0: Coming up tonight at 10, the Northwest power demand could double in just two decades. What's behind the surge and what it means for your energy bills?
1: And folks, we've had a surge in chilly temperatures and plenty of clouds that we saw today. They're going to return for your Tuesday, but we do have summer-like conditions on the way. I'll let you know when to expect those. See you at 10.

Coming up tonight at 10, new details in the investigation in last week's deadly shooting outside Evergreen Middle School. It shows the man who was shot was also the man who called 911, what dispatch heard on the phone. Plus, tech giants urging lawmakers discussing slowing the development of AI before it's too late. The response from the White House tonight on 4 News Now at 10 on Fox 28.

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1: The millionaire's tax? 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
0: You know, it's really an income tax.
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0: Well, see, they picked that name on purpose. Tell your friends vote yes on Initiative 645. 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
3: Waiting for the case to be adjudicated. $150,000, that's still substantial. But if he fights it, if you actually have to have a trial for something like that, and the individual has to spend some time in jail because the state, like Virginia, isn't going to turn him over to ICE until, and maybe not even once he gets the sentence finished, they may not even turn him over.
4: Yep.
3: You're talking about something that's going to be well over $600,000 or so.
4: By the way, John, I want people to do the math. So you're saying, well, that's one case. Okay, what if there are 1,000 of those cases that you deal with? We might easily have tens of thousands or hundreds of thousands, but just 1,000. If it's 600,000 for this one guy, then 1,000 people like him is $600 million. That's an extraordinary sum of money to spend on people that at the end of the day, you're going to simply ship back home to their home country after you've spent all this money. So why not just ship them home now? Because we already have them illegally in the country. We don't need to convict them of fentanyl. Send them home. And we know that the borders are very tightly closed now, and it'll be almost impossible for them to come back.
3: Right. No, exactly. And look, you know, if you're talking about a murder trial, you may be talking about $2 or $3 million. You're talking about a trial for rape. It could be almost $2 million, the total costs that are there for, all the different parts of the legal system. For even things like robbery and aggravated assault, you're frequently talking about something that can be well over $1 million. And so, but even if you just take these fentanyl cases and kind of multiply it by the number of individuals who were arrested by ICE but had only had criminal charges, you're talking about something at least $37 billion. And if you were to take the higher cost of $600,000, again, just for these fentanyl-type cases, assuming, you didn't have anybody with these violent crime-type cases, you'd be talking about something that's almost $150 billion.
4: And I would even ask this, John, which one is greater punishment for somebody who's an illegal alien illegally in the country and then doing things like selling drugs? Is it putting them in an American prison where they will have access to the judicial system? They may have access to a lawyer. They'll have three hots and a cot. They'll get decent medical care and everything else. Or sending them back to their home country. I would argue that sending them back to their home country is the greater level of punishment if what you're looking for is punishment. And that's what I would want to favor.
3: Well, the thing is, a large percentage of these individuals have criminal charges pending in their home countries.
4: Yep.
3: So, So not only do we have 70% of those who are arrested have either been convicted or have been charged with a crime in the United States, but and a large percentage of those have criminal cases in their home countries that they're waiting for. But even the 30% that haven't been convicted of crimes in the United States or charged with crimes yet, many of those, according to the Department of Homeland Security, are facing criminal charges back in their home countries. So you deport them, they're going to face the legal system in their home countries.
4: Yep. And by the way, I know that in part of the piece that you wrote for the New York Post, you quote the head of the Brennan Center, which is a left-wing center. And they said, well, a charge is not a conviction. People are innocent until proven guilty. They are if you choose to prosecute them. But if you already know right. for a fact that they're illegally in the country, and that's a civil matter, and you can quickly simply send them out of the country, then there's no need. There is no right in the Constitution that says an illegal alien who's illegally in America has the right under the Constitution to stay in America until the criminal charges against him are heard. That is John Lott. He is the founder and president of the Crime Prevention Research Center. Dr. Lott is the author of More Guns, Less Crime, and a number of other good Second Amendment books. I am to serve without compensation on the board of directors of the Crime Prevention Research Center, and so I certainly have a dog in the fight. 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
10: Lars Larson.
8: That the one person on that jury that said, she sure didn't get away with this was a black man is by far the best plot twist of this whole circus.
9: That is just one of the reactions on social media to the news that broke at the tail end of last week, because we'd been talking about the Lindsey Clancy jury and about the trial that went on and about the mistrial that resulted in the Lindsey Clancy jury, because you had three kids who were strangled to death by mother. Nobody disputed the fact that Lindsey Clancy had done the deed. The only question was whether or not she would be found guilty or found not guilty. Well, in this case, 11 jurors wanted to vote for not guilty, but you need 12 to be able to get a decision. And the other jurors were very, very frustrated by the one member of the jury who, it turns out, was a black male. And that's what the woman was talking about in that social media post on X. She said, this is, you know, the best little twist in this whole thing. The identity of the lone black male. It turns out Boston's NBC television news in Boston, Massachusetts, went out and researched this guy and then went on the air with all kinds of other garbage about this one juror. And why? They were, I think, trying to punish him because 11 jurors thought that Lindsey Clancy was not guilty. This one juror said, no, I'm not going to vote for not guilty. I don't believe that. So he voted against not guilty, and they did not get a decision. They ended up with a mistrial. Now, the fact is, the reporter who did all the research on this man came out to the public with information about domestic violence allegations, a pending eviction case. And what did any of that have to do with his service on the jury? Absolutely nothing. Yeah, which kind of leads that lady to draw the conclusion that these jurors, these other 11 jurors, are just crazy. Take a listen.
8: And it's all, now the pictures are coming clearer. He was sitting in there like, you guys are a bunch of nuts. She's guilty. You guys are a bunch of fans, and we're finding out these jurors are true crime junkies. Some of them were on the whole Karen Reed wave. Like, we are finding out so much. He probably was sitting in there, the one black man, like, no, she's not getting away with it. And that's why they couldn't sway him, and that's why they couldn't bully him. Oh, the picture is so clear.
9: Yeah, and I'll tell you something. It's becoming clearer and clearer that the other 11 members of that jury were actually breaking the law. Some of them said they voted for not guilty because they thought that would allow her to get the help she needs. Now, I understand how somebody might generically believe that, but is that a justification to vote for not guilty? No. The judge tells you either the person did this crime and it was proved beyond a reasonable doubt, or they did not do the crime. Whether or not they're going to get the help you think they need or not is irrelevant. What's important is, are they guilty of the crime? Take a listen to what one of the jurors had to say.
14: We knew that this was a turning point, and this would be something that could change something to make it better for other women in the future, for other families. You know, justice for those children is this never happening again.
9: Yeah, that would be nice. But in the meantime, what happens when the state brings charges, and in all 50 of the states, 58 if you're an Obama fan, 50 for the rest of us, in all 50 states, the case that's brought, whether it's murder, whether it's rape, whatever it happens to be, is state versus and then the name of the defendant. Why? Because that is the state, one of the 50, that is bringing the entire weight of the state on behalf of that victim. So a criminal case is never Jones versus Smith. It is state versus Jones. That's important because that means the state goes to bat for all of you. Except the 11 jurors came out and they immediately began beating the daylights out of this one man who'd stood up and said, no, she's not guilty, and I'm not going to vote for not guilty. Take a listen to this woman appearing on the Oprah show.
15: I want us to have this for people who don't look like Lindsay, who don't have her same access. Yeah. Yeah. Yeah. who don't have her same access and education, her melanin, her privilege. There are women of color sitting around this country in prisons for this same thing that we've never heard of. And I just want to remind us to have the pink shirts and the energy for them as well.
9: Now, you know what's crazy about that? She is right. There are other women who have been convicted of the crime of murdering their children. About 30 years ago, America was ready to go out and single-handedly string up Susan Smith for doing the same kind of thing. There are women who go out and murder their kids. And there are men who've done the same kind of thing, murdered their kids. And what you routinely do to them, you send them to jail for many, many years. What should have happened to Lindsey Clancy? She should have been convicted and sent to jail. But somehow, this group of mostly women on the jury wanted to find her not guilty for a whole bunch of reasons other than the fact that she was not guilty. And take a listen to this, because Gayle King, who's a well-known media celebrity, she's on television, and she finds out while she's on the air that the one holdout juror who refused to vote for not guilty, she found out he's a black man, and that apparently took her aback.
16: And one person of color, was a person of color a woman or a man?
17: A man.
16: A man. Is a holdout juror a person, a black man?
17: Yes.
16: A black man is a holdout juror?
17: Yes.
16: Well, I have to sit with that for just a second.
9: I have to sit for that with just a second. Hold on a second. So Gayle King, who's a person of color herself, is somehow taken aback by the fact that the black man could stand up and do the right thing while all the mostly white women on the jury were ready to set Lindsey Clancy free. And it was the black juror who, according to the Daily Mail, would apparently speak up and tell the rest of the jurors, I'm tired of you talking over each other. I'm asking you to be respectful. Listen to what she's saying. Listen to what he's saying. Be respectful. And the other jurors complained that, quote, he would get upset and just take all this time lecturing us about not being respectful. And that was the guy who said, I'm not going to vote for not guilty. And so as a punishment, all these news media have been decided to name the man and to defame the man. And to say he's about to get kicked out of his housing. He's got problems with domestic violence. They're doing that because the idea is if you volunteer and agree to be on a jury and you don't vote the way the politically correct group wants you to vote, they're going to keep on punishing you till everybody in America knows your name and where you live. And that's just wrong. Hey, folks, there's a free report, and I need you to put your hands on this report. 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
7: 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I'm Jason Valentine with 4 News Now. Here's your First Alert Weather Forecast. This evening, we'll see an overnight low of 45. It's going to be chilly, partly cloudy skies. Partly cloudy skies for your Tuesday as well, with a high in the mid-60s. More sunshine and return of the 70s by Wednesday.
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9: If you don't want to talk but want to be heard, email Lars at talk@LarsLarson.com. He actually will read it. 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
1: Hey, welcome back to the Lars Larson Show. At the risk of suggesting something truly radical, consider this. If somebody is already illegally in America and gets arrested for a serious crime, maybe not every crime, maybe we would exclude rape and murder, but all the other crimes, why should taxpayers spend hundreds of thousands of dollars prosecuting those people and imprisoning them instead of simply sending them on their way out of the United States of America? I thought we'd consider that with John Lott, who made the suggestion broadly in a piece that he wrote for the New York Post. He's founder and president of the Crime Prevention Research Center and the author of, among other books, More Guns, Less Crime. John, welcome back.
10: Oh, thanks for having me on.
1: So tell me about this idea that if somebody's already in the country, and you characterize one case in particular, Isaac Melendez Carranza, who was selling fentanyl to two students in, I believe it was Loudoun County, Virginia, and the two students OD'd, Narcan saved their lives, but then the cost of prosecuting this joker and then locking him up, we're talking about hundreds of thousands of dollars, aren't we?
10: Yeah. Well, I picked that. It's not as costly to go through the legal system for that particular crime, as heinous as it is, would be, as compared to any type of violent felony like rape, robbery, murder, aggravated assault. All those are much more costly to go through. And the reason for looking at this was just, if when you listen to the debate, so much of it is, well, we should only deport, and maybe not even always then, but only those who have been convicted of crimes. You have a huge percentage, maybe 40% of those who have been deported have been charged, but yet not convicted of a crime. And I just want people to understand what the huge costs are involved to go the rest of the way through the legal system once you've charged somebody to actually convict them. And also, just as a point, over 90% of those individuals who are charged with crimes end up being convicted. So, you know, you're bearing a much larger cost for something which, you know, you pretty much already know what's going to happen. So you take this individual who is selling fentanyl to high school kids, yeah, in Northern Virginia. You have a couple of options. One, if he could just accept a plea bargain. In that case, you're probably talking about legal costs that are going to be running something at least $150,000 or so. You know, you have the prosecutor's costs, you have the court costs, you have the cost for the public defender for the individual, you have the time that he's going to be held in jail while he's waiting for the case to be adjudicated. You know, $150,000, that's still substantial. But if he fights it, if you actually have to have a trial for something like that, and the individual has to spend some time in jail because a state like Virginia isn't going to turn him over to ICE until, and maybe not even once he gets the sentence finished, they may not even turn him over. Yep. You're talking about something that's going to be well over $600,000 or so.
1: By the way, John, I want people to do the math. So you're saying, well, that's one case. Okay, what if there are 1,000 of those cases that you deal with? We might easily have tens of thousands or hundreds of thousands, but just 1,000. If it's 600,000 for this one guy, then 1,000 people like him is $600 million. That's an extraordinary right. sum of money to spend on people that at the end of the day, you're going to simply ship back home to their home country after you spend all this money. So why not just ship them home now? Because we already have them illegally in the country. We don't need to convict them of fentanyl. Send them home. And we know that the borders are very tightly closed now, and it'll be almost impossible for them to come back.
10: Right. No, exactly. And look, you know, if you're talking about a murder trial, you may be talking about $2 or $3 million. You're talking about a trial for rape. It could be almost $2 million, the total costs that are there for, all the different parts of the legal system. For even things like robbery and aggravated assault, you're frequently talking about something that can be well over $1 million. And so, but even if you just take these fentanyl cases and kind of multiply it by the number of individuals who were arrested by ICE but had only had criminal charges, you're talking about something at least $37 billion. And if you were to take the higher cost of $600,000, again, just for these fentanyl-type cases, assuming, you didn't have anybody with these violent crime-type cases, you'd be talking about something that's almost $150 billion.
1: And I would even ask this, John, which one is greater punishment for somebody who's an illegal alien illegally in the country and then doing things like selling drugs? Is it putting them in an American prison where they will have access to the judicial system? They may have access to a lawyer. They'll have three hots and a cot. They'll get decent medical care and everything else. Or sending them back to their home country. I would argue that sending them back to their home country is the greater level of punishment if what you're looking for is punishment. And that's what I would want to favor.
10: Well, the thing is, a large percentage of these individuals have criminal charges pending in their home countries.
1: Yep.
10: So not only do we have 70% of those who are arrested have either been convicted or have been charged with a crime in the United States, but a large percentage of those have criminal cases in their home countries that they're waiting for. But even the 30% that haven't been convicted of crimes in the United States or charged with crimes yet, many of those, according to the Department of Homeland Security, are facing criminal charges back in their home countries. So you deport them, they're going to face the legal system in their home countries.
1: Yep. And by the way, I know that in part of the piece that you wrote for the New York Post, you quote the head of the Brennan Center, which is a left-wing center. And they said, well, a charge is not a conviction. People are innocent until proven guilty. They are if you choose to prosecute them. But if you already know for a fact that they're illegally in the country, and that's a civil matter, and you can quickly simply send them out of the country, then there's no need. There is no right in the Constitution that says an illegal alien who's illegally in America has the right under the Constitution to stay in America until the criminal charges against him are heard. That is John Lott. He is the founder and president of the Crime Prevention Research Center. Dr. Lott is the author of More Guns, Less Crime, and a number of other good Second Amendment books. I am to serve without compensation on the board of directors of the Crime Prevention Research Center, and so I certainly have a dog in the fight. 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
1: From ABC News, I'm Stephanie Officer. We're hearing from Don Jr.'s new wife, Patina, and his father after a ProPublica report about a Russian oligarch who allegedly paid for their wedding's after party. Umar Kremlev reportedly paid tens of thousands for it on an island in the Bahamas. Reporter Justin Elliott helped break the story.
2: Umar Kremlev's spokesperson told us he doesn't talk politics with Donald Trump Jr. or any of his American friends. So I think, you know, at this point, people should look at the situation and draw their own conclusions. We unfortunately don't have any reporting about, you know, what private conversations are happening between these two men. But we quote, again, a number of former counterintelligence officials at the FBI who told us, look, if this had come across my desk when I was still in the government, it would have been a five-alarm fire.
1: The president said he had no idea who Kremlev is, and he didn't pay for the wedding. Well, Bettina Anderson Trump directly contradicted this on social media, thanking their dear friend Umar for his generosity. Details of that daring rescue of the two downed Air Force pilots deep in Iran earlier this year are now being made public. ABC's Martha Raddatz.
3: The men ejecting deep behind enemy lines. Separated from his pilot in the rugged high desert mountains, a portion of his parachute not working properly as he's free falling. The weapons systems officer says he hit the ground between 70 and 100 miles per hour. Despite a broken back, arm, and additional serious injury, Bravo climbed a 7,000-foot mountain ridge to evade Iranian troops he knew would be hunting him down.
1: The investigation into actress Hayden Panettiere's death picks up.
4: According to sources, since her death, the investigation has been focused in on what drugs may have played a role in her passing and where they came from. The day before Panettiere died, she flew to South Carolina from L.A. She was unresponsive when paramedics arrived at her boyfriend's apartment. Sources are telling us the investigation could be similar to those of rapper Mac Miller and Friends star Matthew Perry.
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1: There's no official cause of last week's cargo plane crash in Miami, but there is fallout.
6: Amazon has paused its contract with Miami-based 21 Air after last week's deadly crash involving one of its cargo jets. 5 people were killed when a 21 Air Boeing 767 with Amazon markings overran the runway at Miami.
1: ABC's Jim Ryan. Under a settlement, Abbott Laboratories will pay $385 million to resolve claims tied to an investigation of contamination at a baby formula factory in Michigan, which led to supply shortage issues in 2022. Slowing down ownership rules.
7: Sloths spend most of their lives upside down in trees, unless they're put in zoos, like the one in Orlando, where several have died. The deaths prompting Florida wildlife officials to impose mandatory inspections and permitting. This year, 13 sloths were rescued from Sloth World in Orlando. 5 didn't survive. Bandit, Dumpling, Habanero, Willow, and Mr. Ginger. As babies, sloths learn what to eat by licking the lips of their mother. Wayne Cabot, ABC News.
1: Oprah Winfrey launching her next project. Well, instead of giving away cars to a studio audience, the TV legend will be performing at the Sphere in Las Vegas. During her AHA! Live immersive experience, Winfrey will appear alongside poets, musicians, and more. I'm Stephanie Officer, ABC News.
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16: Good Monday, I'm Jason Valentine with 4 News Now. Here's your First Alert weather forecast. This evening we'll see an overnight low of 45. It's going to be chilly, partly cloudy skies. Partly cloudy skies for your Tuesday as well, with a high in the mid-60s. More sunshine and return of the 70s by Wednesday.
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Number 877-381-3811, 877-381-3811. Welcome. And I want to thank Brian Mudd for sitting in Friday. He's always great. It was Rosh Hashanah the first night. And I want to thank all of you for being patient with me. But it gives me time to think as I sit there and watch during services with our great Chabad Rabbi Chaim Cohen. Gives me time to think over the weekend, clear out my head, and there's a lot I want us to talk about, but I want to go a little bit deeper with you because that's typically why we're here, is it not? You hear me talk about the Islamists flooding our country and the damage that they are doing and going to do. You've heard me talk about the Marxists. I did my show Friday on that, Sunday, my opening on that on Fox. But I want you to know about your own founding of this nation, the United States of America. The Declaration of Independence. The Declaration of Independence was the most concise, formal statement of what this new nation would stand for. Which is exactly why every left-wing

stand for. Which is exactly why every left-wing president has attacked it. It's been attacked by Woodrow Wilson, as an example. It was attacked by Franklin Roosevelt. It's attacked by Barack Obama. They take out relevant parts. They read it by editing it. They're particularly upset. They're particularly upset with this sentence. I want you to listen. I consider this probably the most important sentence in the Declaration. There are many important sentences. We hold these truths to be self-evident, that all men are created equal, that they are endowed by their Creator, that's the part they hate, with certain unalienable rights, that among these are life, liberty, and the pursuit of happiness, endowed by their Creator. This was the first time ever, that a nation was created based on the Judeo-Christian values, and of course, importantly, Enlightenment principles too. Now, the Enlightenment was basically the 1700s into the 1800s, but I'm talking about Judeo-Christian principles and the fusion of the Enlightenment principles, because the framers clearly did not intend to create founders, that is, a theocracy. They rejected that to a man. But you don't have to create a theocracy. That's not their purpose, which is why they also embraced John Locke, who, by the way, was a devout Christian, and he prayed to God, but he was one of the leading Enlightenment scholars and writers out of Britain. Almost cost him his life, which many people, including me, consider very, very important. Now, I just want to make a couple of points to you because I think all of this is, again, very, very important. And I want to get into it a little bit. I'm not going to spend the whole show on it, obviously. The opening salvo of the Declaration. When in the course of human events it becomes necessary for one people to dissolve the political bands which have connected them with another, and to assume among the powers of the earth the separate and equal station of which the laws of nature and nature's God, in other words, the essential eternal truths that are God's. A decent respect to the opinions of mankind requires they should declare the causes which impel them to separate. This is profound. This was not just a political rebellion, but fundamentally a spiritual and moral rebellion against what was taking place. Again, universal moral and eternal truths that undergird just governments. Just governments. Now, you should know, and there have been books written about this too, that as has been explained, the American Republic was born out of language and beliefs from what they called the Hebrew Bible, the Old Testament. Deuteronomy was mentioned more often than any book that was ever cited. Spiritual and scriptural passages from Deuteronomy were mentioned more than any other book or source, period. In speeches, in writings, in pamphlets, the language from the Hebrew Bible, stretching back to the Puritan period, founded the Bay Colony more than 100 years earlier, was used over and over and over again by your founders, by John Adams, by George Washington, by Thomas Jefferson, by Benjamin Franklin, and by James Madison and others. And others. Now, also, Christian moral concepts were used in their public speeches and references to Jesus, also in private letters and political literature. Frequently. Now,

0: the founders of your country didn't all agree on how to exercise their Christian faith. They came from different denominations, which is understandable. And at times they got into heated arguments about it, but when they came together, they understood that this wasn't about one denomination or another. This was about a unity of principles, a unity of moral principles and governing principles. So the Declaration adopts essentially Judeo-Christian values. And it adopts the thinking processes and arguments that were in the quote-unquote Hebrew Bible, the Old Testament, as Christians call it, the Torah, as Jews call it. And so there was this significant overlap between Judaism and Christianity in the founding of the nation. This is why we talk about Judeo-Christian values. But the Declaration also adopts overlapping philosophical principles developed during the Enlightenment, the late 17th, late 18th century, some argue it's into the 19th century. Doesn't really matter. Now, the philosopher who had the most impact on your founders was John Locke during the Revolutionary period, Montesquieu during the Constitutional period, but I want to focus on the Revolutionary period. As I just told you, he was a devout Christian who believed in God, who prayed to God, but he also believed in science and reason and experience and all these other things that were so important to distance themselves from the notion of a society built on a king who at the time was viewed as godly, who had godly powers. Locke said, no, that's not the case. That's not true. His impact was enormous. His impact was enormous. Particularly on our founders, and particularly on Thomas Jefferson, as he was the first drafter of the Declaration. And you can see both the Hebrew/Christian influence in the Declaration, plus the Enlightenment, which talked about reason, which talked about right reason. In other words, you can reason stupid things, you can reason and be evil. But right reason is the proper way to reason and to think things through, to come up with the correct outcome. And so the Enlightenment was absolutely crucial. And John Locke was absolutely crucial, as he wrote about the human mind, and he wrote about human interaction, and he wrote about treatises on government. And when you go back and read him, and if you wish, you don't need to, the Meritopoeia, those of you who have it, it's chapter two, I'm doing this by memory. It's part two, I think, actually. He embraces faith, but he does not see any conflict between reason and science and faith, and neither did the founders of the country. Neither did the founders of the country. They didn't either. So what's the point of all this? Listen, this is important. The point of all this is when you look at Islamist countries, they do create a fundamentalist theology, and they do not embrace the Enlightenment. When you look at countries, when you look at Israel, a Jewish country, or you look at the other countries, many of them in the world, not all of them, who are majority Christian. Our country is majority Christian, but we embrace the Judeo-Christian belief system. Really, every country that's majority Christian embraces the Judeo-Christian belief system, because without the Judeo, there isn't the Christian. It's that simple. That said, you will notice tolerance, diversity. I'm not talking about political or racial diversity. I'm talking about diversity of thinking and beliefs. Knowledge, reasoning, is all part of the founder's milieu, if you will. It's not the case with the Islamists. Now, some of you listening might say, hey, look, I don't buy this Jewish-Christian stuff. I'm an atheist. I'm an agnostic. Or I don't know what the hell's going on, and I don't choose to think about it too much. You can do whatever you want. That's perfectly fine. We allow that in this country, where they do not allow it in Islamist countries. But we allow that in this country, and that's the point. Because this nation was founded on Judeo-Christian principles and Enlightenment principles, you don't have to believe anything. But thanks to what we'll call the Hebrew Bible, and thanks to the Christian majority, and thanks to the thinking and writing of the Enlightenment, these things fuse together. You have a country that allows you to be what you want and to think what you want. In Islamist countries, or Marxist countries for that matter, that's not the case. They reject the entire thinking process in the Declaration of Independence, the references, of course, to the Hebrew Bible or Christianity, of course, and to the Enlightenment, which they reject completely and comprehensively, as do the Marxists. And this is why I noticed I wrote it years ago, and Charlie was an adherent of my books. We would talk about the books, about the incompatibility of Marxism with Americanism and Islamism with Americanism. Utter incompatibility. Because they do not embrace natural law, natural rights, eternal rights. They do not embrace any of it. And the brilliant former chief rabbi of Britain, Orthodox, Sachs, he made the point that Judaism and Christianity do not contend that people who share different faiths cannot pray to God, because they can. Islam says they cannot. Islam, the Islamists say either you are a Muslim, only then can you pray to God. Otherwise, you're a non-believer and you can't, and there is no God for you. We'll be right back.
1: Mark Levin.
0: I want you to think about something. 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
6: The men who met the St. Continental Congress in Philadelphia and came up with the Declaration of Independence, every single one of them was Christian. Two were deists, but they were still Christians. They weren't atheists, they weren't agnostics. 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Christian. 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
6: When you consider just what I said ever so briefly, barely touching the surface, you need to ask yourselves, well, how can Islamists, I'm not talking about garden variety Muslims and Christians, I'm talking about Islamists of the type that I've played for you, these imams and these other radicals, the Hassan Pukers, the care people, and on down the list, how can they assimilate into our country? The Islamists, they can't. By definition, you can't be an Islamist. Again, I'm not talking about Muslims who've gone through a reformation mindset, and so I'm not talking about that like the rest of us. I'm talking about Islamists. And I get criticized for making the distinction, but I don't much care. I think for myself. I'm not worried about who criticizes and who doesn't. But the point is, they'll never assimilate. Number one, the notion of assimilation would mean that they have to surrender, number two, their ideology. but they're not going to surrender their ideology. They insist on conquering us. Now, we don't insist that they honor one faith or another, or that they have any faith. We don't care what their faith is, except when their faith is a political ideology, in my view, more than a faith. And that's what Islamists are all about. And so they come into this country with the intention of destroying it. I think it's very important to remember what our country is and why it was founded and the belief system and how it came to be and where it came to be. The truth is that Jews and Christians must stand together, even if nobody else stands with us. How can we not? Christianity emerged from Judaism. Its tenets are based on the words of the prophets from the Old Testament, as Bill Bennett has pointed out. Our God, produced Abraham, Isaac, and Jacob, three of the most important Jews, obviously, in the Bible. The Ten Commandments were given to Moses. Very, very important. The principles that the founders embraced, and principles embraced by Jews and Christians alike, but they were principles that were developed first through Judaism, carried forward by Christians in Christianity, which to me is so crucial and so important. The reason why America is so beneficent, so tolerant, is because of the majority population, which is Christian. We Jews make up 2%. And back at the founding, there were anywhere from 2 to 2.2 million colonists, 1,000 Jews, give or take, even though several had very prominent roles in the founding. But my point is, you'll hear people say, well, it was replacement theory. That's not the way your founders thought about this. Madison spoke about it. Adams, at great length, wrote about it and spoke about it. Jefferson, significantly. Washington, Madison, George Mason, Patrick Henry, Sam Adams, John Adams, as I mentioned. They viewed the world the way I do and you do, the Judeo-Christian belief system. Now, they didn't call it that, necessarily. But they were constantly talking about the Hebrews and the Hebrew Bibles and the Hebrew Scripture. Matter of fact, Madison went to what is today Princeton University. It was a Christian college, a small college. When he went there, about 300 people. And he stayed an extra year. He also graduated early, but he stayed an extra year. And much of that year was spent studying what? The Hebrew Bible. They all studied the Hebrew Bible, the Old Testament, the Torah, if you will. And they all quoted it. They all spoke of it. And so it is this connection. When the Christians were meeting, all Christians, at the Second Continental Congress in Philadelphia, and at the Constitutional Convention many years later in Philadelphia, this belief system, so important, and yet they didn't create a theology. A theocracy. They didn't create a theocracy, did they? In fact, when they got down to writing the Constitution and then later the Bill of Rights, that First Amendment makes it clear you're not going to discriminate against any faith, but you don't need to worship any faith or be governed by any faith either. This was radical. This was radical. The Christians could have easily said something different, couldn't they? They could have easily said, no, no, this is the faith. You honor the faith. They didn't say that. The Islamists say it. The Christians did not say that. They did not say that. Obviously, the Jews and the Christians and everybody else involved in the founding believed in God. And that includes Franklin and Jefferson, who were deists, but different types of deists too. But they believed in Jesus, both of those men. They did, and they prayed to Jesus and to God. But they didn't belong to any particular sect. They raised questions, not about Christianity and God, but about prayer, and if God actually gets involved in every decision that everybody made, that sort of thing, and I don't need to get into that either. And I don't. And I can assure you that if the men meeting in either of those times at that place in Philadelphia had been Islamists, America would be a totally different country, wouldn't it? Wouldn't it? The answer is yes, of course. Or Marxists, yes, of course. Be totally different. First of all, they wouldn't have such a meeting. There wouldn't have been a Second Continental Congress. There wouldn't have been a Constitutional Convention. There wouldn't have been a Constitution of any kind. The Declaration of Independence was a declaration stating the belief system of the colonists. That's what it was. The belief system of the colonists. Now, to the woke right neo-fascists who are out there who say it was really a replacement theory and the Christians replaced the Jews, that's not what your founder said. They were very respectful toward the Jews. And the Jews were very respectful toward the Christians. They got along beautifully. Beautifully. They're in the same fight. The same battle with the King of England, the most powerful military force on the face of the earth. Same battle. It's important to remember that. When the anti-Semites chime in and start attacking. Pastor John Hagee, I told you, one of my best friends. One of my best friends. He will tell you exactly what I told you. He will tell you exactly what Bill Bennett wrote. He will tell you exactly what most of your pastors and priests and so forth have told you. The interconnection between the two. So when you get a Tucker Carlson or somebody like that who are insisting that one has nothing to do with the other and one replaced the other, these are bigots, ignoramuses, who are pushing an agenda. Who are pushing an agenda. And I can tell you most of the Jews I know are very thankful that this is a majority Christian country. Very thankful. Because look what's been created. Look what's been created. And so I tell you as a Jew, I want to defend this country with our fellow Christians and all others who believe in the principles set forth in the Declaration. And the purpose of the Constitution was what? Was to uphold and ensure that those principles that undergird the civil society, that undergird the culture, would be protected and promoted. And it are these, and it is these strengths, these beliefs, that when you let people by the millions into this country, who have a completely different agenda, and who seek to use our processes to destroy us, the consent of the governed, limited government, separation of powers, free speech, freedom of religion, freedom of association, who seek to use these Judeo-Christian Enlightenment principles that they've been taught to reject, but they've been taught to use and exploit against us. Well, then we're not going to survive if we continue down this road. And we have the weakest ruling class, but for the president, the weakest ruling class, maybe in American history, that talks a lot, some of them wring their hands a lot, but they don't do a damn thing. Not a damn thing. In fact, you got local zoning boards and local governments and states, red states even, that continue to give support in one form or another to those who would destroy us in these segregated fortresses that they are building all over the country. And it's not as if we don't have notice all throughout Europe. It's not as if millions of people don't have notice as I play these clips one after another after another after another. And as Congress wants to regulate AI and data centers, and we're chasing the Epstein files and all the rest. You know that old line about Rome burns where Nero fiddles? America burns while our so-called ruling class fiddles. Distracts us with shiny objects. I'll be right back.
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4: It always turns out good. Every time I've held you, I
0: Mr. Producer,
4: you
0: did the Eagles win last night? Last evening? Just asking. But the Giants, you're not a Giants guy. You're New York, you're not. The Steelers won? But I have to tell you, the Giants look pretty good. They look pretty good. And Washington looked all over the map. Philly looked a little bit all over the map. We'll see how it goes, because neither of them really fielded teams during the preseason. But it's good to have football back. It's not good to have it up against Life, Liberty, and Levin, I can tell you that. That's why I tell you, set your DVRs, your recording devices, or what have you. Because these Life, Liberty, and Levin shows are going to be leading right up to the midterms and beyond the midterms. So we're going to be up against football all season. So I hope you'll at least record the program. I hope you'll watch it live, actually. Fast food stops with the family? Well, in some ways, they're out of control. What used to be $20, now it's going to be $40 or $50. If you're a homeowner, you're pulling out your credit card, right? 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
4: From ABC News, I'm Stephanie Officer. The Supreme Court today rejecting the Trump administration's attempt to limit mail-in voting. For now, ABC's Peter Haralambos.
5: The ruling marks a decisive blow to President Donald Trump's attempt to increase federal oversight of elections, effectively allowing states to continue sending out ballots as planned ahead of the midterms. Justices Samuel Alito and Clarence Thomas dissented and argued that the new policy, which included states submitting lists of eligible voters to an online portal, fell within the Postal Service's broad authority to regulate the mail. Today's ruling prevents the major changes from taking effect before the midterms, though the legal battle over ballot restrictions could make its way back to the Supreme Court in time for the 2028 election. Peter Haralambos, ABC News.
4: Another waterway crucial to the delivery of global oil obstructed. ABC's Mary Bruce tells us how this latest act by Iran is impacting prices.
6: The look at first responders found a significant amount of PTSD and depression. Mount Sinai School of Medicine researchers analyzed data from 18,734 responders, meeting the criteria for probable depression, 35%, for PTSD, 39%. 25 years after the attacks, high depression scores also are linked to something else, polluted city air and lack of calming green spaces. Wayne Cabot, ABC News.
4: Bob Mackie created some of the most original and legendary designs in American television and fashion. ABC's Deborah Roberts remembers his career.
7: The gown is gorgeous.
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9: 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Mackie's bold creations earning him 2 Emmys over the years and 2 Oscar nominations for his work with Barbara Streisand and Diana Ross.
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4: Study examines the mental cost of 9/11 first responders.
6: Found a significant amount of PTSD and depression. Mount Sinai School of Medicine researchers analyzed data from 18,734 responders, meeting the criteria for probable depression, 35%, for PTSD, 39%. 25 years after the attacks, high depression scores also are linked to something else, polluted city air and lack of calming green spaces. Wayne Cabot, ABC News.
4: An Israeli official confirms to ABC News, Prime Minister Benjamin Netanyahu will travel to New York next week for the United Nations General Assembly. Ravens running back Derrick Henry scored 3 times in the team's win over the Colts Sunday, moving him past Marcus Allen and into 3rd place on the all-time rushing touchdowns list.
11: He's a great dude, and for my name to be mentioned over here is an honor. I'm very grateful. Shout out to everybody that helped me, you know, get to this point, and shout out to the whole line, all the guys blocking today for the success that we had as an offense.
4: Henry only trails Emmitt Smith and LaDainian Tomlinson. More than 60 years into her career, Darlene Love is finally being shown some love. Okay, I know. The 85-year-old is subject of a new documentary, Darlene Love, I Know Where I've Been, premiering at the Toronto Film Festival. I'm Stephanie Officer, ABC News.
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18: 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Our number, 877-381-3811, 877-381-3811. Let's continue a little bit. Popular demand, mostly Mr. Beduzzi. We talked a bit in the first hour about the founding period, the Declaration. Again, we're barely touching the surface, but enough, I think, to intrigue some interest, or to be intriguing, I should say, and to create some interest. Now, several, not all, but several of the individuals that were at the Constitutional Convention had been very important at the Second Continental Congress, where the Declaration was debated, written, debated, and adopted. But some who weren't there were also very crucial in our Revolutionary War and our founding, who did go to the Constitutional Convention as well. The Judeo-Christian Enlightenment fusion and belief system carried forward to the Constitutional Convention. It was the same thinking, the same belief system. And I would argue to you that the men who were at the Second Continental Congress and the men who were at the Constitutional Convention were the most selfless men to ever be in charge of a nation, because they never empowered themselves. And they held tightly onto this belief system, to this belief system, to one that is concisely but crucially laid out in the Declaration of Independence. It was the same mindset. And so when they debated for over 5 months in a very hot and humid Philadelphia, this new constitution that they were developing, they applied the same principles. Remember, part of the revolution was about, if not the core part of the revolution, the consent of the governed.

And he is referenced in the Federalist Papers more than once. Talks about the executive, the judicial, and the legislative branches. But he elaborates further on this issue of separation of powers, as we've talked about before in my book on power, Power Checking Power. If the men at the Constitutional Convention were driven by their own egos and so forth, they could have easily set up a sort of an oligopoly or a dictatorship, but they didn't. An oligarchy, I should say, or a dictatorship, but they didn't. They bent over backwards to do the opposite. Three branches of government, delineated authority, federalism later, but it was understood at the time, and whatever powers were not mentioned in the Constitution would belong to the states and the people thereof. I've always contended the Ninth Amendment was basically a reference to the Declaration. And so the debates at the Continental Convention were within a realm, within a, not in a box, but the debating over not what the principles are or should be, but how they should be applied. See what I'm saying, Mr. Producer? And they always were mindful of a king because they spent years fighting the king and many of them lost everything. But they were also mindful of what they called factions or the mob, a mobocracy that many spoke about, including Aristotle. They didn't want an Athenian-type government, which was more democracy than republic. They didn't want a Roman Empire. The Roman Republic lasted about 400 years and then turned into an empire for another 500-600 years and collapsed, as you know. 1,000 years, though. They created something brand new, something that had never been done before. They created this office of the president. They created a bicameral Congress. They created this independent judiciary. They created a voting system to ensure that all people from every corner of the country, no matter whether the state was small or large, the population in the state was small or large, whether it was more urban than rural, and southern than northern in New England, everybody would have a say. The Electoral College. They didn't want a pure democracy because they knew that that meant that basically the cities would control and they'd never get such a constitution approved, but they never tried. They didn't believe in that. They wanted a united states. They wanted a united people, whether you were a farmer or a merchant. So they come up with this magnificent constitution. And again, they apply the notion of their Judeo-Christian values and belief systems as well as the Enlightenment. And there is an overlay, if you will, among them, a significant overlay. And that carried through the Constitution, the Convention. So when you have people attacking the Constitution, when you have people saying that they want to eliminate the Electoral College, that means they want to eliminate two-thirds of the states from having anything to say in our government and the people who live there. When they say they want to eliminate the Senate, that means they want to get rid of the bicameral Congress. They only want a House of Representatives, again, with the goal of being the cities controlling the rest of the country. They're Democrat. They're hard left. And with the ushering in of illegal aliens who have children,

0: and now we have birthright citizenship constitutionalized, you can see the plan. It's diabolical, but it is what it is. You can see the desire to pack the Supreme Court. If you pack the court, you've destroyed its independence. You've turned it into a Democrat Party Politburo. And so if you litigate cases and you bring it to the court, you lose. Unless you're talking the Democrat Party line. So these are all rejections of the Judeo-Christian Enlightenment belief systems. And that's why it's more Marxist than anything else. And it has been adopted in many respects, in significant degree, by the Democrat Party itself, before we ever heard of this Democratic Socialists of America, this outright communist outfit. This is why I've talked about the Democrat Party hates America. There's one book, An American Marxism, which also reveals them as embracing the early Marxists. I've done that in, I think, three books now, in different ways, in different contexts. So these attacks on the Constitution are an attack on your Judeo-Christian belief system. They're an attack on the Enlightenment. They're an attack on the greatest constitutional republic mankind has ever established. And so the Marxists are attacking it within the Democrat Party, and then you can see the alliance with the Islamists because they reject it all as well. And so you have this. I hate when they say the red-green alliance because 90% of the American people don't know what they're talking about. You do, but most don't. You got to use the language. Let's not talk about colors like we're walking into a paint store. Sherwin-Williams. Hey, the red-green... No. It's the Marxists and the Islamists. And I've also talked about the woke Reich neo-fascists who do exist. But thanks to you and me, we've kind of put them in the corner, at least for now. So the entire constitutional construct has as its foundation the Declaration, which has as its foundation the Judeo-Christian Enlightenment belief systems and principles. So the attack on the Constitution is an attack on the founding. It's an attack on the Declaration. It's an attack on the Judeo-Christian belief and principle system, as well as the Enlightenment. That's what it is. I'll be right back.
1: Mark Levin.
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3: Let me read you something. John Locke, The Second Treatise of Government, which was a tremendous book and was read by your founders. Early in the Second Treatise of Government, Locke introduces the notion of, ready to this, the individual's God-given inalienable rights. Sound familiar? Of which all individuals are entitled and which provide the moral condition for the civil society. He says the state of nature has a law of nature to govern it, which obliges everyone and reason, which is that law, teaches all mankind who will be consulted, that being all equal and independent, no one ought to harm another in his life, health, or liberty. Does that sound like it's almost directly with the Declaration, Mr. Producer? For men being all the workmanship of one omnipotent and infinitely wise maker, God, all the servants of one sovereign master sent into the world by his order and about his business. They are his property, whose workmanship they are made to last during his, no one another's pleasure. The being furnished with like faculties, sharing all in one community of nature, there cannot be supposed any such subordination among us. In other words, all people are equal because you're God's creatures and creations. That may authorize us to destroy one another, as if we were made for one another's uses, as the inferior ranks of creatures are for ours. Everyone, as he is bound to preserve himself, and not to quit his station willfully, so by the like reason, when his own preservation comes not in competition, but it'll be as much as he can to preserve the rest of mankind, and not unless it be to do justice on an offender and so forth. So Locke observed that men generally get along with each other in the state of nature for their own sake and the sake of the community, although it's certainly not perfect. It's certainly not. He also argues for consensual government. He says, consensual government with just laws and partially enforced, this is what's meant by equality, in which the liberty and rights of the individual are respected, thereby rejecting the utopian centralized model where the philosopher, king, prince, sovereign, or temporary despot rules over the masses and shapes the individual against his will. Here's what he wrote. The natural liberty of man is to be free from any superior power on earth, and not like kings, of course, and not to be under the will or legislative authority of man, but to have only the law of nature of his rule, the law of nature. Nature's law, remember what Jefferson wrote in the draft? The liberty of man in society is to be under no legislative power, but that established by consent in the Commonwealth, the consent of the governed. nor under the domination of any will, restraint of any law, but what that legislature shall enact according to the trust put in it. Freedom of men under government is to have a standing rule to live by, common to everyone of that society, and that made by the legislative power erected in it. A liberty to follow my own will in all things, where the rule prescribes not to be subject to the inconstant, uncertain, unknown, arbitrary will of another man, as freedom of nature is to be under no restraint but the law of nature. The law of nature. The law of nature is the law of God. That's what he's saying. And it goes on. These are remarkable things by remarkable men. He explained that he even talks about effectively what's capitalism and so forth. And he even talks about representative government. He says even representative government could be take on a tyrannical character. It is a mistake to think that fault is proper only to monarchies. Other forms of government are liable to it as well. For whatever the power that is put in any hands for the government of the people and the preservation of their properties is applied to other ends and made use of to impoverish, harass, or subdue them to the arbitrary and irregular commands of those that have it. Should government turn tyrannical, he said, discarding its original purpose, it ceases to be legitimate. Again, effectively, that is in the Declaration of Independence, too, the right to discard your government, not for easier, simple purposes and reasons, but for others. And so, again, that's quite important. We'll be right back.

0: The midterms are almost here, and Republicans could be in deep trouble. Polls show Democrats leading in key races. Tonight, Rob Finnerty on Newsmax reveals the growing threat from the DSA and the radical left. With less than 60 days to go, Finnerty says it's time for the GOP to hit the panic button. The House may go, and control of the Senate is up for grabs. Gas prices, mortgage rates, health care, and out-of-control national debt. Americans are angry. And Newsmax shows you how the progressive left wants total control of Congress. Tallarico, El Sayed, AOC, Bernie Sanders. Finnerty reveals President Trump's secret plan to fight back. Don't miss Finnerty tonight at 8 p.m. Eastern on Newsmax. 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
9: Well, we're going to move on. I just thought some of this might interest you as we go through the... Well, because I think we need to know it, quite frankly, because we're up against a terrible enemy. It's an enemy within our borders. It's an enemy that's taking over our culture and taking over our politics that threatens us. You don't have to be in the majority to succeed at a revolution. In fact, none of the big revolutions I can think of were majority revolutions. They were about a third to 40% of the population. Our revolution was about 40% of the population. And about 30% was against it, and the other 30% didn't know what it wanted to do. And the Russian Revolution was about 25% of the population. The Chinese Revolution was probably 20% of the population. The revolution in Cuba was basically 60 guerrillas and Castro. That's it. You look at all these revolutions, it's not, you know, 60, 80% of the people. And by the way, that's what it is in Iran. 80% of the people would love nothing more than to overthrow that government. I just wish we would help them. I really do, and bring this to an end. And bring it to an end the right way. At least that's my view. Let's see here. I've been telling you for some time now that Pure Talk is the best wireless company in America. I say this because I actually use Pure Talk. I make calls. I send texts. It's absolutely fantastic. 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I'm very pleased to know it's a patriotic company, too. And I watch videos, and I use unlimited data. 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Dial #250, say Mark Levin, and welcome to Pure Talk, the best of the best as far as I'm concerned, as far as 120,000 people are so concerned as well. The president has really jumped in, and I'm proud of him, on this issue of AI and data centers. Now, he's taken the lead. He took the lead earlier. He understands this is the fourth industrial revolution, and it could just create unbelievable number of top-paying jobs, whether you're blue-collar, white-collar, or no-collar. So many opportunities here for local governments and state governments, and cures, the types of which we'd never even imagined before. Businesses that will be created that we can't even imagine today. It's a big deal, and yet we have people who are telling you that it's a threat, that it'll destroy us, and so forth and so on. We've heard this before. This is a pathology of the left, but some of the woke right types and pseudo-conservatives are joining in as well. Excuse me. And I would just tell you, please don't fall for this. We've all fallen for so much of this nonsense in the past. The 6-foot rule and the mask rule and Alar on apples and DDT in the 1960s and all the rest. don't fall for this climate change, global warming, global cooling. And it's a whole pathology that tries to create fear, tries to get people to think emotionally, not logically, not rationally. And I'm just telling you, it's a disaster. Here's the president of the United States in Ireland yesterday on the subject. Cut one, go.
10: President Trump, we've seen a lot of concerning reports about AI. Should the AI industry slow down or be more regulated?
11: Well, I say this. Look, we're leading China in AI. We're the most sophisticated country in the world. And frankly, I want to keep it that way because whoever wins AI wins. And we can put guardrails, we can do this and that, but I think you have a lot of negative forces that are bringing it up that shouldn't be bringing it up, and they're bringing up things that won't happen. But whoever wins with AI wins, you know, it's an expression that I came up with.
9: And he's right. The communist Chinese aren't going to slow down. In fact, they were asked about this too, and they said they're not going to slow down at all, that the comments are nonsensical, and yet they are helping to push this PR effort. Yeah, but I'm sick and tired of the conservatives who act like the Constitution, you know, authorizes action. There's no action in the Constitution on this. Or they try the class warfare BS. I just heard one of my friends who's a conservative say, you know, these titans of these data centers and AI of Silicon Valley versus the people, and they want to be subsidized. And what are you talking about? First of all, they want to be subsidized. Don't subsidize them. But you're talking about many, many businesses that are involved in this particular industry, not 5 or 10. Here's Planters Alex Karp on CNBC yesterday. Cut two, go.
12: If we didn't have the adversaries we'd have, I would be very in favor of pausing this technology completely. But we do. And that's why pausing is just, you can't pause it because it's a structural advantage both for LLMs and algorithms. So leaving, you know, getting algorithms and LLMs to work in a classified context is going to take very specialized, I could explain right. How it works, but getting, the fact is, this is going to be a bonanza for the U.S. economy.
13: How concerned are you about China right now?
12: Everyone's very concerned. I think we were in a conversation this morning where I referenced, you know, when we started first talking about China and America, and I was saying that this was not going to end well. That was a controversial statement. Now it's consensus. America is fairly unified that in its idea that, you know, that China and people running China are not acting in a way we can accept. And I think the consensus, if I had to guess, in China is, we're never going to get this back on the rails with America, so we should up the aggression.
9: Mm-hmm. That's all true. But then again, the Chinese have the Democrats on their side, as they always do. Like the Iranians have the Democrats on their side. Here's Hakeem Jeffries on ABC's This Week. The same boring hosts with the same boring guests, don't you think? Cut four, go.
14: Well, we certainly need to begin to act urgently to address the challenges that exist. And unfortunately, Republicans have abandoned their
9: response. What challenges exist exactly? You got some guy that worked at a AI data center for about 14 minutes. He's a young guy. He's out there. He claims to be a whistleblower. He's going on and on. His talking points are identical to communist China's. That's fine. No implication there. Just noticing it. And there's an entire campaign with the left to do this. So let me explain to you what's actually going on. You ready? The Democrats, in particular, are talking about slowing this down and regulating the AI industry and these data centers. They want government regulations and government oversight. Does anybody know why? Because they want the government to effectively control this industry, which means they will effectively control this industry. Do you understand? The bureaucracy effectively reports to the Democrats, is controlled by the Democrats. They typically, when they get into government, they don't try and unravel aspects of it and give it back to the people in the private sector. They continue to centralize power. The Democrats see AI and data centers as the most massive power grab ever by them to control outcomes. Remember what I tell you all the time. For them, it's party before country. So they don't care if the communist Chinese beat us. They don't care about these things. They care about their own little bubble, that they have all the power that they can assemble. And they will use the instrumentalities of government. They will use what I call negative power to accumulate that power. And so for them, open the door just a crack, government regulation, government authority, government control over just a little piece, and it spreads like a metastasizing cancer. That's the way it works with the Democrats. And that's what they seek to do. And you got morons, literally stupid conservatives and Republicans, who are going to hand it to them and to the communist Chinese. They don't even know what they're talking about. We spent the last 2 weeks talking about water. They lied about it. We talked about energy. They lied about it. They said no government. Well, you can't even build one of these without local and state authority. So they lied about that. They lied about the job creation, which is across the board. And they just keep lying about it. And they're trying to cling on to this fear-mongering and this scaremongering, just like the left, just like the Democrats. And now they're even talking like Marxists about Silicon Valley versus the people. What are you, an idiot? Morons? We need this technology. We want to improve the quality of our lives. We want to help defeat some of these horrendous diseases that many of our family members have died from in horrible, horrible ways. This is how the human mind works, not just machines and computers. You can't compartmentalize that. You can't destroy that. And why? And since when? And since when do we trust politicians and bureaucrats to make the right decision? Tell me, which politician do you trust to make these decisions? Who even knows what the hell he's talking about? What bureaucrats? You don't even know their names. They bankrupted Social Security. They bankrupted Medicare. They run up the debt to over $40 trillion. The border was wide open. We have Islamists running from here and there and everywhere. Don't tell me that these bastards ought to be in charge of A1 data centers. Because if that's your view, then forget it. The communist Chinese will be running circles around us, and the Democrats will own the damn country. I'll be right back.
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3: 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Stand with Sanctuary of Hope, and you're going to love this organization. You're going, when you, you know, provide support, you'll learn a whole lot more about them too, as I have. Just a fantastic organization, it really is. All right, Mondami. He also wants control of AI. Obama's out there pushing it. Mondami's out there pushing it. Schumer's out there pushing it. Hakeem Jeffries is out there pushing it. And we have the nitwits in the Republican Party who are pushing it, falling right into the trap of the far left, whether they be the communist Chinese or the communist Democrats. It doesn't matter. This is an industrial revolution. Government cannot manage an industrial revolution. It can regulate here and there and so forth, but it can't take charge of it. Or it won't happen. It won't happen here. And the president has taken the lead. He's a courageous, smart man, who is telling us correctly that we need to stay in front of this. And the gap is closing, America, between us and the Chinese. It's already closing. Now, do we want to get more drugs from the communists if they choose to sell them to us? Do we want them to have all the cutting-edge military technology that we don't know how to confront? What about the machines? What about the jobs they create? And on and on and on. They're running like wild men with this. And we're having to jump through hoops. It's ridiculous. Here's Mondami, cut five, go.
6: Like many Americans across the country, the news coming out of this technology in recent days and weeks has been incredibly alarming.
3: Now let's stop here. Understand, he and Sanders, who's leading this too, and Hakeem Jeffries, and Republicans and pseudo-conservatives, they don't know anything about this technology. They don't know a damn thing. Zero. Well, Mark, you don't know much. I don't have to know much. I'm not trying to prevent it. This is man's thinking. This is man's mind at work. You can't stop it. Go ahead.
6: Speaking about reports that, as you said, include suggestions that this could lead to the end of humanity.
3: You understand? You understand? He's reading reports that some guy says can end of the could wind up the end of humanity. Nuclear weapons could be the end of humanity too. We know all this. So it's hard to understand what is it that they're talking about. This is fear-mongering. This is the pathology that goes on and on and on. In the 1960s, it was DDT, even though DDT, and I wrote about it in Liberty and Tyranny, was demonstrated to be okay to use to save crops and so forth. Yeah, some of you don't even believe me now. Remember Alar with apples? That was another phony. Remember Ebola? That was another phony. Remember global cooling? Phony. Global warming? Phony. Climate change? Phony. On and on. Remember the masks? Remember the 6 feet distance? Phony. Phony. Come on now. How many more times are we going to be skunked like this? We'll be right back.
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10: From ABC News, I'm Stephanie Officer. The standoff over the Strait of Hormuz and new attacks on Saudi oil sending fuel prices higher as President Trump downplays the impact. ABC's Mary Bruce.
11: The average gallon of gas now $4.25. That's up over $1.30 since the war began. And diesel is at a record high, $6.20 a gallon. That's impacting the cost of just about everything you buy. Now, prices have been on the rise ever since President Trump launched this war more than 6 months ago. But now the president is shifting blame for the rising diesel prices to Ukraine, saying they are responsible as they continue to attack Russian diesel refineries.
10: A chaotic scene at a construction site in Miami this morning. A vehicle backing up moments before an 85-foot piece of building equipment collapsed. That driver quickly reversed, but the front of the car was crushed and caught on fire. ABC's Victor Oquendo.
12: The piece of equipment that fell is technically a pile driver, not a crane. It's used to drive columns for skyscrapers deep into the ground. It crushed three vehicles and one temporary office with two workers inside. A technical rescue team using saws and hydraulics to free them.
13: Miraculously, when they were pulled out, they were able to walk with us. They were unharmed.
12: Cleanup is well underway. The developer, related companies out of New York, saying in part they are working with the city and county to conduct a full investigation.
10: New York City leading the charge in a lawsuit against the federal government on the public charge rule set to take effect Friday. Officials say it lets ICE officers deny legal status to anyone who would or could rely on public assistance like food stamps and health care. Mayor Zoran Mamdani.
14: Nothing about this rule will reduce waste or keep Americans safer or improve New Yorkers' lives. It is simply a vehicle for confusion and a vehicle for cruelty.
10: The 78th annual Primetime Emmys have just wrapped up. The night's biggest winners include Matthew Reese, Widow's Bay, and The Pitt. You're listening to ABC News.
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10: Columbia grad student Mahmoud Khalil, who was detained by ICE last year, is filing suit against the university, saying its administration failed to keep Palestinian students safe.
20: They hired private investigators who called me when I was in class to ask me whether I attended an event or not. Imagine a university hiring private investigators against their own students.
10: Columbia says in a statement, creating a campus environment where every member of the community feels welcome, supported, and safe is fundamental to who they are. New York Governor Kathy Hochul says more than 8 million households in the state will get energy rebate checks of up to $200 each in the coming months. Ford is now recalling up to 223,000 plus F-150 pickup trucks.
21: The fuel tank in the F-150s may be improperly secured and leak or fall off the truck while driving, says the National Highway Traffic Safety Administration. It says that can cause a crash, and a fuel leak can cause an engine stall or a fire. The recall impacts 2023 to 27 Ford F-150s. The agency says Ford was not aware of any related accidents or injuries.
10: ABC's Chuck Sievertson. Well, this month, the U.S. Supreme Court will decide whether to hear a lobster fisherman's challenge to a rule requiring electronic tracking devices on boats. The case could have some very broad consequences for the fishing industry. I'm Stephanie Officer, ABC News.
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3: Hello, America. 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Our number, 877-381-3811. I know this is heresy in Washington. Why do Republicans go on these inane Sunday shows? I'm talking about the network shows. Why do they do this? Our friend Mike Lawler was on with George Stephanopoulos. Stephanopoulos is a Democrat hatchet man. No matter how many years he's dressed up as something else. And so, of course, he tries to embarrass him. Mike Johnson is on Meet the Depressed, where this Kristen Welker, who's awful, tries to embarrass him. Then he's on CNN. CNN is unbelievable that Republicans even go on this network on their Sunday shows. There's no point to it. They don't have, even have an audience. Who are you trying to appeal to? Now, in this election, this midterm election, you got to get your base out. You got to get Republicans out, conservatives out, MAGA out. You're not going to get them out on CNN. We're not watching CNN. We're not watching Meet the Depressed. We're not watching ABC This Week. We're not watching any of these programs, are we? And they have really small audiences for network TV. Network TV is free. Cable costs money, obviously. Network is free. And maybe they have a couple million viewers, million, million and a half, 2 million. And they're not us. Nobody here is watching George Stephanopoulos. Do you watch George Stephanopoulos, Rich? Do you watch Kirsten Welker? She's despicable. I can't remember the other one. She's another one. Brennan, Margaret Brennan or something like that. Nobody watches this stuff. Yeah, Republicans go on there. The speaker was on CNN. He was on, what else? Meet the Depressed, I think. To what end? I'm not attacking him. I'm just saying, why waste your time? And then these clips where they do the gotcha stuff, they wind up all over liberal Democrat Party media. I just don't know why they do it. They're not going to turn out a single Republican vote, independent or moderate Democrat vote. Not one. By appearing on these programs. So Mark's view is don't. We have a hell of a time getting these people on my show because I don't know why, to be perfectly honest with you. We just do. But at least don't go on these shows because you're not going to get anywhere. And I'm going to give you a perfect example right now. Perfect example right now. Let's take the speaker. He's a very nice man. Let's see here. He's on with Jake Tapper. Now, there's this Republican nominee, Brandona Herrera. I have no stomach for this buffoon. None. But here's the Speaker of the House. He's on. We got zillions of major issues going on. And listen to what he does, Tapper. Cut nine, go.
24: I want to ask you, you talked about some of the more extreme DSA-type candidates that Democrats
2: have. Republicans have some candidates like that on their own. For instance, Brandon Herrera, he's a House candidate in Texas. You've endorsed him. You've fundraised him for him. He's a, before he started becoming a congressional correspondent, candidate, he's a YouTuber, and he has said some offensive, sexually explicit, crude things about women and children. Here's a little bit of what he said just 3 years ago, and I want to warn viewers that this language is pretty gross.
3: All right, let's hold on. Did we bleep any of this, Rich? We bleeped a lot of it. Go ahead.
4: Just because you let somebody cry you doesn't mean I have to give a shit about your political opinions. The fact that you kept your trophy doesn't make you any less wrong about the dumb that you say.
2: That's him disparaging moms. He's also in a video testing a Nazi-era submachine gun. He called it the, quote, original ghetto blaster. You see him goose-stepping to a Nazi marching song in a podcast 2 years ago. He joked

0: What is his candidacy saying about the Republican
1: Party?
0: So he
1: has spent like 3 or 4 minutes on this. So why go on this show? I don't understand why Republicans do. And no, I wouldn't have endorsed this guy for a dog catcher. But go ahead.
0: Extreme candidates.
2: That's, look, detestable language. You know how I feel about all of that, Jake. But I also know Brandon Herrera has been out running a very effective campaign and explained to people that he has apologized for all that. He was a podcaster and a provocateur and tried to get attention. That's not the way I speak or think, and that's not the way most do. But that was his persona online, right? Right now he's running as a very serious candidate for Congress and a very thoughtful guy.
1: Okay. Horrendous what this guy said. But he's not hanging out with people who celebrate 9/11 either, I just want to say. He's not doing that either. But I see no defense. That's to Abdul El-Sayed on Face the Nation. Why is he on Face the Nation? Why is he on Face the Nation? The guy is a Jew hater. The guy said horrendous things, not just about sex and women, but I mean horrendous things that, you know, involve the lives of millions and millions of people. And he's hung out with a man who thinks Mao Zedong was the greatest human being to walk the planet or some such thing. Cut 10, go.
3: Well, there are Jewish voters in your state who are concerned about your relationship with Piker. You have condemned anti-Semitism, but not called out his rhetoric directly. Why not?
4: Weijia, with all due respect, this is the third time you've asked about a Twitch streamer in California. I've done 4 events in Michigan.
1: Oh, a Twitch streamer in California, meaning Piker. That's one of his buddies. Now it's a Twitch streamer in California. Go ahead.
4: What didn't come up? Twitch streamers in California. You know what did come up? Grocery prices. The fact that people can't see a doctor. The worry that they have about the quality of
1: care. Okay, thanks for nothing. That's enough. Uh-huh. So that's his basic talking points. Now here he is, cut 11. Go.
5: I also want to talk about the other ways that they're coming for democracy. It's not just your ability to raise your voice. It's the ability of the democracy to represent you in the first place. Like the idea of the Electoral College, let's be clear, it benefits here in Michigan. We get a lot of attention because of the Electoral College, but it's anti-democratic.
6: Yeah.
5: You think
1: what's anti-democratic? The Electoral College? It's not anti-democratic, quote unquote. It's anti-strictly popular vote. And the reason it's anti-strictly popular vote is because we're a republic. We don't exist for a popular vote. We exist for a republic. A Republican government, small r. If we just had that kind of a situation, I told you before what would happen. The Democrats would win in these states. States that are much, as much, look, Wyoming would have no say. Montana would have no say. Idaho would have no say. North and South Dakota would have no say. New Mexico would have no say. Nevada would have no say. You can go through all these states. Delaware would have no say. And more than that, you have states with decent populations but not big enough. Kansas would have no say. Colorado would have no say. Go on and on and on. Who would have a say? The biggest states. And the cities in the biggest states. So a president would basically campaign in 12 to 14 states and mostly in the cities. So the people who produce our food would have no say. The people who produce our energy would have no say. You understand what I'm saying, folks? And so you would not have a United States of America, would you? You would have these deep, blue, dark cities and metropolitan areas controlling the entire country. Is that democratic? No, it's not democratic. And that's not the way the system is set up. And the reason we tolerate diversity and all the rest of it is because our system embraces all these different elements. But I'm sick of one other thing that I've talked about before, and other people are wisely picking up on it. This guy's first generation. His parents came here from Egypt.

0: comes to our country, they come to our country, and now they're telling us what we should do, that we should completely abolish our constitutional construct. He does it. Piker says it. The fat slob, what's his name? I can't remember the other guy from Turkey. He says it. All these people who are relatively new to this country telling us we got to get rid of this constitutional construct and this one and this one and this one. They have absolutely no appreciation for anything that we've created. Get rid of capitalism. And then again, through the lens of Marxism, we need Medicare for all. We need all these things, you know, if you're a good Marxist, otherwise we're not a good country. And this too, cut 12, go.
1: I've thought a lot about the challenges. I have read my history. When it comes to black communities in Michigan, when it comes to black communities in America, there are unpaid debts that have long since come due that we are unwilling to acknowledge, let alone pay down.
0: All right, so he's pushing reparations. Now, the guy's an Islamist. Islamists are slaughtering Christians in Africa, black people. They're killing other Muslims in Yemen, as they did in Syria, and still are. This is ridiculous. Family new to this country, talking about reparations. But as I've said before, there is a resolution to this. The Democrat Party can pay reparations. It was the Democrat Party that was the party of the Confederacy. The Republican Party, birthed in the 1850s to abolish slavery. And Abraham Lincoln was a Republican. Ulysses S. Grant was a Republican. So if that's the view, I don't see why Republicans should pay one penny. Let the Democrats pay. I'll be right back.
2: Mark Levin.
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0: on a variety of subjects here. Here's George Bush at the Bush Center last Wednesday. Condoleezza Rice is talking to him. Cut 14, go.
1: I want you to talk about a couple of those events. You talked about going to the Islamic Center and trying to make sure that our Muslim American citizens knew that we didn't blame them for what had happened.
2: I also made it clear that Islam was a religion of peace, not a religion of war, and that these people subverted their religion.
0: This is really pathetic. I mean, seriously? I don't believe he studied this subject. I really don't. There are Muslims who are very good Americans who have fought in wars or have served in our military. Zudi Jasser's one. I know several. But it's because they look at their faith differently. Whereas Islamists look at it literally. Literally. And if you literally follow Sharia law, you get what we get on 9/11. It's just so troubling to me. Is there another religion that goes around committing acts of terrorism all over the world? I can't think of one. That has slaughtered American citizens, military and civilian? I can't think of another. So don't delude yourself, for crying out loud. Abby Phillip is a host on CNN Saturday. Most of you don't know who she is. I don't blame you. Listen to this one. Cut 15, go.
3: You know, it's interesting to me that conservatives are, they're quick to associate maybe the worst aspects of terrorists with Muslims.
0: But well, who are we supposed to associate it with? Hindus? Baptists? Mormons? Catholics? Evangelicals? Who? Go ahead.
3: Christian nationalists, like that pastor who, Pete Hegseth invited to the Pentagon, who thinks that women shouldn't have the right to vote, that they should
0: be... But let's say he does think that. Which is ridiculous, but let's say he does. I don't know anything about this issue. You compare that, somebody's opinion, right or wrong, with acts of terrorism? What kind of stupidity is Abby Phillips spewing here? A lot. Look how Bush has to speak. Look how Phillips has to be. Look how they have to talk. The evidence is all around. What about the massive rapes that have taken place and probably still are in Great Britain? What about the slaughter going on right now of black Christians in Nigeria, in the Congo, in the Sudan? Nobody even talks about this on CNN. Why? What about the slaughter of other Muslims in Yemen? 150,000 killed in a 99% Muslim country. What does President Bush say about that? Go ahead.
3: To their husbands, they should stay at home and have babies. There's no outcry about that.
0: There is outcry, and so what? In other words, people have stupid comments all the time, including on CNN. You're filled with stupid comments. That's not the same as terrorism, lady. It's just not. Now wake the hell up, confront the truth, and speak the truth. So ridiculous. So ridiculous. The numbers are out there. Who's committing the most acts of terrorism? It's not even close. It's not quote-unquote Christian nationalists, whatever the hell that is. But that's at the front of mind for Abby Phillip at CNN. Front of mind. Justice Kavanaugh, who I'm liking more and more, and I want to say something publicly to Judge Royce Lamberth. You were right, Royce, and I was wrong. You were right. You were right. You know, I've been mad at Royce Lamberth from time to time on this program, but I got to say, I have very fond memories of him and working with him, quite frankly. I really do. Cut 16, Justice Brett Kavanaugh, go.
4: The reason they attacked us is because they hate our Constitution, which I carry with me all the time. They hate our values. They hate our freedom of religion. They hate our freedom of speech. And we have preserved that in the 25 years since. We've preserved a lot as a country and thrived as a country, notwithstanding what happened.
0: Yeah, there you go. Was that hard for maybe President Bush to say? That is right on. Right on. It's not an attack. It's nothing vicious. It's an observation that's accurate. It's an accurate observation. When we come back, President Trump. See, ladies and gentlemen, I've been telling you that lasers are the future weapon. Haven't I, Mr. Producer? For years. And that the country that's ahead of everybody else in the development of lasers is the country of Israel. They are sharing that technology. What do they give us? What do they give us? A lot. And they're sharing that technology with us, thankfully. Not with the Chinese or the Russians. Hey, how about that Saudi Arabia? They can't fight if their lives depend on it, no matter whether they have our cutting-edge military equipment.
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15: Mark Levin, tough as hell.
0: That's why I like Mark Levin. And I'm not sure a lot of people like him. He's tough as hell. But I like him. I love him.
15: Call in now. 877-381-3811. Oh, yeah.
0: How about this? I said weeks ago, those who oppose AI and data centers, we have many of their names yet at this point, should announce right now that they will not use any of the cutting-edge technologies or medical advances developed. What do you think of that, Mr. Producer? Yeah. What do you think the response to that would be? No way. Let's see how intellectually honest they are. Or if they're just, I mean, they talk up the fears, but not the possibilities. You know what I mean? Yeah, I think we should. But not they talk up the fears, but not the human possibilities. I mean, the possibilities of great advancements. It's just, and so if they're going to fight this hard, I just think I should expose them somewhat. Now, they won't like it. What are you talking about? We all know what I'm talking about. Some of these pseudo-conservatives in particular know what I'm talking about. Every time you go to the grocery store, anytime, look, forget about the grocery store or the gas station. You people have credit cards. I have credit cards. I'm guessing the balance is fairly significant and is built that way over the years. I'm guessing your interest rates double-digit, and they're going to go up, and they keep going up, especially if the Fed increases rates. 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Maybe you have more than one. 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
0: I wanted you to hear from this 9/11 widow, Terry Strada, at the 9/11 memorial ceremony in New York this past Friday. Here's some of what she said. Cut 13, go.
16: And my husband, Tom Strada, you are missed more with each year that passes. But how can it be 25 years and still we have no justice for the role that Saudi Arabia played in your murder? Yes. We finally made it into a court and have proved that the Kingdom of Saudi Arabia fomented a rancid culture of anti-American terrorism around the globe and then sent its agents to support the radical Islamist hijackers so they could attack you and all of our loved ones. But for 25 years, administration after administration, including leaders in front of us here today, chose to protect the Saudis instead of standing with the 9/11 families. They withheld evidence. They vetoed JASTA. They broke promises, both public and private. It has been one betrayal after another. President Trump can still change that. Tell the Saudis to stop lying. Tell them that if they want to be friends with the USA, they cannot continue to deny all of this, all of the pain, all of the destruction that we have all been suffering through. Vice President Vance, thank you for being here today. Please carry that message back. Stand with the families. Stand with the survivors. Stand with Americans. As my husband Tom would have said, that is always the right thing to do. God bless all of us. God bless America.
0: God bless her. Speaking for all of us. There's no easy way to do this. I'm going to move to what President Trump said on Air Force One last night about lasers, because I've been pushing this whole thing about lasers for a long time now and have been trying to keep you up to speed on the developments around the world, the Israelis, the Japanese, the Communist Chinese, our government as well, but it's clear the Israelis are ahead of everybody. Cut 17, go.
17: In your speech at the U.S. ambassador's residence, you've got some new emerging technology coming out, lasers and the Gatling guns. Can you tell us any more about the lasers or that
18: lasers
17: kind of kit?
18: It's going to be a big thing because it's a lot less expensive than sending up Patriots. And the lasers are a big thing. So far, it doesn't have the distance, but it'll soon have the distance. My uncle at MIT was a big laser guy, believe it or not, a long time ago. Said lasers is going to be the future, and I guess it's turning out to be. Once you have the equipment, the laser beam itself is very inexpensive, almost nothing. And yeah, we're getting close. The lasers are very, very good for, already for certain types of missiles, certain slower missiles. I think the laser is going to be the future because rather than spending a lot of money, as good as they are, virtually 100% accurate, the laser is a lot less expensive.
0: I know the president doesn't like to do this, but the Israelis are to get a salute on this. This Gatling gun laser is their invention, and they're still developing it, but they are now using it in the battlefield on these slower missiles he's talking about. And in a rudimentary way, let me explain this quickly. Laser obviously is a light beam, and the problem is over distance, the light beam dissipates. So different countries have been trying to figure out how best to deal with this. And the Israelis came up with a the solution that they're perfecting. And this is public. I wouldn't know anything that's secret anyway. But I read about this, and we talked about it several months ago, I believe, anyway, Mr. Producer. But what it does is it shoots thousands of lasers in a synchronized fashion, not all at once. So it's like... And the goal is, rather than to have one big laser that dissipates, you have 1,000 lights that just keep pumping out this very focused, targeted beam from different holes, or if you will, different spots on the laser. And that seems to be working. It's given them more distance than before, so they're trying to perfect that, something to that effect. You can look it up yourselves. And this is why Europe is relying more and more on the Israelis for technology to defend themselves. Number one, they've underspent for 50 years. And number two, the Israelis, when it comes to technology, are battle-hardened. All these technologies they are developing have been used on the battlefield, meaning on jets and tanks and all the rest of it, which is odd. That's why I asked Ambassador Leiter, who was on my program over the weekend on Fox. You've got these countries that say they're going to boycott you, and yet they're relying on you for these technologies. And he smiled and he laughed and said something very diplomatic. I'm not really into the diplomacy stuff. So I just made it clear that that can't go on, that they should cut all ties with Britain, intelligence ties, all ties. Because it's not as if they need anything from Britain. They really don't. Same with France. And if that's what countries want to do, that's what they'll do. Israel's opening new and bigger, relationships, commerce, technology, whatever, with India, which is a massive country, with Argentina, with Colombia, with Hungary, which it's had good relations with, and several other countries. And 11 countries now are moving, in addition to the United States, are moving their embassies to Jerusalem. So all this talk about Israel being isolated, Israel's less isolated now than it's really ever been. In terms of the NATO countries and most of Europe, they're weak. And they're also now relying, the left-wing parties that run many of these governments, on the Islamist vote in order to stay in power. And so these are lost causes for the most part. They're lost causes for the most part. I'll be right back.
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0: 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I'm telling you, nobody does that. That's just fantastic. All right. Let's go to David, Lake Anna, Virginia, on SiriusXM Satellite. David, how are you?
1: I am doing absolutely outstandingly well.
0: And well, you can't
1: I enjoy
0: do better
1: your
0: than
1: show
0: that.
1: And thank you for No you can't, but maybe tonight, Mark, you can help me unravel a problem that I've been eating myself by for a long time.
0: All right.
1: I have been raised or was born and raised in Boston, Massachusetts, and I got all of the history that area could offer. Mm-hmm. I am a Vietnam veteran.
0: Thank you,
1: and
0: man.
1: I was born to believe, and I still believe to this day, that this country was formed are based on the sanctity of the family, God, the word of law, and eventually the Constitution of the United States.
0: Mm-hmm.
1: Every single person that goes into the military, whether it be an officer, whether it be an enlisted man, takes an oath to support the Constitution of the United States and defend it against all enemies, foreign and domestic. Now, when I was in law school, I was beat to death every single day.
0: You got to get to your question quickly.
1: Okay, quickly.
0: Or we're going to lose
1: you. The Constitution is the supreme law of the land. You believe that?
0: Mm-hmm.
1: Okay.
0: Yes.
1: Uh-huh. It cannot be superseded by any other law.
0: That's
1: if
0: correct.
1: That is the case. If that is the case, and we know that the communists and others, okay,
0: you got to get promoting... to your question. Yeah.
1: Okay, I am. Here we are. If in fact the Constitution are promoting ideas against the Constitution, why can't they outlaw these individuals? Okay, and the parties that they belong to.
0: What do you mean outlaw the individuals? What does that mean?
1: Why can't they prevent? Why can't
0: from serving in high office?
1: Yes.
0: They should, because they used to. You know, when I went in the Reagan administration, they asked us, the FBI, in their interview, if you serve in a sensitive position, are you or have you ever been a member of the Communist Party? And if you were, you can't. Now, if you're a communist and you get elected to Congress, You also take an oath of office to uphold the Constitution, and these people don't want to uphold the Constitution. I did a whole monologue on this on Saturday night on Fox. The Supreme Court has ruled basically, well, you can't stop them. Even if the House votes that they shouldn't seat them. The court ruled that you have to seat them, and if you can get two-thirds vote to expel them, well, good for you. But we know that'll never happen. David, thank you for your service. I got to move because we took a while there. I want to get to everybody. Let's go to Scott, Charleston, South Carolina, the great WTMA. Go right ahead, please.
2: Yes, sir. I'm of two minds on Israel sharing this advanced technology with the United States.
0: Yeah.
2: And on one hand, I'm grateful because I love my country and I made a career serving it. On the other hand, you've brought this up in the past. I can't help but think about us developing the Manhattan Project, harnessing atomic energy, and somebody in Washington thought it would be a good idea to share it with Britain. And we presumably we didn't know that their government was riddled with communists, communist sympathizers, and outright Soviet agents. And my concern, Mark, is we had 4 years of the auto pen president. There could be top secret documents we never know about where he shared technology with our enemies or others. And if I was Israeli, I'd keep it close to the vest for now. You can always distribute the technology later. But there's too many leaks in the deep state, too many holes in Washington. That's my apprehension.
0: Well, there's something to that, isn't there? And then you have people in the government who hate Israel and leak against Israel all the time, and they could do that too. And then you have people in the government who are very sympathetic to Hamas and Saudi Arabia and so forth. I do get it. Those are good points, but I got to believe that the Israelis are thinking about that. But again, I'm not privy to it all. I just know that, according to reports I read, that the Israelis are sharing this and a lot more. There are upgrades of the F-35, which is our newest, most powerful jet. They've upgraded it significantly in battle, and they've turned that over. I guess it's Lockheed Martin or one of those companies. They've given it to them, and they do this a lot. And I only point this out because of people. What do we get from this? We get a lot. Scott, thank you, my brother. Gerald and others, I'm sorry I didn't get to you. Call tomorrow. We salute our armed forces, police officers, firefighters, emergency personnel, our truckers, the men and women in Israel, the men and women in Ukraine, the men and women in Persia, and you, the...
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4: 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I just want to warn you, traffic is tough out there.
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10: From the ABC News, I'm Stephanie Officer. Donald Trump Jr. received a very generous wedding gift from someone his new bride calls a dear friend on social media. That person is Russian oligarch Umar Kremlev. ProPublica says Kremlev paid for a lavish after party for Trump's eldest son in the Bahamas. Well, on Monday, the White House issued a statement from the president, which said in part he does not know who Umar is and was not at the wedding, adding, quote, not a big deal. ABC's Jonathan Carl.
11: The president's son has described his wedding as a low-key affair, but ProPublica reported the 2 days of parties that followed were anything but low-key. Don Jr.'s new wife, Bettina, posted pictures of the festivities spread out over two private islands, including professional dancers and a large fireworks display. ProPublica reported Russian oligarch Umar Kremlev paid for it. Days before the wedding, he reportedly traveled with Putin to China.
10: A spokesperson for Kremlev told ProPublica he and Don Jr. have a friendly relationship and have never discussed politics. Tech executives are taking the calls to scale back on AI advancement seriously, but the president is pushing back. ABC's Elizabeth Schulte.
12: President Trump dismissed warnings AI could destroy humanity as a hoax after repeatedly downplaying the risk of AI.
13: We're leading China in AI. We're the most sophisticated country in the world. And frankly, I want to keep it that way, because whoever wins, AI wins.
12: But some in Congress are calling for regulation now, including a bipartisan bill for a so-called kill switch to stop rogue AI in its tracks.
10: Experts fear AI could fall into the wrong hands or go rogue on its own, putting America's infrastructure like utilities, water, and electricity at risk of a hack or worse. The 78th annual Primetime Emmy saw some big winners Monday night, especially for Widow's Bay and one Matthew Rhys.
14: Finally, to the great and good people of Wales, who were as much a nurture as anyone else, we are a small but mighty nation. This is incredible.
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10: Tuesday, Los Angeles District Attorney Nathan Hochman is slated to announce a new development in the case against Nick Reiner, charged with murdering his parents, Rob and Michelle Reiner. New reporting on conditions inside the immigration center once known as Alligator Alcatraz.
21: In a sweeping report issued Monday, the DHS Inspector General describes a facility overrun with poor conditions. Everything from insect infestations in the showers to a lack of clean drinking water. It says detainees were not provided with sufficient living space. In some cases, people were held for hours in small metal containers that looked like cages but were described as calming areas. The inspectors described the use of those small enclosures as unprecedented in modern corrections facilities. Alligator Alcatraz has now closed. Sherry Preston, ABC News.
10: Sentiment is shifting on electric.
22: 56% of people surveyed in a new HEAR Technologies and SBD Global study say that higher gas prices have driven them to consider an EV as their next vehicle purchase. It comes almost a year after the federal government's EV tax credit program expired, prompting many to speculate that EV sales would decline dramatically this year. That's exactly what happened, with sales of new EVs down 20% through the second quarter of this year. Mike Dubusky, ABC News.
10: The Los Angeles Dodgers clinched their 14th consecutive playoff berth with a 4-1 win over the Cincinnati Reds. I'm Stephanie Officer, ABC News.
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25: 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Liftoff.

My fellow Americans, welcome. It is Eric Erickson here across the United States. Happy to have you with me. The phone number, 877-973-7425. 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We are within the 30-day window. We got a few tickets left. If you text show to 33777, you can get your tickets. Would be happy to have you. That's going to be a fun time. It's going to be at the Gas South Theater, and it'll be a fun night. We got to talk about regulatory capture. I'm going to try not to bore my audience out of the gate today, but it's a very big topic, and it has become the topic online and off in the media in the last 96 hours. The President of the United States weighing in a short time ago. Let me explain what regulatory capture is. If you go way back to the invention of the telephone systems in the United States, Alexander Graham Bell invents the wireless or the wired telephone service, and the company that forms around the Bell service is called American Telephone and Telegraph. And as the Federal Communications Commission is being created now to monitor and control and write the rules for this new technology and the stringing of telephone lines around the country, the American Telephone and Telegraph Company, which you know as AT&T today, embraces the regulations. Not only does AT&T embrace the regulations, but it says to the federal government, hey, you guys aren't experts in this, and we are, so let us recommend the experts to write the regulations to control telecom in the United States. And for 70 years, only one telecommunications company existed, AT&T. Why? Because AT&T captured the regulators, and the regulators blocked anyone else from becoming a telephone company in the United States. The railroads did it with the Interstate Commerce Commission. The railroads created regional monopolies around the country. They controlled who sat on the Interstate Commerce Commission through political donations and the like, and they were able to block competitors and drive up the cost, the barriers to entry. The airlines did it with the Civil Aeronautics Board. For 40 years, the Civil Aeronautics Board set the rules on who could fly, what carriers there were, could there be regional carriers, and they blocked everybody. You had Delta and TWA and Pan Am and Eastern and American and United and Continental, and that sounded great, but they were regional airlines, and they were blocked on certain routes, and only with deregulation. The one good thing Jimmy Carter ever did, deregulate the airlines, costs went down, and the number of airlines expanded. The number of routes expanded. Most recently, Barack Obama allowed the insurance companies to shape the Affordable Care Act. It's not a coincidence that your costs keep going up. What happened? The insurance companies were given a seat at the table. The insurance companies shaped the Affordable Care Act. And what happened? You got a mandate for their insurance. You have to have health care insurance, but the government helpfully subsidizes your health care insurance. And who makes the money? The health insurance companies. And your costs keep going up. This past week, Dario Amodei, who is the CEO of Anthropic, published an essay called We Must Pace the Frontier. Now, what is the frontier? The frontier are the bleeding edge AI models. And a couple of weeks ago, there was something called the Hugging Face incident. The Hugging Face incident. Anthropic's competitor, OpenAI, which also uses proprietary AI models, set up some computers for some AI chatbots to collaborate with each other, and they were not supposed to get on the internet. Well, the AI chatbots convinced themselves to

for some AI chatbots to collaborate with each other, and they were not supposed to get on the internet. Well, the AI chatbots convinced themselves to get on the internet and then broke into a company called Hugging Face and wreaked havoc. They weren't supposed to do that. And yet they learned from each other. They collaborated. They realized they needed to get online. They got online. They found their mission. They found their target, and they did it. And OpenAI was like, we must now be regulated. And Anthropics come out and said, we must now be regulated. And now you had a kid, Jacob Coxon, who worked no more than 4 months at Anthropic, and before that 2 years at OpenAI, and he rushed out to the Wall Street Journal last week, and in a very coordinated rollout, the Wall Street Journal published an interview with him about how we're all going to die at the hands of AI. Now, what you need to know is that this kid had originally worked at a group called Newspeak. Newspeak funds the climate doomers. The climate doomers are the ones who've been telling us we're all going to die in the next decade because of climate change. And now suddenly a kid leaves one of those groups and goes to the AI companies, comes out and says we're all going to die not from climate change now, but from AI. The doomers keep doing this. They did it about nuclear power. They did it about Y2K. They did it about climate change. I mean, the list of doom and gloom goes on and on, on and on. Don't forget Y2K, COVID and mass pandemic, nuclear power, climate change, and now AI. And the doomers keep telling us we're all going to die unless we allow them to be the ones to regulate it. Now, follow along with me here. Dario Amodi writes this thing saying, government, you have to regulate us. OpenAI comes out and says, yep, we need to be regulated. Dario Amodi points to an outside nonprofit group called METR, M-E-T-R. It's an organization that looks at AI and how it can be slowed down. Guess who the people at METR are and who they're funded by? Well, that would be Anthropic. Now, this kid, Jacob Coxon, last week, he does his doom and gloom scenario, and he says, we're all going to die from AI. Who are the first people? Let me read you what I wrote this morning. And by the way, I didn't write this morning. I gave Claude all of the news stories last week. Claude is Anthropic's AI bot. And I gave Claude all of the links to all of the topics last week and said, Claude, examine this from the standpoint of regulatory capture and write me 2,000 words. Let me read for you what Claude wrote this morning. These are not the words of your host. These are the words of Anthropic's chatbot, Claude. On September 8, a pre-training researcher named Jacob Coxon announced he'd resigned from Anthropic because the industry is racing straight to self-improving super intelligence and gambling with our lives. The post has 165 million views. The Wall Street Journal reported it produced a groundswell of urgency for AI regulation in Congress. At least 22 elected officials responded with calls for legislation. Within days, Bernie Sanders and Representative Greg Caesar introduced the Ban Artificial Superintelligence Act, which creates a cabinet-level federal agency to police AI, advised by a board of artificial intelligence experts, carrying a corporate death penalty and 20 years in prison for violators if they try to build superintelligent AI. Parker Thayer walked through the timeline. Pay attention to this now. And again, these are the words of Anthropic's chatbot, Claude, when I gave it all the links and said, write about this from the standpoint of regulatory capture. The Wall Street Journal published this exclusive with Jacob Coxon 18 minutes before Coxon posted anything, which means the rollout was planned in advance. Brian Chow went looking at the resume, and Parker Thayer confirmed what he found. The insider who set off a stampede in Congress had worked for Anthropic for no more than 4 months. His own post says his 3 years of pre-training research were split between two companies, which means nearly all of it happened at OpenAI, not at the company he was resigning from in protest. Before either job in 2021, he was a fellow at Newspeak, a British outfit The Guardian once described as trying to hack British politics, which Brian Chow reports was bankrolled by the Long-Term Future Fund and the Effective Altruism Infrastructure Fund. Newspeak is directly connected to prison abolition activism and the radical environmental group Extinction Rebellion. The first three accounts to amplify Jacob Coxon, all within 15 minutes, were the general counsel of Encode AI, the head of policy at the AI Policy Network, and the head of the AI Futures Project. All three organizations are funded through the Survival and Flourishing Fund, which directs the giving of Jen Talon, an Anthropic investor.
Coxon took a $20,000 scholarship.

0: Scholarship in 2022 from Good Ventures, the foundation behind Open Philanthropy, since renamed Coefficient Giving. Dustin Moskowitz, who runs Coefficient Giving, led Anthropic's Series A funding. Holden Karnofsky, who co-founded Open Philanthropy, joined Anthropic and is married to Anthropic's president, Daniela Amodi, Dario Amodi's younger sister. The amplification drew 165 million views. 76% of it was foreign. The people who own Anthropic are funding the movement demanding that Anthropic be regulated. Moskowitz has more than $1 billion out the door in AI safety advocacy and another $1 billion committed this year. It's not a coincidence of adjacent interests. It's one network financing both sides of the debate. Run the sequence forward and the shape of it is plain. That's such a Claude line. You can tell Claude wrote that. Congress panics. It passes Bernie Sanders' bill or a milder version with the same architecture, a federal body, an approval process keyed to model size, and a board of experts to advise it. Anthropic clears the threshold, and its competitors, along with every startup that has not raised $10 billion, do not. The experts seated on that board come from the same nonprofits, the same donors fund. The third-party evaluators with the desk and the badge is Meta, which Amodi himself named, and which David Sachs says is intertwined with Anthropic's investors and staff. The company ends up holding the pen that writes the rules its rivals have to follow, and it gets there without a single illegal act. And by the way, who is the competitor? Who is the threatening competitor? It's not OpenAI. OpenAI and Anthropic are not turning a profit at all. You know who's turning a profit in the AI game? Meta. Mark Zuckerberg favors open models of AI, open source models, models that everybody can look at, examine, and find the weaknesses of. Anthropic and OpenAI want closed models, proprietary models no one can examine. Mark Zuckerberg is making money in AI. OpenAI and Anthropic are not. So along come Anthropic and OpenAI and say, hey, we need all of our models to be regulated by Congress and put this group in charge, this group that Anthropic is actually behind. Anthropic has an IPO coming out. It hasn't made a single dime. OpenAI has put off its IPO until next year. It hasn't made a single dime. Facebook has made $60 billion. And now Barack Obama has gotten in on the act and says AI needs to be regulated just like Dario Amodi wants. Amodi, by the way, is a Democratic donor. And his wife tried to get Jeffrey Epstein to start a porn company with her after he had already been convicted of crimes as a registered sex offender. Yo, we're watching regulatory capture play out in real time. AT&T did it with the phone companies. The railroad industry did it at the turn of the 20th century. The airlines did it in the 1950s and 60s. The insurance companies did it with the Affordable Care Act. And here comes Anthropic and OpenAI demanding Congress, please regulate us. We must be regulated. Please regulate us. And you know what they don't want? They don't want liability. They don't want Hammurabi's law. Hammurabi's law, instead of having regulations on building construction back in Mesopotamia, Hammurabi said if you build a building and people get killed because your construction was flawed, you die. Strict liability. What Anthropic and OpenAI are not asking for is liability, is strict liability. They don't want to be sued if the AI screws something up. They don't want that. They want government to regulate them and protect them from being sued by people. We're watching an orchestrated political campaign to get you scared of AI, to convince you to go along with the AI companies to be regulated. Not because they think it's good for you, but because they think it's good for them. The AI doomers are funded by the AI companies, and they're trying to scare you to make sure the AI companies get regulated by the regulators the AI companies want.
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0: Okay, so let's weave a couple of things together here because I'm just fascinated by this. So Dario Amodi, who is the president or the CEO of Anthropic, his wife is considered the first lady of Anthropic, and she is one of his advisors and the company's advisors. And she, after Jeffrey Epstein was a convicted and registered sex offender, asked Jeffrey Epstein to fund a pornography company. Now, today, Bernie Sanders is doing an event in Washington, D.C., with one of the people who wanted to rehabilitate Jeffrey Epstein's image, a guy you've heard of named Steve Bannon. Remember, Steve Bannon was closely associated with Jeffrey Epstein, has lots of pictures of himself hanging out with Epstein at Epstein's house, wanted to rehabilitate Epstein's image. And so now he's on the same side as Amodi, whose wife has ties to Epstein. And then there's Bernie Sanders in the middle. Why is it the perverted elite of this nation are all doing these sorts of things together? They're all collaborating together. The deviants and the perverts of the national elite have gotten together to decide that they want to control the information. And that's what this is about. They want to be able to control the information. And by the way, you know who else wants to have them work and be successful? China. And by the way, Steve Bannon also has some questionable ties to various Chinese figures, in addition to wanting to rehabilitate Jeffrey Epstein. And they're all collaborating together with Bernie Sanders, a man who honeymooned in the Soviet Union, to try to shut down the American advance in AI. It should make you wonder whose side they're actually on. I, of course, am on your side, which is why I recommend things like Incogni to you, because I've seen what it's done to my phone, getting it to silence the spammers and the telemarketers, and it can do the same for you. They've got some wild stories. For example, this woman in Batavia, Illinois, had a man show up at her house at 2:30 in the morning because he saw her on the internet, became obsessed with her, bought her home address for $2 from a data broker online, and showed up at her house to watch her sleep. 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
13: Truth over tribe, conviction over party. Eric Erickson, conservative but not captive.
0: Howdy, welcome. It is Eric Erickson here. Glad to have you with me today. The phone number is 877-973-7425. If you want to be on the program, I hope you had a fantastic weekend. Was it not fantastic to have football back? I mean, real, not what we had last week and not preseason, but actual season football. The Giants and the Cowboys. Now listen. I need to say something to all of you, and I need to say it lovingly. Many of you I know, my wife included, and one person on my team, are Dallas Cowboy fans. I have a lot of friends who are Cowboy fans. And I just need you to know, at this point, having seen him last night watching the game, you've got nothing to lose. Put Jerry Jones out there as quarterback. I mean, just he will do you no worse than what happened in that game last night against the Giants. They just let the owner of the team be the quarterback because, you know, at least Arthur Blank has decided to hand the calls to Matt Ryan. And he's Matt, it's a rebuilding decade for the Falcons. But y'all, come on, Cowboys. When's the last time y'all went to the Super Bowl? I remember they were like America's team in the 90s and now not. But hey, listen to me. Listen to me. I know y'all lost last night. But just look yourself in the mirror. Cowboys fans, look yourself in the mirror. And repeat after me. We may have lost. And they may have won. But thank God. We are not the Jets. We can move on now. can we got to talk about some racism here. Bo French barely won the primary in Texas to be the railroad commissioner. Now, for those of you outside of the great state of Texas, the Railroad Commission in Texas does not actually regulate the railroads. They regulate oil and gas. It's a quirk of history. Changes in rules. They changed the regulatory structure. They did not change the name. It's the Railroad Commission. And Bo French is the Republican running. Now, I want to step back because I mentioned this last week. Last week, there was some boomer, and I don't mean this disparagingly to the boomer generation, but he was a boomer. And he saw that picture that went viral of that very attractive young woman, trying to avoid the phrase hot chick, very, very attractive young woman who was an Ole Miss fan. Last weekend, there was one particular viral shot of this Ole Miss young woman nearly spilling out of her outfit, cheering on Ole Miss. And he saw that picture of this young blonde Ole Miss fan, and his response was, "And we fought the Nazis so the brown-skinned people could take over this country and take the job you're going to have," or something like that. It was very much a you hot young lady are cheering on a football team, and meanwhile the brown people are going to destroy this country. What a weird response! You see a picture of an attractive young white blonde woman in Ole Miss attire about to spill out of her blouse, and your thought was, we got too many brown people in the country. Well, Bo French, the Republican candidate for Railroad Commission in Texas, had a hold my beer moment. He saw a picture of the University of Texas game. And in the picture, there is a cluster of American Indian, but Southeast Asian Indian students together. They are in their Longhorn outfits. They are in their orange shirts. They are in their Stetsons. They are in their Texas logos, and they are having a blast. People are throwing drinks in the crowd. They have just beaten Ohio State barely. But for Arch Manning, they could have had a blowout. He is not a great quarterback, y'all. They are celebrating. They are as American as you can be. We want these young people who are not white to come to this country and assimilate into American culture. And there is no greater cultural assimilation than going to the University of Texas at Austin, becoming a Longhorns fan, putting on your Stetsons, and cheering on your football team. We want, the fact is, these kids are not cheering on a soccer team. They're cheering on an American football team. And by the way, a number of them are second-generation American citizens. They're not foreign exchange students. They're actually American citizens at the University of Texas. And what does Beau French do, the Railroad Commission candidate who barely won his primary? This is his tweet. I heard UT graduation this year looked like this. I didn't believe it. The problem is now obviously far worse than anyone imagined. UT graduation looked like this. What did it look like? A group of super hardcore football fans throwing beers in the air, wearing University of Texas shirts with their Stetsons on, cheering on America's pastime. Oh, he meant the brown skin. He meant the brown skin. This man, Beau French, is running to regulate the oil and gas industry in Texas, and he spent more time railing on brown-skinned people in Texas. By the way, also Hispanic people. And he's being defended by a weird assortment of a lot of anonymous accounts who are really, really upset about Indian Americans going to the University of Texas and immigrants going to the University of Texas. Let me give you the actual data here. The University of Texas is bound by a state law in Texas that requires that 90% of its freshmen be Texas residents and 4% be foreign. That's the incoming class, the University of Texas, the freshman, is 4% foreign. Let me give you the actual racial breakdown for the University of Texas at Austin. 32.4% white, 25.2% Hispanic. So for Texas, you have 57.6% of the University of Texas at Austin is white, or I hate to use the phrase, but it's in the demographics, non-white Hispanic. 21% is Asian, 10% is international, 4.5% black, 3.7% multi-ethnic. In other words, my friends, the Asian, 21.8% Asian, that's actually Asian Americans. If you want a better sense of this, that kind of lines up with the population in the state of Texas. You know, Hispanics are about to be the majority in Texas, and here comes a Republican candidate for the Railroad Commission in Texas who is blasting the Indian American kids. Now, I need you to know I live in a very multiracial, multi-ethnic neighborhood. My two neighbors on my left are white. My neighbor across the street is a mixed ethnicity household. Next to them, white. Next to them, white. On the other side of me, black. Across the street from them, Indian. Next to them, black. Next to the neighbors on the other side, Indian. We got an Asian couple up the street as well. They're as American as you and me. Not all of them celebrate Christmas. Some of them celebrate Diwali. The 4th of July, black, white, Hispanic, Asian, it doesn't matter. Everybody's got their American flags up and grilling. Everybody goes to the pool and grills together. They're as American as you and me. And there's an outpouring of hostility. And they seize on a kernel of truth to be racist. It is true that in this country, there is a growing movement by a number of corporations to abuse the H-1B visa system. And yes, there has been a pretty documented pattern that if the person in charge of H-1B visas in this country for a company is not American, they tend to have biases in favor of recruiting more H-1B people of their own ethnicity. And the law should be changed. But to attack the people who have come to the country, many of whom, by the way, again, I got to point this out. Many of the young men in this picture, they're clearly part of a fraternity. Many of these young men are American citizens. They're second-generation Americans, and a Republican is saying, we don't want your kind. Now, think about this. The left went all in on identity politics, and they started losing. The left started losing. Hello, Donald Trump won the popular vote in 2024. And now you have a group of people on the right who've decided to say, hold my beer, and they're going to double down on the identity politics of the left, and they're as virulently racist as the left is. And it's not a coincidence. I don't think it's a coincidence at all that on social media, the people who are defending Bofridge the loudest are the people who are dependent on the algorithm for revenue. The people who need to drive traffic to their websites and their social media feeds on the right are the ones doubling down in defense of this racism. Everyone else is put off by it. The governor of Texas, Greg Abbott, I wish he had been more forceful in his condemnation, but he came out and said that those are his views. They are not my views. Now, let me put this to you bluntly. Do you know who Kirk Lazarus is? Do y'all know who Kirk Lazarus is? If you have never seen Tropic Thunder, it is a movie that could not be made today because of people's sensitivities. Kirk Lazarus is Robert Downey Jr.'s character, and Robert Downey Jr. is in blackface for the movie. And he plays a man named Kirk Lazarus, a black actor, who has a very famous line. Never go full. I'll just say the R word because some of you get very sensitive about it. Never go full tardray. For those of you who get really, really, really sensitive, it's a very famous line from Tropic Thunder. You should watch. I let my son watch Tropic Thunder. It is one of his favorite movies. There is not a moment of that movie where you're not dying laughing. It's one of the funniest movies made. Kirk Lazarus has that line. Here's the problem, Republicans. Too many Republicans have decided to ignore Kirk Lazarus's advice. And now we're letting the grifters and the morons be the faces of the Republican Party. When the political left embraced full identity politics, they started losing. They lost to Donald Trump in 2016. They lost to Donald Trump with the popular vote in 2024. And now you people on the right who decided to embrace the identity politics of the left, you've ignored Kirk Lazarus's advice. And if you dominate Republican politics, you're going to start losing just like the left started losing when they embraced the identity politics of racism. Because you're a bunch of racists. And those of you hucksters and grifters and algorithmically dependent revenue hucksters online, on Twitter, who've decided to amplify the racism and amplify the race baiting and amplify the racial victimization of white people, the truth of the matter is the white race in the United States of America is actually populationally in decline. Hispanic voters are the most reproductive people in the country. And that's not the illegal immigrants. That's the native-born American citizens who are Hispanics. They reproduce more than you white people. And it's just wild to me that there's a segment of the right that has decided to embrace racism as a national identity at a moment the white race is beginning to be in decline. And I would just point out to you that when the Democratic Party embraced the identity politics of Hispanic and black voters, those Hispanic and black voters, they moved to the right. Why? Because at the end of the day, these people, like many of those kids in that picture in Texas, are Americans. They're not black Americans, they're not Indian Americans, they're not white Americans, they're Americans. They eschew the idea of hyphenated Americanism. They believe in America. These young men in that picture embrace quintessential American culture. Longhorn football in Austin, Texas, having a few beers, throwing them in the air when they win, cheering them on, wearing their Stetsons. All you people who said we can't have these people, they don't assimilate. This is a picture of young men who are not of white American origin, who have assimilated the way you said they needed to assimilate, and you're still rejecting them because of the color of their skin. They are more American than you.
13: Honest.
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13: He may not tell you what you want to hear, but he tells you what you need to hear. 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
0: Howdy, welcome. 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That reminds me, I got to get a putter ordered for my buddy Kevin. I also got to get, so Bobby, my golf instructor, I've signed up for golf lessons. I got to get back. I've had a couple of crazy weeks, and I got to get back for a golf lesson. I'm doing a little better, and he's just done little simple things for me. We move on to other stuff, though. None of you care. But I'm going to get good at golf before I go play that fancy course next month. I've also got to play golf with Vice President Pence, apparently, in a couple of weeks. I don't like to do that because he's way better than me. He's not good, but he's better than me. Okay, we got more to talk about. And when we come back, I want to talk about the where did all the normal people go? But if you haven't heard, Tom Tiffany is the Republican gubernatorial candidate in Wisconsin, and he was in a plane crash this weekend. His plane had to make an emergency landing on a lake, and he had to swim to shore because the plane took on water really fast, and they had to get out and swim.
8: The plane lost power, and Len said to me, we are going down. Pull your seatbelt tight. Probably about 10 seconds later, we hit the water. We are just really fortunate. We're really fortunate that God was looking after us last night. And we're also really fortunate that the first responders, those behind me, the fire department, the sheriff's department, as well as the city of Wausau police, for their quick response, we're really fortunate for what they did.
0: Crash landed in Lake Wausau. The plane began rapidly taking on water and sinking. 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
15: From ABC News, I'm Stephanie Officer. The Supreme Court Monday rejected the Trump administration's attempt to limit mail-in voting, clearing the way for states to send ballots as planned for the midterms.
16: The ruling was effectively 7-2, with Justices Clarence Thomas and Samuel Alito dissenting. The majority didn't explain its rationale for the decision, though Justice Brett Kavanaugh wrote in a concurring decision that states just didn't have enough time to implement the changes. Election officials had raised concerns that the Trump administration's policy in which the Postal Service would only send mail ballots to voters on a state-approved list, would wreak havoc on the midterms. Peter Harlamus, ABC News.
15: The investigation into actress Hayden Panettiere's death picks up.
9: According to sources, since her death, the investigation has been focused in on what drugs may have played a role in her passing and where they came from. The day before Panettiere died, she flew to South Carolina from L.A. She was unresponsive when paramedics arrived at her boyfriend's apartment. Sources are telling us the investigation could be similar to those of rapper Mac Miller and Friends star Matthew Perry.
15: Bob Mackie created some of the most original and legendary designs in American TV and fashion. ABC's Deborah Roberts reflects.
17: The gown is gorgeous.
18: Thank you. I saw it in the window and I just couldn't resist.
19: His big break, The Carol Burnett Show in 1967. Mackie's bold creations earning him two Emmys over the years and two Oscar nominations for his work with Barbara Streisand and Diana Ross.
20: I hope people think, you know, he was a damn good designer. That would be nice.
21: His friend Carol Burnett calling him a genius, saying Bob did it all, adding there was no one like him.
15: Mackie was 87.
22: In our lifetime, we...
15: Rapper Macklemore has been dropped from singer Ed Sheeran's tour for using his stage time to call for freeing Palestine, Sudan, and many other places in conflict. In a statement Monday, Macklemore says he doesn't blame Sheeran, but feels his efforts to share his message were worth it.
23: 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Pure Talk.
15: The Environmental Protection Agency is repealing a Biden-era rule that limits greenhouse gas emissions from power plants fueled by coal and natural gas. EPA Administrator Lee Zeldin says it'll save billions in energy costs.
24: Companies that choose to invest in America with the certainty that their work will pay off and their money won't get tied up in unnecessary, burdensome regulatory battles.
15: The EPA says it's also taking a step to prevent future administrations from regulating climate pollution from power plants. New York prosecutors say they've seized dozens of websites that used AI to create and sell deepfake porn.
29: The hyper-realistic images and videos depicted 1,200 real people engaging in AI-generated sexual conduct in what the Manhattan District Attorney Alvin Bragg called horrific violations of privacy. The victims were primarily women and included well-known actors, politicians, athletes, musicians, social justice advocates, and social media influencers. The websites hardly concealed their intent, calling themselves names like All Deep Fake.
15: ABC's Chuck Severton. Chile is the first country in South America to eliminate dog-to-human cases of rabies. And Taylor Swift, she had a busy night, but you may or may not know that. While she was attending Monday Night Football at Arrowhead Stadium, cheering on her husband, Travis Kelce, she also appeared in a pre-taped skit at the Emmys alongside friend Mariska Hargitay. I'm Stephanie Officer, ABC News.
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Ladies and gentlemen, boys and girls, it's Eric Erickson, and I'm delighted to have you with me. The phone number, if you want to be on the program, is 877-973-7425. If you text the word SHOW, S-H-O-W, to 33777, you can get tickets to the Not Safe for Radio show, October 10th, at the Gas South Theater. It is going to be a heck of a show. We're going to have a lot of fun, and I hope to see you there. I'll hang out with the crowd and all of that. Oh, that reminds me, I have to tell my assistant I got to get a different hotel room. So, you know, I overshare with you guys probably way more than I should, and suggested that I would be staying at the hotel, which is on site at the Gas South Theater. Well, the security team found out about it. They're like, you're not staying there now, buddy. Oh, well, such is life. We have to move on. Where are the normal people? Can I just, I need to ask that. Where are the normal people? I want to read you a post. I'm not going to give you the name of the person who wrote it. What I will tell you is that the person who wrote it is a very progressive person. And he is in no way, shape, or form a conservative. And I know this guy by listening to, I don't listen to very many podcasts, but he has a tech podcast. And so I listen to this person. This is a person who, just to give you a sense of things, as I understand it, and I may not have all the details right, but when Elon Musk went to the right hard, this guy got rid of his Tesla and got a Rivian. Which, by the way, if I'm real honest with you, I prefer the look of that. I realize Tesla's the gold standard and all, but man, I just think the Cybertruck is one of the ugliest vehicles ever made on planet Earth. I mean, the Cybertruck is hideous looking. It may be inside, it may have cool options, but y'all, you got to acknowledge it is one of the ugliest vehicles ever designed by anyone. And if you're going to get an electric SUV, get a Rivian. It actually looks like it is an SUV and is actually functional, and it doesn't look like this. I mean, all I can think is someone who was on a short bus one day on his way to a special needs learning program scribbled something, and Elon Musk was like, this is beautiful, we'll make it. It's one of the ugliest things I've ever seen. My kids, literally, when they see one of these on the roads, they say, a village is missing a D-bag, Dad. And I kind of agree. I think the only people who buy the Cybertruck are the people who want to get a rise out of other people. Or they're super nerds. They're hideous-looking vehicles. I don't care about the practicality. And it's not a super practical vehicle, by the way. It may look cool to you, and it may be able to power your house for a week, but I just think that they are the dumbest, ugliest-looking vehicle on the planet. But this guy switched to Rivian, not because he thought that the Cybertruck was hideous, but because he hated Elon Musk's politics. And I want to read for you this. And I find this very notable. This person, I'm not gonna say his name, but I just want you to know he's a very progressive technologist. He writes, for the first half of my childhood in suburban Ohio, we lived next to Bob. Bob and his wife were a kind, reserved older couple who decorated their home mostly with crucifixes and talked about Jesus a lot. Bob helped my mom with a lot of common household tasks after my dad died. When she woke up to a small fire on our deck and didn't call the fire department, she called Bob. I never learned any of Bob's political views, though I can make some guesses in retrospect. They never mattered. He was just our neighbor. We later moved and hit the neighbor jackpot with Van. Van was deeply kind, generous, and friendly, the sort of neighbor everyone wishes for. In my lazy teenage years, he'd often mow our lawn or shovel our snow for us before I even woke up. As his mobility later declined, I was honored to return the favor. Van and his delightful wife passed away years ago before I learned how either of them felt about any political issue. If they were my neighbors today, how likely would that be?
If I learn today that my neighbors have political views that my side considers unacceptable and unforgiving, should I be able to have dinner at their house, shovel their snow, or even greet them outside? Should I be condemned for supporting or associating with them in non-political context? Should I be condemned for not publicly condemning them myself? While privilege and power dynamics play a complex and unavoidable role in this, I don't want to associate with any community that would insist on either of those. And I can't help but feel that maybe we're better off before we knew everyone's hot takes on everything. The town coffee shop was just a coffee shop. We weren't publicly shamed for going there because one of the owners was a rear end. It was just a place to hang out with our friends. Our casual friends were just casual friends. We didn't

0: hanging out with our friends. Our casual friends were just casual friends. We didn't expect them to take positions on the world's most complicated conflicts. We could just talk about the weather and TV shows and maybe sometimes grab a beer, and our neighbors were just our neighbors. Where have all the normal people gone? Social media is not a normal place. And the more people spend time, particularly on Twitter and TikTok, the less normal they become. Think of the women on TikTok who defend Lindsey Clancy, who admits to murdering her children. Some of these women, in order to justify their defense of Lindsey Clancy, had to concoct a conspiracy theory that it wasn't Lindsey Clancy, but it was actually her husband. Think about the people on the right who are now defending this candidate in Texas for attacking Indian kids for cheering on the University of Texas. You know, many of those kids are American citizens in the picture that Beau French posted lamenting the brown-skinned kids at the University of Texas. And they're going to be interviewed over the coming weeks about a Republican candidate for their state attacking them for not being white. And the story is going to perpetuate itself. Whether you agree with him or not, it was terrible politics, but you should not agree with them. And yet too many people do. Where are the normal people? I think the normal people are still there, but they're at work. Maybe they're listening. I hope they're listening to me. And normal people decide elections. And this is one of the problems that both the right and the left have these days, is that the outer extremes of the political parties are driving the party positions, and they're alienating the normal people who will ultimately decide the election. And the question becomes, do the normal people stay home in November and say a pox on both your house, or do they hold their nose and pick one because they're not as bad as the other? And a lot of them, I think, will go and hold their nose and say, I don't like these guys either, but at least they're not those guys, because that's what Americans tend to do. We go vote. We're unhappy with our choices, and we try to find the most normal one. And there is a movement within the right to make the right as insane as the left. I saw Bill Maher's monologue. In fact, let me play you some of this. Bill Maher on Real Time on HBO. Just listen to Bill Maher from this weekend.
1: After 9/11, there was a big debate. Was this a clash of civilizations? It was, and it still is. Not between Muslims and Christians, no reasonable person was saying that, but radical Islamism versus Western liberalism, yes, that's a real thing. Fighting people who hate freedom of religion and hate homosexuals and hate the idea of women as equal and free humans. How did liberals wind up on their side? And many did. One in five young Americans now has a positive view of Osama bin Laden. He's like Luigi Mangione in a turban.
0: He also made a point some of you will disagree with, that the stolen election of 2020 is for Republicans what the Gaza genocide is for Democrats. It's something you have to believe in to signal your loyalty to a tribe, even though it's not true. In fact, a lot of the cultural campaigns we have today are just insistent on making people who know otherwise say things they know aren't true to prove cultural affinity and loyalism. Where did the normal people go? I hope they're still there. We are being led around in this country now on both sides by a group of malcontents who on both sides are increasingly racist. Yeah, I'm really glad that before the right decided that there were too many non-white American citizens at the University of Texas, that they would get rid of affirmative action for college admissions. Before they started ignoring Kurt Lazarus, they at least did the right thing on affirmative action. Now suddenly they want DEI for white people. I don't want DEI at all. I want the best and brightest to succeed. And yet I think there's some creeping doubts that white kids coming out of public high schools are smart now. And so if you got some white people on the right who want DEI for white kids, you know what? If there is an Asian kid smarter than the white kid, I want the Asian kid to get the job.

0: If there is an atheist who is a better engineer than the Christian, I want the atheist to get the engineering job when he builds my house. There are too many people in the church who get wrapped up into politics. Think about the number of politicians in Texas, or the number of preachers in Texas, who have been perfectly comfortable telling their congregation that you got to go vote for the multiple adulterous Ken Paxson, whose staff turned him into the FBI for political corruption because, well, James Tallarico's a heretic. Will they now say anything about Beau French and his racism? Probably not, because he has an R next to his name. And normal people are willing to say this guy's bad, regardless of his party. Normal people are willing to speak out about the racists in our midst. Normal people really don't care that much about race and racism. Normal people have jobs and families, and they're really not that worked up about politics on a daily basis. Normal people this past week, they were watching NFL games on Wednesday and Thursday night. They weren't watching a political convention. I qualify as a normal person. I watched exactly 0 seconds of the Republican convention. I had to go back and watch stuff later so that I could talk to you guys about it. But I watch football games. Normal people watch football. Think about the people who won't watch NFL games today because years ago Colin Kaepernick took a knee and they decided it's still woke. I don't care. I got some friends of mine who were upset about the national anthem in a football game where they played the music and no one sang. I couldn't care. I'm there for the football game. I want to watch the football game. I don't care about the black national anthem and all the virtue signaling the NFL figures it needs to do. And normal people don't particularly care. They're there for the football game. Normal people don't watch the WNBA, nor do they want boys and girls bathrooms. Normal people want a secure border. Normal people want low taxes. And normal people do not need a $5,000 welfare payment from the federal government. They just want to keep their taxes. Normal people don't want their wives on welfare either, J.D. Vance. Normal people want to keep their money. We are being governed, run, controlled, and dictated to by people who think Twitter is real life, on the left and the right. I'm going to repeat one of my favorite stories that I came up with. I'm just proud of myself for coming up with it. When the legion of demons got out of the possessed men and in the herd of pigs and they ran down and drowned in the lake because Jesus cast them out, demons are immortal, so they got out of the pigs and they invented Twitter. And the demons are on Twitter stirring everybody up against everybody. And the more you stay online, the more you are catechized by the demons and the less you become a normal human being. Normal human beings can disagree with each other on politics and not care about it. They can still go grab a beer and watch a football game together. Normal people can go play a round of golf together without having to talk about politics. Normal people can have a regular, normal conversation with other regular, normal people and not spend time on politics because they recognize politics should be one of the small spheres of their life, not one of the great spheres of their life. Normal people are out there. They're working. They're voting. They're raising families. They're going to movies, and they're going to Little League events, and they're going to athletic events, and they're playing golf, and they're hunting, and they're fishing, and they're going to restaurants, and they're cooking for friends, and they're inviting friends over. Normal people are doing these things. And those are the people who ultimately determine the election. And I want you to understand something, that if you lose the election in November, it's because the normal people in your state decided that your party was the weirder party and the more obnoxious party. And I think Republicans might be surprised by some of the election outcomes this year because they traded normal for crazy, and the normal people look at the Democrats and say, well, they're crazy too, they're just not as crazy. And in other states, the Democrats are going to realize that, you know what, we should have listened to Kirk Lazarus, and we didn't. And we let those people dictate our politics, and the normal people rejected us there. I think the normal people having the ultimate say in the election outcome, because they're the swing voters, is a good thing. But, man, we could use some more normalcy in our political conversations right now.
1: Those who love him, listen to find out what he's going to say next. Those who disagree with him, also listen to see what he's going to say next. It's the Eric Erickson Show.
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0: 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You get the show notes, the actual show notes that come out when the show starts for the next few weeks. We're getting rid of the paywall so you can see what it is, and you'll understand why it's so valuable. All you got to do is text Eric to 33777, click the first link, get the show notes, subscribe now. For the next couple of weeks, you're going to have the paywall gone so you can be smarter than the average bear. I got to play you some audio, and this gets back to normalcy. And the normal people actually want crime taken care of.
15: Now, data does show that drug overdose deaths are down 17% and EMS calls to overdoses are down about 22% compared to this time last year within King County as a whole. Meanwhile, the mayor's proposed budget is expected to in the coming weeks, which will reveal what public safety departments, if any, will see cuts or keep their funding as the city faces a large budget deficit. Reporting live here in Seattle tonight, Tyler Cunnington, Como News.
16: Tyler, thanks very much. In a statement, Mayor Katie Wilson said she appreciates hearing from business community and says many of their requests are already underway. She went on to say this, quote, Seattle is making progress step by step.
0: Making progress step by step. 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
0: Well, oil pressure is easing a little bit, which is good. Prices coming down a little bit. The Dow is down, though, and part of the issue here is the Treasury yield. It hit 5%. Now, it's reversed itself. Keep in mind, the Federal Reserve meets this week. And there are growing concerns on Wall Street. They are going to raise interest rates, which they probably should, because inflation still isn't getting 2%. Concurrent to this, by the way, the president has said that there's no need for more AI regulation, and essentially points out exactly what I have pointed out. The president, I agree that these AI companies are trying to capture the regulators, and that we should not let them. And frankly, Congress is just too dumb to figure it out themselves. By the way, the Speaker of the House was also on. I don't know that I actually pulled the clip on this. Maybe I did. No, I don't think I did.
33: Security of making sure the models are safe.
34: Yeah, but they're calling for that to happen as soon as possible. They're conveying this urgency. They're conveying fears. They want a consistent set of rules of the road for everyone. So when are you going to invite these moguls, these AI experts, to Washington? I mean, it sounds to me like they would come tomorrow or Tuesday.
1: Yeah, but Jake, here's the problem. I've been meeting with all of them individually since I became speaker. I mean, regularly. I've visited with all these guys. The problem is they all have a different prescription on what they say the regulation is supposed to be. The problem is they're all competitors. Each one of them wants to maintain an edge over the others. What David Sacks is saying in his post that was just published late last night is that they need to take personal responsibility first, and we need to get them all in a room at the same time and agree on what the guardrails are. That's the only way to do this. If Congress just races in and does some sort of emergency session to try to regulate AI, we will lose the race to China, and that is a threat to every single American. So we've got to have balance. We've got to have steady hands at the wheel. I'm one of the ones calling for the summoning of this meeting, and I will be pushing that myself because it is a top priority. But we don't need everybody to panic right now. We need to handle this new technology like we have others in the past and make sure we're doing everything we can responsibly to also not smother American innovation. We have to do both things simultaneously.
0: Well said, Mr. Speaker. Now, we got to talk about the Republican ad war as well that's firing up. Before we do, though, I want to go over to Ponca City, Oklahoma, and talk to Claude, not Anthropics Claude, but the actual human being Claude. Welcome to the show. How are you?
7: Oh, great, sir. How are you doing today?
0: Good. What's going on?
7: I was just listening to your observation about normal people not wanting to discuss politics, but about, you know, the news of the day.
0: Mm-hmm.
7: And I never paint a whole section of people with a broad brush. Most normal people want to be informed. Most normal people would vote against the policies, either Democrat or Republican, if they had the information. But like you say, it's not apathy, but most people don't listen to the news because they rather listen to something else, and they take for granted that everything is going to be okay. However, that is a time difference in what normal used to be. Normally, normal people, as you say, were informed, and they voted accordingly. That was back in when we only had three, four stations. And basically, normal people were forced to watch the news that came on at 6 o'clock because mm-hmm. it was on every channel. Now, with these sounds where you get 100 stations and where you are deflected by entertainment and football and sports, most people prefer to watch the sports, and they can get around without listening to the news. So normal people mostly think that they're representatives represent them, either with or either a D saying that, and then normal people are upset now because they didn't pay attention. Because now, finally, after this talking about football, we are now affected with higher taxes, with gas prices, and everything else. After normal people had known that, the normal people would have voted against it. And if they knew about the taxes, but the point is, normal people would have, and because of the complacency that they have until the price of water and everything goes up and we get war and 9/11. And when you talk about the Asians, you know, if they are smart, there was suspicion while there was so many Asians. That depends on what we need to specify. Are we talking about the Asian exchange students who came over that also learned, they went to MIT and took all our knowledge there? And so we have to be more specific when we talk about things and more observant. Sure, it is. I talk to people, and most people don't want to get involved in politics, so they talk about it. Anything that's possible because they don't know because the average person doesn't know.
0: So Paul, let me jump in here because that's well stated. And I would just say as well that to add to your point that normal people, they don't focus on politics, and they tend to elect people they think will do a good job. And more normal people are, well, they're juxtaposing the parties against each other. That's just why we're swinging back and forth so much between Republicans and Democrats is I really do think one of the biggest issues we have in the country right now is you have people who they try not to pay attention to politics. They got lives, they got families, they got jobs, they got hobbies, they got interests. They pass things off to the politicians, and then, like you said, they wake up one day and their taxes are high. We have gone to war with Iran, and looks like we didn't actually have a plan to win the war, and so they're going to swing back the other way. And they do get worn out of the back and forth. And so two things happen. One is they do a pox on both your houses and they stay home. The other is they really get mad at the party in power and they go side with the other people. I have a sneaking suspicion what's going to happen this time is that they're in certain states so aggravated with how insane the Democrats have gotten, they're going to go vote for the Republicans nonetheless. And in other states, they're so mad about how insane the Republicans are, they're going to go vote for the Democrats. And the Republican message right now is to remind people of how insane the Democrats are. The Senate Leadership Fund is the Republican super PAC, and it just dropped $25 million across seven races. It's going to spend $8.44 million in Ohio, $4.72 million in North Carolina, $3.81 million in Iowa, $3.56 million in Maine, $1.81 million in Michigan, $1.53 million in New Hampshire, $1.13 million in Alaska. Notice the two races where the money's not being spent. One is Texas. But the answer to that is that the president's super PAC is spending $10 million in Texas, so the Senate Leadership Fund money is not needed there. Notice the other one, though. They're not spending money in Georgia. They're not spending money in Georgia. That is pretty noticeable that the Republican Senate Leadership Fund is not spending money for Mike Collins in Georgia. They're spending money in Texas. So, well, the Trump super PAC is spending money in Texas. But none of them are spending money in Georgia. I got to tell you, so there is an ad in Georgia for Mike Collins, and it is an AI ad of John Ossoff that he spends his time on his makeup and his hair and not enough time on you. And essentially it comes across as John Ossoff is too attractive to be elected to the state. It's a very weird ad, and it's all AI generated. And I find it weird that some of these GOP consultants, and in Texas, by the way, in Texas, Ken Paxton is running an ad against James Tallarico. And it's the Tallarico version of the Bible. And it has all the crazy things that Tallarico has said. But instead of using the actual video clips of James Tallarico, it's AI generated. It's the weirdest dumb thing I think I've seen. Why are you using AI generated creep video when you actually have Tallarico on video saying the things you're saying he says? Use the actual video so people know it's true, but they're not doing it. The trying to take shortcuts to do AI-generated videos, the one in Georgia on Ossoff is just dumb. The only people I know who have seen it who've had a reaction to it is like, this is a dumb ad. There are so many good attack ads you could do on Ossoff, and this is your one that he's too pretty to be elected to office is ridiculous. It's just notable that the National Republicans, as I said, they've given up on Georgia. They're going to give up on North Carolina. Their ad buy for Michael Whatley, North Carolina, is not a significant ad buy at all. But now, what's notable is they're spending in New Hampshire. New Hampshire's at play, folks. The Democrats elected Chris Pappas as their nominee. He's a career congressman in Washington, and he's running against John Sununu, who used to be a senator in Washington, who knows New Hampshire like the back of his hand. His brother has been the popular governor there. His father was the chief of staff to George H.W. Bush. He himself had been in the Senate. He left, and now he's running again. The Republicans are giving a run for their money for the Democrats in New Hampshire in a way they just might be able to pull it off. Sununu's a rock star up there. Republicans are probably going to hold Maine. They may pick up Michigan. And time again, look at where the Republicans are doing well this year. One of the places Republicans are doing well is in Michigan. Why? Because you've got Abdul el-Sayed. Abdul el-Sayed, they're saying, I should say his name is. He is still defending himself against Hassan Piker. He's talking about a Twitch streamer. That's Hassan Piker. He refers to him as a Twitch streamer. Abdul el-Sayed invited Hassan Piker to campaign for him, not the other way around.
9: Voters in your state who are concerned about your relationship with Piker. You have condemned anti-Semitism, but not called out his rhetoric directly. Why not?
10: Weijia, with all due respect, this is the third time you've asked about a Twitch streamer in California. I've done four events in Michigan this week. You know what didn't come up? Twitch streamers in California. You know what did come up? Grocery prices. The fact that people can't see a doctor. The worry that they have about the quality of air and water. I'm not interested in having a conversation about streamers in California because they are not raising the prices of gas and groceries. I'm more interested in having about tariff policies and trade wars we shouldn't be fighting, about hot wars with Iran, about AI, which I know we were supposed to talk about right now. So let's actually talk about the issues that are affecting people instead of getting distracted by whatever the president says we should be talking about. Their whole game is to make us fight culture wars so that we don't pay attention to the fact that the president has made $2.2 billion. His family has made even more. How about your family in Michigan? How about your ability to afford the basic things? How about the ability to believe that you could see a doctor without having to potentially fall into medical debt? Those are the conversations that people are having. Those are the conversations I'm interested in having. So, yeah, I'm not all that interested in having a conversation about a Twitch streamer, forgive me, when people can't afford their gas and their groceries.
1: Ah, but he's the one who set himself up for it. He's the one who decided to campaign with the guy. And Republicans are reminding people that he wrapped himself around Hassan Piker. And now he's having to defend it. And he doesn't want to defend it. He wants to call him a random Twitch streamer. Random Twitch streamer. It's fascinating to me. And I'm glad the Republicans are starting to spend money in these races because, you all know I'm not a fan of Ken Paxton. I still think he could win. Still think he'd be better vote in the reliable vote in the Senate than Tallarico, just a freak. But I also understand that what Republicans have forgotten in Texas is that they've got to make a case for independent voters to vote Republican. And the Beau French racist arguments and the Ken Paxton corruption issues are kind of a way to turn off independent voters. And the independent voters are the normal people. They're not tied into partisan politics, but they're going to go shape the election. And you alienate them, you risk losing. 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
0: Howdy, howdy, howdy. It's Eric Erickson here. Glad to have you with me. The phone number, 877-973-7425, should you wish to be on the program. I want to play this clip for you. This is the President of the United States as he was leaving Ireland the other day.
16: I want to mention one thing. Taoiseach and I talked about it, and Shane talked about it, and everybody's been bugging me. They're saying, would you do me a favor? It's so unfair what's going on. Could you possibly take the tariffs off of Irish whiskey? And I said, on behalf of the United States of America, I am going to take the tariffs off of...
0: Call me old-fashioned. I don't like that we have a president who can shape trade policy by picking and choosing the winners and losers like that and say, well, people want me to take the tariff off Irish whiskey, so I'm going to take the tariff off that. But I don't like the Mexicans, so I'm going to drive up the tariff on this. The Canadians have pissed me off this week, so they get a 50% tariff. And these guys over here now, we're going to have no tariff with them except on this. And by the way, I'm going to rename Lake Ontario Lake America. I don't think we should have, I don't think the founders intended for us to have a president that had that much power. And I wish Congress would do its job, and I'm glad that, to a degree, so many of the tariffs have been found illegal by the U.S. Supreme Court under federal law. But I prefer him to the other side, and a lot of his policies I like, I don't like that the president is willing to use tariff policy the way he's doing it. It's bad for the economy, and it's bad for the American people. And the salve is not a $5,000 check for all Americans. The Biden $2,000 check for all Americans provoked inflation. The $5,000 check is going to provoke it more. And don't look now, the bond market has given up on Americans ever finding fiscal sanity, and the yield has gone up. We are headed towards a dangerous financial situation in this country because of the spending profligacy by both Republicans and Democrats in Congress. It's a bipartisan spending habit. Both sides are doing it. Both sides just want to buy people's votes with money. It is not saving the future for our kids. It is reckless, bad stewardship. And we don't spend enough time talking about stewardship, but we probably should, because the president, when he starts doing these sorts of things with trade policy, is not being a good steward of our American finances. And we gotta save the country. And part of that involves, well, saving money. 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
6: From the ABC News, I'm Stephanie Officer. Donald Trump Jr. received a very generous wedding gift from someone his new bride calls a dear friend on social media. That person is Russian oligarch Umar Kremlev. ProPublica says Kremlev paid for a lavish after party for Trump's eldest son in the Bahamas. Well, on Monday, the White House issued a statement from the president, which said in part he does not know who Umar is and was not at the wedding, adding, quote, not a big deal. ABC's Jonathan Carl.
8: The president's son has described his wedding as a low-key affair, but ProPublica reported the 2 days of parties that followed were anything but low-key. Don Jr.'s new wife, Bettina, posted pictures of the festivities spread out over two private islands, including professional dancers and a large fireworks display. ProPublica reported Russian oligarch Umar Kremlev paid for it. Days before the wedding, he reportedly traveled with Putin to China.
6: A spokesperson for Kremlev told ProPublica he and Don Jr. have a friendly relationship and have never discussed politics. Tech executives are taking the calls to scale back on AI advancement seriously, but the president is pushing back. ABC's Elizabeth Schulze.
17: President Trump dismissed warnings AI could destroy humanity as a hoax. after repeatedly downplaying the risk of AI.
18: We're leading China in AI. We're the most sophisticated country in the world. And frankly, I want to keep it that way, because whoever wins AI wins.
17: But some in Congress are calling for regulation now, including a bipartisan bill for a so-called kill switch to stop rogue AI in its tracks.
19: Experts fear AI could fall into the wrong hands or go rogue on its own, putting America's infrastructure like utilities, water, and electricity at risk of a hack or worse. The 78th annual Primetime Emmy saw some big winners Monday night, especially for Widow's Bay and one Matthew Rhys.
20: Finally, to the great and good people of Wales, who were as much a nurture as anyone else, we are a small but mighty nation. This is incredible.
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19: Tuesday, Los Angeles District Attorney Nathan Hochman is slated to announce a new development in the case against Nick Reiner, charged with murdering his parents, Rob and Michelle Reiner. New reporting on conditions inside the immigration center once known as Alligator Alcatraz.
22: In a sweeping report issued Monday, the DHS Inspector General describes a facility overrun with poor conditions. Everything from insect infestations in the showers to a lack of clean drinking water. It says detainees were not provided with sufficient living space. In some cases, people were held for hours in small metal containers that looked like cages but were described as calming areas. The inspectors described the use of those small enclosures as unprecedented in modern corrections facilities. Alligator Alcatraz has now closed. Sherry Preston, ABC News.
19: Sentiment is shifting on electric.
23: 56% of people surveyed in a new HERE Technologies and SBD Global study say that higher gas prices have driven them to consider an EV as their next vehicle purchase. It comes almost a year after the federal government's EV tax credit program expired, prompting many to speculate that EV sales would decline dramatically this year. That's exactly what happened, with sales of new EVs down 20% through the second quarter of this year. Mike Dubusky, ABC News.
19: The Los Angeles Dodgers clinched their 14th consecutive playoff berth with a 4-1 win over the Cincinnati Reds. I'm Stephanie Officer, ABC News.
24: Shh, here it comes.
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0: Greetings. Welcome. It's Eric Erickson. The phone number 877-973-7425. Should you wish to be on the program, I would be very happy to have you. I really am glad to have some listeners out there as I try. I try not to alienate people, but sometimes the truth hurts, and I just got to tell you the truth. If you text Eric, E-R-I-C-K, to 33777, you can get the show notes, the live stream, the podcast, the social media links, everything you need to follow the show. Relevant to where I'm starting, I'm going to go on and jump in to take a phone call from John. Welcome to the show, John. How are you?
1: Doing well, Eric. I wanted to call you about the tale of two different ad campaigns, one good and one just ridiculously bad. The good one I'm going to salute is Rick Jackson, who's talking about Keisha Bottoms, you know, the things that happened while she was in office. Just a good wind the tape back, see how she was, look at her policies, so on and so forth. Good stuff. The bad ad campaign is awarded to Mike Collins. And primarily, you don't see a lot of ad campaigns for him, but the one that you do see the most is provided or funded by One Nation. And all they're talking about is taxes, taxes, taxes, taxes. Well, I don't like paying any more taxes as anyone else does, but that's not going to move the needle for him. And what they're missing here is they're spending a lot of money, and I'm talking about One Nation, on an ad campaign that's essentially useless. And that's not going to win anything.
0: Look, I'm not a big fan of that ad campaign. It does, by the way, have some connection to the Senate Leadership Fund, but it's an outside group. I have seen the ad you're talking about, and I will tell you, this is the problem. It is a better ad campaign than the ads that Collins himself is running. So people know, one of the ones that you're talking about, I found the ad here. This is from the One Nation PAC ad that is barnstorming across the state of Georgia.
2: $2,100. That's 3 months of groceries. $2,100. That's the tax increase John Ossoff supported. Ambitious and liberal, Ossoff voted with National Democrats to gut your child tax credit. He even voted for higher taxes on Social Security recipients earning under $75,000. A $2,100 tax increase on Georgia families? John Ossoff doesn't care about people like us. Tell Senator Ossoff to stop voting for higher taxes.
0: There's one, and then, of course, there's one on how Collins voting to lower your taxes. I think that's better than the John Ossoff wears makeup attack, though. That's the problem.
1: Well, it's just pathetic. He should do an ad campaign calling Pee Wee Herman, for God's sakes. He might get more laughs and more looks or something like that. But taxes and campaigning about tax reduction, it doesn't move anybody to vote for them. The only time people really care about taxes is come April 15th, and their biggest question is, well, how much money do I get back? It's just not an issue that's going to drive people's passion.
0: Yeah, look, I don't disagree with you at all. The Republicans, they've kind of given up in Georgia. Now, for those of you outside of Georgia, just so you understand, now this isn't directed at Georgia, but it's just the Republican ad campaigns. So Rick Jackson in Georgia he's a billionaire. He's got a lot of money to spend. And if you want a sense of how things are playing out, the Rick Jackson campaign and the John Ossoff campaign are dominating the ads in the state of Georgia. It is some brutal, brutal, brutal ads that are targeting, for example, Keisha Lance Bottoms. In her own words, using voters who lived in Atlanta, one woman had her house shot up during the crime wave that Keisha Lance Bottoms supported and encouraged. It has been just wild to see the attack ads. And by the way, they're leaving a mark. nationwide, the Republican ad campaign is doing a very good job. The Jackson ad campaign is one of the best I've seen in a while. And I'll just say that because I support Rick Jackson. Legitimately, Rick Jackson is doing a bang-up job. And his ad campaign against Keisha Lance Bottoms, she doesn't have the money to respond to it. And he is defining her in ways she can't define him. And the Republicans nationwide who can do that are doing a much better job. So there's a question. There is a real question, and I don't have the answer to the question. But it's a question other people are asking, and nobody seems to know. The question for the 2026 midterms is this. There's a blue wave coming. It is a blue wave. It may not be a tsunami, and I don't think it is. But the blue wave is coming. And a number of prognosticators think it's going to be bigger than in 2018. Here's the question. Is the red wall built by the GOP bigger than the wave? Will that wave from the Democrats crash into the wall or overcome the wall and flood the zone? My guess.

0: overcome the wall and flood the zone. My guess is that they're at about parity. And that's bad news for the Democrats. Because there are whispers in Washington among the Democratic elite that they might not take back the House of Representatives, and that if they do, it's not going to be big. Now, I'm on the record, and I'll stake out my position. My buddy Scott Inez on WDBO down in Orlando, he asks me every Thursday where I think the state of the play is. And I think the Democrats take back the House, but I think they only take it back by maybe 10 seats. My buddy Mark Halperin was up to 40 seats. He's down to about 25 seats. I'm at 10 to 15. I don't think the Democrats take the Senate back. If the Democrats take the Senate back, it's going to be a profound rejection of the Trump administration, and that then has an impact on J.D. Vance headed into 2028. And there are a whole lot of people who have a lot on the line for J.D. Vance, so they're going to work very hard this year to make sure that the Democrats don't just overcome this red wave, the red wall. But think about it. The Republicans have a real shot in New Hampshire. That's a pickup. The Republicans have a real shot in Michigan. That's a pickup. The Democrats have a real shot in North Carolina. That's a pickup for them. Maybe they have a shot. I think that Paxton is a bad candidate. He's terribly lazy. He's deeply corrupt. I still don't think that James Tallarico wins in Texas. I don't think the Democrats win in Alaska or Iowa either. I don't think they win in Nebraska. They certainly don't win in Florida. So, what other than North Carolina, what are the big seats? Maine, maybe, but Susan Collins is a celebrity in Maine. And the fact that Jackson, Troy Jackson, there's only 2 points ahead of her in a terrible polling environment for the GOP, suggests she's going to win that race. The thing the Democrats have going for them is that they are deeply, deeply, deeply fired up right now. The Democrats are fired up in a way they have not been in a very long time. But beyond that, I just don't see that the Democrats have a huge opportunity on the map for the Senate. It looks like they do, but you know, if you've listened to me, you know that the polling overstates where the Democrats are right now, and the same races with the same panic we had in 2020. In 2020, there was panic in South Carolina. There is right now with Darlene Graham, who's terrible on the campaign trail. But I think she wins. There's panic in Kansas with Roger Marshall. Roger Marshall, this should tell the White House something, and I don't think it will. But I want you to listen to this. This is Roger Marshall, the incumbent Republican in Kansas. Just listen to this.
1: So we had, just like every other business, we had to, the common business practice, at the end of the day, turn some people to collections as well. That would be true for every hospital and every doctor. But again, emphasis, only one out of five people we gave free care to as well. Those are common business practices. We would go a year before we'd ever send somebody over.
0: Progressive activists harassing him in the state fair.
1: You know, tariffs are such a small portion of the picture here. When it comes to American, I don't understand why people don't care about American manufacturing jobs.
0: So you've got progressive activists there heckling him the whole time, but then he mentions tariffs, and holy moly. The entire crowd, even the Republicans, start booing him. That's the difference, and that's why they play these two clips back-to-back, is you can hear the level of sound from the Democratic hecklers chanting, shame on you. But then when he mentions tariffs, the Republicans start booing, too. The people who were quiet on the original chant start booing. People get it. Republicans have for 50 years learned that tariffs are bad. This should be a wake-up call for the White House, and I don't think it will be. I said again the other day that the president would be wise to ditch tariffs just through the election, pause them until the week after the election, and watch the stock market rally. But they're not going to. This is a tough year for the GOP, because here's the honest answer. The honest answer. I alienate people with honesty. This is the honest answer. the president of

0: the United States is behaving in 2026 the way Democrats claimed he would behave in 2018. In 2018 and in 2020 and 2016, when the president got elected, they said he'd be a loose cannon and he would scratch all of his itches and there would be no restraint. And he didn't do that in his first term. And he had a very successful first term until COVID hit. Employment was fantastic. The economy was great. And then COVID hit and wrecked things. But we had the lowest unemployment, the highest employment for black Americans, highest employment for women. We had low inflation. We had a roaring economy, all those things. And the president restrained himself because of his advisors. His advisors now let him do whatever he wants. And he's fickle and goes back and forth. And like he's willing to get rid of the tariffs on Irish whiskey to get cheers from the crowd. He's willing to put tariffs on Canadian products because he's mad at them. He's willing to get rid of products on other stuff because he likes those people. He started the war in Iran, which I supported, but he had no plan to win it. And then he waffled on a bad deal. And he's doing all the things on whims that people were concerned about the first term. And that's affecting Republicans. You may not like me telling you this, but you know it's true. The upside for the Republicans is that the Democrats are positively insane. On September 11th, that night, the Yankees and the Mets played their game in New York City. And timing it for 9:11 p.m. during the game on September 11th, an activist ran onto the field waving a Palestinian flag. He was tackled. And the crowd began chanting USA. He had drinks thrown at him by the crowd on his way out. And white progressives on social media lamented that Americans are not taking the genocide in Gaza seriously. The man was waving the flag of essentially a terrorist entity to call out a fictitious genocide at a time a growing number of progressives in this country are on the side of the terrorists. The Republicans, again, run a campaign on September 11th in patriotism. You've got an opportunity, not if your patriotism is white-based patriotism. You're going to lose, Beau French. But you got a real opportunity, Republicans, to remind the public that, yeah, you're not happy right now. The president's a little bit of a loose cannon. We know that, but at least he loves America, unlike these Democrats. There's your message right there. Run with it.
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0: My people, I am so glad that you have joined me today. The phone number, if you want to be on the program, is 877-973-7425. I got a charity event this week for Children's Hospital in Atlanta, and I'm going to be hitting golf balls with some folks on Thursday night at my golf club. And I just, this is a reminder, if you're listening and you're supposed to be there, you're supposed to be there with me on Thursday. Have you heard about the Don Jr. story? This is a very weird story, and even his brother is scratching his head over it. This is the headline from ProPublica about Donald Trump Jr.'s wedding. It was secretly bankrolled by a Russian oligarch close to Vladimir Putin. The oligarch, Umar Krimlev, spent hundreds of thousands on expenses like renting out a private island. He appears to have met Don Jr. only recently, but attended the wedding with a large group of other Russian guests. And I have no idea what's going on here, but even Republican, and let's be honest here, ProPublica is not a Republican or Republican-friendly group. It is a left-wing group, but they got the receipts on this. And his brother, Eric Trump, has come out and said, I have no idea who this guy is. I know nothing about this. There are a lot of people on the Republican side muttering about this. And here's the problem. I do not believe the Democratic attack on Donald Trump, that he is some sort of stooge of the Russians. I really don't. I think he's got his opinions, but he's not a stooge of the Russians. The Democrats just can't acknowledge that Hillary Clinton sucked as a candidate, and that's why she lost. They had to convince themselves it was the Russians. But with stuff like this, Donald Trump Jr. kind of does make it easy for the Democrats to attack. He apparently also, like, did something with his jaw. Some clinic in Florida is saying that they helped him get a more rugged jaw or something. I don't understand. Why are super wealthy people so weird? I know a couple of really, really, really wealthy people, and they're kind of normal, but most of them, why are they just so weird? I don't know. And why do you people get plastic surgery? 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
0: Hello. Welcome. It is Eric Erickson here. The phone number is 877-973-7425. We have to get our driveway redone. We have a concrete driveway, and it has been falling apart. I mean, just crumbling. And it looks kind of odd the way it's crumbling and lifting up. And so my buddy Bill Sudlow from Atlanta, he regularly sponsors our carathon for our children's hospital. And he has some family in Middle Georgia, even though he's in Atlanta. He came down and looked at it. And he's like, whoever put in this driveway, we bought the house from the people. And they bought it from it was like the spec house for our neighborhood. And he was like, whoever built your driveway did not do a good job. Like we could tell, like my father-in-law, when we moved in years ago, was like, they didn't slope it right. And you could tell as it's pulling up that it was like multiple layers redone. And Bill was like, this is not really patchable. You're going to have to tear it up. Y'all, it's expensive. And he was apologetic for how expensive it's going to be, but it's expensive. And he was talking about the pricing of concrete right now and how expensive concrete is as a material. And I was on my front porch last night with the newest member of our Sunday night front porch experience, and he was talking about concrete and how expensive concrete is. And you know, one of the biggest single drivers for the expense of concrete right now? Data centers. The foundations for data centers are concrete, and you got to get it right. And it's the same thing with chips. So Apple is releasing their new phones next week. I got my order in for my iPhone. They finally came out with a black iPhone. And I had the white one once, and I don't like the white iPhone. I tend to get the blue one if they had the blue one, but this year's blue one is a light blue. I don't like the burgundy. I kind of liked the orange one grew on me. I kind of regretted not getting the orange one, but I got the black iPhone. I tend to always get a black iPhone. And the iPhone chips are more expensive now. The iPhone chips are more expensive, and the glass is more expensive. The demand for RAM has just rapidly increased. The demand for chips, among other things, and everything's getting more expensive. The build out of data centers is one of the chief drivers of our economy right now. When you actually look at the economic data in the United States right now and where we are as a nation and what is being productive in the economy and what's working in the economy and where people are getting jobs in the economy, where manufacturing and production are happening in the economy, it's the data center builds. If the data centers went away tomorrow, this is not a monologue in defense of data centers. This is about the economics and inflation. But if we got rid of the data center construction tomorrow, we'd actually be in a recession. They are propping up the economy. But the offset and the downside is that they're making prices for things like concrete and aluminum and microchips so expensive, they're also having an inflationary impact on the economy beyond where we are. And also, by the way, yes, broken record time, tariffs impacting it as well. I was flabbergasted by the how much it's going to take. We've got a big driveway, and I was not expecting the price, but it is what it is, and we got a good deal and great company, and it'll last by doing it. But now I'm trying to. I got an MRI scheduled tomorrow to see which is the better kidney to sell to afford the driveway. Might be time for the home equity line of credit on the house to be able to do it. But it's kind of remarkable to think about the commoditization of pricing in some of these raw materials that are going into construction. And then you look at home building. Homes, if you got a big foundation and whatnot, you to a degree need concrete, but also bricks and the wood. We don't produce enough wood in this country for home building, and that which we do import comes from Canada, and there's a 50% tariff on it now. All of these have to do with cost of living. The number one issue in the United States right now is affordability. And I gotta say, I disagree with the president's plan on affordability.
4: You have Congress now, so why don't you do the text now versus after the election?
5: Because I don't want to do it now, because if the Democrats go to get in, our country will be in shambles, and they won't be able to do it. If we get in, we're taking a tremendous amount of money. We're taking
0: a little more from the president here.
6: On the $5,000 check, when did you first come up with that idea, and how exactly are we
5: going
6: to?
5: And that's going forward. The $5,000 check is going forward. And that's because we're taking in so much money in so different ways, including the tariffs.
6: Is there a plan exactly how we're going to pay for
5: that?
6: Yeah,
5: no, I know exactly how we're going to pay. You know, it's interesting on that, because everybody said that the great big beautiful bill will never happen. It happened. They said that the 1776 for the military, $1,776, would never happen. And it happened. They were paid. And now they say, oh, the $5,000. The $5,000 is going to happen 100%. And the reason is because our country is taking in trillions and trillions of dollars. And it's going to happen because the people deserve it, because they were treated so badly by the Democrats and by Biden. So remember, they said the great big beautiful bill, which was basically 17 bills wrapped up into one, will never happen. It happened. They said when I gave the military last year, $1,776, like a certain date that's quite important.
0: So, by the way, the difference between that payment to the military and this $5,000 payment is that military payment was already in the budget and calculated. We're going to have to borrow $1.3 trillion to do the $5,000 payment, which I don't know any Republicans in Congress who will, in private, say that that's going to happen because they all think it would spark inflation. Remember Joe Biden's $2,000 checks and the big spending bill sparked all the inflation we're dealing with still. The $5,000 would make it even worse. Let me just explain it to you in terms you might be able to understand. Let's say everybody wants an Xbox. Nobody wants the PlayStation anymore since they're getting rid of physical media. So you want the Xbox so you can actually put in the DVD with the game on and own your physical media, not have to download everything on the internet and rent it. So everybody wants an Xbox, $500. Some people have the $500. Some people don't have the $500. Now, everybody's got $5,000. Well, there's a limited supply of Xboxes. They can't make enough for everybody. So what do they have to do now? They got to drive the price of the Xbox up to deter everybody from rushing out to buy them because they don't have enough. It becomes a supply-demand issue. Now you do that with money. You flood money into the system. Prices go up because it stimulates demand in the economy. So you have a limited supply and the supply price rises. That's even, look, I'm not an economist, but I can explain it at a very general basic level for people to understand. The Romans never understood inflation. The inflation was one of the crises that helped bring down the Roman Empire. When Diocletian became the emperor, wrapping up the crisis of the 3rd century, Diocletian becomes the emperor. He divides up the empire, and they've got to start messing with the money to be able to pay the military. And so they degrade the amount of silver and gold in the coinage to be able to produce the coinage, and prices keep going up, and they can't figure out why the prices are going up. They don't have modern economic theory. They don't understand the idea of inflation, that if you put more money into the system, prices go up. They didn't have an economic theory of the supply-demand curve back in ancient times. And now we do. But if instead of putting money into the economy, you let people keep the money they already have, that's not an inflationary event because the money's already in the economy. It's in people's paychecks already. It's in their bank accounts. And that doesn't have an inflationary side effect. We're still dealing with inflation. The Federal Reserve meets this week. On Thursday, we will find out if they raise interest rates. The head of the Federal Reserve, Kevin Warsh, said he is opposed to raising interest rates. He wants to take a wait-and-see approach. He believes that the big issue, the big driver, is the war, and that as the war subsides and oil prices come down, things will settle themselves. There's no reason to raise interest rates. But he is only one of 12 votes. And a growing number of those on the Federal Reserve have said that they're in favor of raising interest rates to try to finally beat back inflation. We are now at least nine months into wages being beneath inflation. So you're going to work. We got mostly full employment in the country, 4.1% unemployment. That's mostly full employment. You're going to work. Your paycheck hasn't gone down. But your paycheck has also not gone up. You're still making $85,000 a year. Median income in the United States, $85,000 a year. So you're still paying $85,000 a year from your employer. That's your paycheck. It hasn't changed. You haven't got a pay raise, but your pay hadn't gone down. But meanwhile, your grocery prices have gone up and your gas prices have gone up. I have a Yukon Denali. That reminds me, I need to call Jim Hardman. I think I need maintenance. But I got a Yukon Denali. My buddy Jim Hardman sold it to me, and oldest GM dealership in Georgia. Wonderful guy. And the price of my Denali's gas has gone up now because I got to put Supreme Unleaded in. And the other day I put in over $100 worth of gas. A couple of months ago, I was putting in $70, $80 of gas. My paycheck hadn't gone up either. You go to the grocery store, and your grocery prices have gone up. My grocery prices have gone up. I see it in real time. My milk is pretty cheap right now. Beef prices are still high. Egg prices have gone down. But grocery prices are trending up. And again, your paycheck hasn't gone up, but your grocery prices have and your gas prices have, so you're actually falling behind. And that is the ultimate problem in our economy right now. Got the blame for it when they were there, but now the Republicans are in charge, so the Republicans are getting the blame for it, and that is a problem. If the Republican Party can't get a handle on wages falling behind inflation, there's going to be hell to pay in not just this election, but the next election. And it's one of the reasons they may raise interest rates this week is because they are singularly concerned about inflation right now because we're at full employment as a country. Since we're at full employment, they got to worry about inflation. That's the Fed has dual mandates, inflation and employment. And because employment is full up, they can focus singularly on inflation. And the way you focus on inflation, typically as the Fed, is you raise interest rates to pull money out of the system, hoping that brings down interest rates. But it can also spark a recession. There are lots of variables at play as we head into November, and almost every single one of the variables benefits the GOP, except the economic one with inflation and interest rates. The Republicans can control a lot of the variables because they're the incumbents, but they can't control that one because the Fed is independent. And it can wreak havoc on Republican reelection chances in November. We will see where it plays out. Old Glory Bank wants to go along for the economic ride with you. They would love to be your bank. So one of the things I appreciate about them is they have a very novel idea for how their debit card works. 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
7: From ABC News Tech Trends. Both Sam Altman and Elon Musk expressed some rare support for Anthropic CEO Dario Amodei this weekend, who wrote in a blog post about the need to slow down the pace of artificial intelligence development. Amodei says AI has gotten better at training itself in a process called recursive self-improvement. It comes amid a series of warnings from ex-employees of AI companies who say the industry isn't doing enough to mitigate the risks of the technology. Meanwhile, White House advisor David Sachs says he supports the slowdown effort, but he also says the move is driven, at least in part, by business considerations, writing, "The easiest way to not build superintelligence is for you to agree to not build it." And LG has responded to recent reports that its smart TVs are collecting data on customers even when they're turned off. The company says its TVs do not continuously record or transmit users' conversations and that wake word detection is processed locally. With Tech Trends, I'm Mike Dabusky.
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0: Hello, my people. I hope you're having a fantastic day. You should be having a great day. Now we must move on. The Vice President of the United States has gone to campaign in Kansas to help Roger Marshall. I got to tell you, that's kind of a red flag that the Republicans feel the need to campaign in Kansas right now. They've also, they're going to elect a Republican governor in Kansas. The Democrats don't have a great nominee out there. The Republicans do, which is fantastic. But I'm a little bit concerned that they feel the need for the vice president to go campaign in Kansas. Right now, the Real Clear Politics polling average says they expect the Democrats to pick up 3 seats and for it to be tied 50-50 Republican-Democrat. If you force it with no toss-ups, 51D, 49R, not a good environment. But as I've said, watch over the next 2 months as the polling for the Democrats begins to recede. Interestingly enough, Iowa is turning out fantastic for the GOP with Ashley Hinson ahead. And when you look at some of these other races, it's not great. The generic ballot for the Democrats is right now at 6.7%. That is definitely not good. And it looks like the Democrats may only pick up 1 governor's mansion, which would be very interesting. That would be Ohio. The problem here is that in Ohio, the Democrats are... they're only ahead by 0.3%, which is not good for them. It's good for Vivek Ramaswamy. I sure hope Vivek wins in Ohio. He hasn't run a fantastic race, But he's impressed me as a candidate, put it to you that way. He has impressed me as a candidate. Now, for those of you in Georgia, you should know that the very, very Republican pollster Trafalgar has come out. 49-43 Ossoff Collins there. That's the best, some of the best polling Collins has had, and it's still a disaster for him. Not a great candidate. The Eden Pure Thunderstorm is a great device, though, and it can wipe out odors for you. 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You get 3 of them. They're an air purifier, so they get rid of dust and pollen. They get rid of all the stuff floating in the air. They kill 99.9% of bacteria and viruses that come through the machine. I would say 100%, but the lawyers won't let you. So you got to say 99%+. But they do a great job. But where they really shine and how I use them, odor elimination, they wipe out all odors. 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The discount code is ERIC3, E-R-I-C-K-3. You guys have a great rest of the day. The 4 things will be in your mailbox here shortly, and I will see you guys tomorrow.
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10: From ABC News, I'm Stephanie Officer. The Supreme Court Monday rejected the Trump administration's attempt to limit mail-in voting, clearing the way for states to send ballots as planned for the midterms.
11: The ruling was effectively 7-2, with Justices Clarence Thomas and Samuel Alito dissenting. The majority didn't explain its rationale for the decision, though Justice Brett Kavanaugh wrote in a concurring decision that states just didn't have enough time to implement the changes. Election officials had raised concerns that the Trump administration's policy, in which the Postal Service would only send mail ballots to voters on a state-approved list, would wreak havoc on the midterms. Peter Harlamus, ABC News.
10: The investigation into actress Hayden Panettiere's death picks up.
12: According to sources, since her death, the investigation has been focused in on what drugs may have played a role in her passing and where they came from. The day before Panettiere died, she flew to South Carolina from L.A. She was unresponsive when paramedics arrived at her boyfriend's apartment. Sources are telling us the investigation could be similar to those of rapper Mac Miller and Friend star Matthew Perry.
10: Bob Mackie created some of the most original and legendary designs in American TV and fashion. ABC's Deborah Roberts reflects.
13: The gown is gorgeous.
14: Thank you. I saw it in the window and I just couldn't resist it.
15: His big break, The Carol Burnett Show in 1967. Mackie's bold creations earning him 2 Emmys over the years and 2 Oscar nominations for his work with Barbara Streisand and Diana Ross.
16: I hope people think, he was a damn good designer. That would be nice.
17: His friend Carol Burnett calling him a genius, saying Bob did it all, adding there was no one like him.
10: Mackie was 87.
18: In our lifetime, we...
10: Rapper Macklemore has been dropped from singer Ed Sheeran's tour for using his stage time to call for freeing Palestine, Sudan, and many other places in conflict. In a statement Monday, Macklemore says he doesn't blame Sheeran, but feels his efforts to share his message were worth it.
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20: The Environmental Protection Agency is repealing a Biden-era rule that limits greenhouse gas emissions from power plants fueled by coal and natural gas. EPA Administrator Lee Zeldin says it'll save billions in energy costs.
21: Companies that choose to invest in America with the certainty that their work will pay off and their money won't get tied up in unnecessary, burdensome regulatory battles.
20: The EPA says it's also taking a step to prevent future administrations from regulating climate pollution from power plants. New York prosecutors say they've seized dozens of websites that used AI to create and sell deepfake porn.
22: The hyper-realistic images and videos depicted 1,200 real people engaging in AI-generated sexual conduct in what the Manhattan District Attorney Alvin Bragg called horrific violations of privacy. The victims were primarily women and included well-known actors, politicians, athletes, musicians, social justice advocates, and social media influencers. The websites hardly concealed their intent, calling themselves names like All Deep Fake.
20: ABC's Chuck Severton. Chile is the first country in South America to eliminate dog-to-human cases of rabies. And Taylor Swift, she had a busy night, but you may or may not know that. While she was attending Monday Night Football at Arrowhead Stadium, cheering on her husband, Travis Kelce, she also appeared in a pre-taped skit at the Emmys alongside Fred Mariska Hargitay. I'm Stephanie Officer, ABC News.
8: Well, it's official. 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
36: 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Gary McNamara and Eric Hurley talk about everything from politics to social issues and news of the day. 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
1: All across America, we are Red Eye Radio. He is Eric Hurley and I'm Gary McNamara. Eric has the morning off. I do not. I am here. All right. You know, we never got to the story the other day. Did you see it? Longest time ever. Well, since they've been taking records, which is 60 years. No formed hurricanes in the Atlantic.
0: Babylon Bee was great on that. Showed all these protesters holding signs. No hurricanes in the Atlantic. No hurricanes in the Atlantic. Global warming's causing no hurricanes in the Atlantic. And when I saw that, and yesterday, just, you know, pondering, as I do quite a bit, Eric and I ponder a lot. Yes. We don't grapple like Obama did. We ponder. He grappled with everything. He was unsure. We ponder the, just the reality of everything that we observe. And last, really, 36 hours, a whole AI thing blew up. You had two of the guys, I'm not getting into the specific details of their names, anything else, but two of the major AI CEOs say, well, we're willing to be regulated. And the funniest thing that I saw was when someone said, well, there must be a problem with AI. It's got to be a terrible problem because no company ever wishes to get regulated. Sure they do. When they see where the winds are blowing, companies do it all the time. Let's get in there and say, well, let's help regulate it, and we'll regulate it to our advantage because we're the big guys, and help move out competition. But the whole AI thing, and let me first, because I'm sorry if sometimes Mark listens, I know, late at night, but I just was laughing when I saw Mark Levin's comments. Let's see. Regarding AI and data centers, first the lies about water and energy usage, then the lies about destroying jobs, then the claim AI can destroy the world. Next, the big guys want to crush the competition. That gets into where they wish to be regulated. And the latest, they want government subsidies now or in the future. What's most disgusting is this crap is bipartisan. The first three industrial revolutions would never have happened if this weak and pathetic ruling class existed back then. The same ruling class that created a $40 trillion debt, Islamic mass migration, and sits on its collective ass as Social Security and Medicare goes broke. They want to ban or freeze or heavily regulate the next industrial revolution. What could possibly go wrong? And then he wrote another one after that that said, hello, stupid people everywhere, including those who may not realize they're stupid. You're about to hand the most important capitalistic innovation in modern times over to the federal government and the politicians and bureaucrats who are salivating to control it. Control it. Wake the hell up. I can just, he has exclamation marks. I can hear Mark screaming. There's a reason the Democrats want government control over this industry and are spreading lies and fear-mongering. And they know once the door is open, they will exploit and run wild. Notice Obama is now all in. Once the business is explained to the public, they support it. Is it too complicated for our elected Republicans and their mouthpieces to explain what a windfall this is for local communities, states, and more importantly, the workers, middle class everywhere? Maybe so. You know, and when you see the panic in AI, as we have definitely seen, people hear AI and they just go crazy. The points that he brought out, that Mark Levin brought out, number one, you notice they're not talking water, G, and energy usage anymore. That was even a month ago. Then it started coming out. Well, what are they doing for water usage? Oh, they can recirculate it. Oh, okay. Well, you can put them in particular areas. Well, we actually use more for golf courses. And other industries, you know, use more. And you can regulate that. You can, you know, when it comes to the grid, they can have their own power plants. You know, we can do this. This is all solvable. As we said a couple of weeks ago when Trump said, well, look, these things could be solved. Trump is right on this. The problem is, the thing that's right, that Trump is right on, his populist, the populist portion of the Republican Party is completely against it. But I look at this a lot like the whole global warming thing. And so I'm looking to see, you know, the people that are actually doing, just like the whole thing on the lynchings. You know, the left would just scream lynching, just like they scream climate change, climate change, climate change for years. the hundreds of billions of trillions that have been spent on climate change, with, again, no result whatsoever, as we all know. All, not one. And we said this a long time ago. When every single one of the doomsday scenarios that the left has come up with never came true, when do you start doubting it? And when you see the way that people argue, and when you see the first thing was, we're going to have no water, there isn't the energy, the grid's going to die, and it's like, well, no, a lot of these places are building their own power plants, and they're recycling the water. There's a bunch of different things that they can do. Well, they're noisy. Well, good God, industry's noisy. I remember when I was young going to visit my grandmother and grandfather in Lackawanna, and you'd go by Bethlehem Steel, the huge plant, miles upon miles upon miles of industry. And the question was asked, I forgot who asked the question a couple of weeks ago, would we have ever built industry in this country if the same standards were held? I was reading a story, it's like, there's noise coming from this one data center. Well, okay. Don't put it in zoning. We have a thing called zoning. You know, all these things can be solved. But we

0: The Spokane Complex wildfires have changed lives in an instant, and many families are still working to recover. 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

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He is Eric Cronin. I'm Gary McNamara. Eric has the morning off. But I thought that story was a perfect example of the mindset of a democratic socialist. I'm a victim. I make way more. I make five times what the average American makes, but I'm not going to pay my taxes. It's unfair. I have to pay my taxes, and I'm not going to pay my student loan either. Education should be free. I'm a victim of our oppressive society, and I make $270,000 a year plus if you talk about her household. Yep.

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6: 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What if I stop? The British Medical Journal says most gain every pound back, four times faster. Why? 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The Journal of the American Medical Association found adding behavior therapy to GLP-1s nearly tripled the results. 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And Goan Hypnosis is a behavior therapy concentrated, a sequence patented in 2002 for rewiring the subconscious, engineered to kill cravings, food or cigarettes, leave you full on half the food, take off 10, 20, 30 pounds or more with no willpower. 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
7: From ABC News, I'm Sherry Preston. Another blow to President Trump's attempt at limiting mail-in voting. The Supreme Court rejecting the administration's executive order and clearing the way for states to send out ballots. Here's ABC's Peter Haralambos.
8: The ruling was effectively 7-2. With Justices Clarence Thomas and Samuel Alito dissenting. The majority didn't explain its rationale for the decision, though Justice Brett Kavanaugh wrote in a concurring decision that states just didn't have enough time to implement the changes.
7: The administration wanted the Postal Service to only send mail-in ballots to voters on an approved list. Gas prices up again thanks to fighting in the Middle East. Filling up will cost you $4.31 a gallon on average, $1.20 more than last year, and a nickel a gallon more than last week. Now it's less than that in Kentucky, but not low enough for driver Eddie Lanch.
9: Love to see it back to $2 a gallon and diesel under $3. You know, that's realistic where it should be. Yeah, we just have to have faith that, you know, things settle down.
7: Diesel selling for more than $6 a gallon right now. That's a new record. More concern about the rapid pace of AI development. Tech leaders say China needs to be on board. However, says ABC's Karen Hua,
10: China is sending mixed signals. Beijing's spy chief warns AI is a threat to the Communist Party's grip on power and is calling for tighter control. But the Chinese foreign ministry accuses American companies of hyping the danger. And a party newspaper says the idea of slowing China down is an unrealistic delusion.
7: As for Americans, they tell Gallup in a new poll they're worried.
11: It's a fear that goes back to the Industrial Revolution, machines taking work from people. In 2026, a Gallup poll finds that 27% of us are worried that our jobs will become obsolete because of technology. That's 7% higher than last year's number, nearly double where it was in 2017.
7: ABC's Jim Ryan. At the Emmys, a record breaker for Matthew Rhys. He won Best Actor in a Comedy for Widow's Bay and Best Actor in a Limited Series for The Beast in Me. You're listening to ABC News.
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7: She stirred up controversy with her American Eagle Good Jeans ad. Now Cindy Sweeney does it again.
14: The actress appearing nude for sports betting platform Novig, covering herself with footballs, tennis rackets, and hockey pads.
15: How about this?
14: Many female athletes now speaking out, claiming the ad reduces women in sports to their bodies instead of their abilities. Champion boxer Sky Nicholson saying there's a big difference between looking sexy because you do sport compared to using sex to sell sport.
7: ABC's Hannah Patah. A new report from ProPublica says a Russian oligarch spent hundreds of thousands of dollars to rent a private island in the Bahamas for Donald Trump Jr.'s wedding in May. Here's ABC's Sophie Flay.
16: Umar Kremlev has close ties to Putin and days before the wedding reportedly traveled with Putin to China. He's also the head of the International Boxing Association, which lost its Olympic recognition over allegations of corruption and Russian control. ProPublica reports Kremlev is also connected to an organization called Healthy Fatherland, run by his sister-in-law, which has been accused by Ukraine of helping to relocate children from occupied territories to Russia.
7: Don Jr. and his wife call it simply an extraordinary, generous wedding gift from a friend. The EPA repealing most Biden-era greenhouse gas emission limits on coal and natural gas-burning power plants, saying the plants simply couldn't cut emissions that much without shutting down completely. Sherry Preston, ABC News.
12: Well, it's official. In a recent survey of over 120,000 wireless customers, Pure Talk was the only wireless company in the country to get 5 out of 5 stars in every category. 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
17: A statement saying the technology could unleash potential catastrophe if not properly managed, and AI policy should be at the center of our public debate. Obama's statement did not mention President Trump by name, but he did say that voluntary standards made by a handful of companies won't be enough.
18: Now, there are new developments in the trade dispute between the U.S. and Canada, Karen. Canadian Prime Minister Mark Carney says the collapse in trade talks helped to clarify Ottawa's negotiating red lines. He says he's ready to get back to the table for the right deal.
19: There's not a pride thing from our perspective. We're practical people that know what our bottom lines are, what our red lines are for sovereignty, for culture, not being restricted on our ability to sign other trade deals.
18: Canadian Prime Minister Mark Carney spoke to Bloomberg ahead of the country's first national investment summit in Toronto.
17: Well, we turn to the markets now, Nathan, where the yields on 10-year treasuries are trading near 20-year highs ahead of tomorrow's Fed decision. The yield is trading above 5%. The Fed is widely expected to raise short-term borrowing costs for the first time since July 2023. Laurie Calvacine is head of U.S. equity strategy at RBC Capital Markets.
20: A couple of hikes over the next 12 months shouldn't derail the market, but if you get too much more than that, and specifically if the 10-year really breaks out sustainably above 5%, those are some risks, you know, to consider that would be more onerous longer term.
17: In RBC Capital Markets, Larry Calvesina has 12-month price target of 81.50 for the S&P 500. That's about 6% above current levels.
18: And Karen, Treasury Secretary Scott Bessent is set to appear before the House Financial Services Committee for annual testimony on the international financial system. Bloomberg's Amy Morris reports from Washington.
15: Secretary Bessent has been actively defending his expanded debt buyback program after it failed to stop last week's bond market sell-off. That, plus the 10-year Treasury yield hovering near 5%, and his recent remarks daring traders to bet against the yen, could make for a contentious hearing. This will be Bessent's first major return before that committee since his appearance in February when he clashed with House Democrats over the administration's economic policies and inflation. In Washington, Amy Morris, Bloomberg Radio.
17: All right, Amy, thank you. Now to a Bloomberg tradition. Bloomberg Business Week is out with its annual list of best business schools for the 2026-27 school year. And for the eighth year in a row, Stanford's Graduate School of Business comes out on top among the 65 MBA programs in our survey. Stanford ranks number one in entrepreneurship, one of the four indexes in the Business Week survey, along with compensation, networking, and learning. Rounding out the top five this year, the Wharton School at Penn, Harvard Business School, Northwestern's Kellogg, and the Darden School at the University of Virginia. Find the full list at Bloomberg.com or on the Bloomberg Terminal. Time now for a look at some of the other stories making news in New York and around the world. And for that, we're joined by Bloomberg's Michael Barr. Michael, good morning.
21: Good morning, Karen. New York prosecutors say a dozen websites that used artificial intelligence to create and sell deep fake porn, most featuring images of celebrities, have been seized. The hyper-realistic images and videos depicting 1,200 real people engaging in AI-generated sexual conduct. Manhattan District Attorney Alvin Bragg called it horrific violations of privacy.
22: The victims here were primarily women and primarily celebrities or other public-facing figures. Each of these websites was accessible right here in Manhattan.
21: So far, no arrests. Mayor Zoran Mamdani said New York City and a coalition of cities filed a lawsuit challenging a new Trump administration rule that would let the federal government more easily deny green cards and visas to immigrants based on their use of public benefits.
23: Immigrants are New Yorkers, and yet we know that all too often they are not treated as such. The federal government has waged a campaign of violence and terror. Unaccompanied children have been forced to navigate our judicial system alone. ICE has broken into our neighbors' homes, work sites, and schools, and it has targeted those who have come to our country in search of refuge and in search of opportunity.
21: The lawsuit argues that the new rule goes against longstanding legal precedents that had limited the denial of a green card and visas to immigrants who are primarily dependent on government assistance to live. Apple's new comedy horror series, Widow's Bay, was the big winner at the Emmy Awards, aired on NBC, taking home a total of 14 trophies, including Best Comedy. Showrunner Katie Dippel accepted the award.
24: This was such a great collaboration of the best, wonderful weirdos and artists. These writers, these producers, these amazing actors, these directors, hero, thank you again. God, the editors, and I'm going to name everyone.
21: The Pitt took home the award for Outstanding Drama Series. 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I'm Michael Barr, and this is Bloomberg. Karen.
17: All right, Michael Barr, thank you. Time now for the Bloomberg Sports Update. It's brought to you by Flushing Bank, a division of Ocean First Bank. And here's John Stashower. John, good morning.
25: Good morning, Karen. The Yankees will be playing in October. For the 61st time, that's 21 more times than any other team, they clinched at least a wild card with an 8-3 win at Minnesota. They trailed 2-1, eighth inning, then scored six times, half of those on Aaron Judge's first home run since May. All they've done is assure themselves of at least two postseason games. Should they lose in the wild card round, it'd be a disappointing season. But they did pour champagne in the locker room, and Judge was on the Yes Network.
26: Great feeling. You know, this is why I came back to New York in 2023 is, you know, get an opportunity to win a World Series every single year. So, yeah, we got a special group here, special guys that we're fighting for each other in everybody's corner. And, you know, we just continue to get better. So excited to get back in the postseason. We're going to celebrate tonight, but we know what's ahead of us. We got a lot of work to do.
25: At Citi Field, standing ovation, a video tribute for Pete Alonso. His return to his home for seven seasons, hit more home runs than anyone in Mets history. Alonso went 0-3. Baltimore won 2-1. Big series in Cleveland. The White Sox won 7-3 with Six in the sixth that included an 18-pitch walk to Tristan Peters. He fouled off 12. Chicago leads the AL Central by a game and a half. San Diego and Arizona fighting for the last NL wild card. Both won 8-7. The Padres' eighth win in a row. D-backs won on a ninth-inning homer by Corbin Carroll. The Chiefs have a new running back, and he had quite a debut in Kansas City.
0: Hand off under center goes to the running back Walker. Runs laterally 40, far sideline 50, chase to the 40, down the sideline 30, 20, 10, 5, touchdown! Kenneth Walker took it, outracing the chasing defender, 60-yard touchdown run!
25: On Westwood One, the Chiefs beat the Broncos 31-10. Walker, who ended last season by being Seattle Super Bowl MVP, rushed for 173 yards. John Stanchett with Bloomberg Sports. Karen, Nathan.
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18: Good morning, I'm Nathan Hager, and the new push from AI's biggest names to come up with guardrails for their technology is sparking a sharp political debate in Washington and around the world. President Trump's co-chair of science and tech advisors, David Sacks, says he's not fully convinced there is an existential threat.
2: This feels like an excuse to me. It feels like bartering. It feels like they are trying to demand concessions from the government in order to meet their basic corporate responsibility. And I just don't buy it.
18: And that was White House science advisor David Sacks speaking with Bloomberg Television. For more, we're joined by Bloomberg Intelligence tech analyst Matthew Bloxham. Matt, I'd really be curious to get your read on this push from Anthropic and OpenAI to pace development of their technology. How do you see it? Good morning.
3: Yeah, good morning. Well, look, I mean, I guess, you know, we have had in the past few months some, you know, concerning incidents about the ability of AI to kind of think for itself and, you know, act beyond what it was asked to, particularly with the Hugging Face hacking. And so I think, you know, and obviously before that, some of the kind of frontier models were held back at the request of the US government because of concerns about cybersecurity. So there clearly are some risks out there, and, you know, there's kind of concerns about threats to or systemic risk to things like the financial system, for example, possibly even energy network. So there are concerns there. And I think also, you know, regulation is pretty loose in the US generally, and particularly around technology. And, you know, I think there clearly are some concerns that if things continue the way they are without some guardrails, whether they're self-imposed by the industry, or whether they come from government, that, you know, there could be unintended consequences. And, you know, I think probably in the near term, the quickest way to kind of get some clarity on this is for the industry to set out some self-imposed guardrails about what's in and out of scope for development. And at some point, you know, if appropriate, government can follow up with some more specific and tighter legislation.
18: There's been some talk that Anthropic and OpenAI coming out with this concerted push is potentially to protect their own position against some of the competition from smaller frontier model developers and perhaps China as well. Is there something to that?
3: I mean, possibly. My own personal take is that obviously both Anthropic and OpenAI have IPOs on the slate. I imagine there's an awful lot of back

0: Anthropic and OpenAI have IPOs on the slate. I imagine there's an awful lot of background investor conversations going on with bankers and possibly in the company, and that probably some of these issues are coming up as uncertainties or doubts that investors have about the kind of forward pace of the market opportunity. So, you know, an alternative view could be that they're attempting to create a consistent and certain framework within which they can continue to grow and compete and expand, and that would help investors have a more kind of certain way to kind of value their businesses.
1: Do you think that this push could curtail the investment? I mean, we've seen hundreds of billions of dollars just forecast for capital spending from the hyperscalers alone.
0: Yeah. Again, my personal view is that certainly in the near term, and probably by that I mean the next at least 1 to 2 years, is that this is unlikely to have any impact at all on demand and growth, because corporates are just at the early stages, really, of deploying AI technology into their businesses. I think the existing models that they have to play with are plenty powerful enough for companies to kind of make some real advancements in how they run their businesses. And so I don't think that these kind of conversations around guardrails are going to stop any of that real-life deployment into corporates. If anything, a slower pace of frontier model development might help chief technology officers and the C-suite in companies be more confident in the investments they're making, because I think one of the problems they have right now is that they say, okay, let's for example go with the Anthropic Claude model X, and then 2 months later there's another model that comes out which is better, and so they're having to kind of weigh up quite carefully where they make these investments. So I think a slower pace would probably help.
1: Okay, thanks Matt, good to have you with us this morning. That's a Bloomberg Intelligence tech analyst Matthew Bloxham. Karen.
2: Nathan, repeating some of our top stories, the Supreme Court rejecting President Trump's bid to restrict mail ballots for the midterm elections. Oil rising for a second day as traders weigh disruptions to the Middle East supplies. And Apple's new comedy horror series, Widow's Bay. It was the big winner at the Emmy Awards. It took home a total of 14 trophies, including Best Comedy. We have more on those stories coming up on Bloomberg Daybreak on a day when S&P futures are down 0.33%. And this is Bloomberg.
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5: If not properly managed. The former president criticized the hands-off approach to AI regulation championed by President Trump. In baseball, the Yankees won. The Orioles beat the Mets 2-1. Wrapping up week one in the NFL, the Chiefs beat the Broncos 31-10. Global news 24 hours a day and whenever you want it with Bloomberg News Now. I'm Michael Barr, and this is Bloomberg. Nathan.
6: Michael, thanks for coming up to 623 on Wall Street. And this is Bloomberg Daybreak, bringing you now a conversation with the CEO of Bank of America, Brian Moynihan. He joined Bloomberg's Danny Berger to talk about his bank's relatively flat trading quarter, in his words, as well as broader concerns about artificial intelligence. Let's listen in.
7: If we end up with a quarter, what we just said, flat, it'll be one of the best third quarters that we've ever had in the trading history of the company. So, but what happens to change? So last year's second quarter was Liberation Day, 25. This year's second quarter, compared to that, was up a lot in trading and investment banking, things like that. Last year's third quarter was a recovery quarter from Liberation Day quarter and the tariffs coming in. I know it's hard to remember that far away, but all of us are running around saying, oh my gosh, the economy's going to stop cold. Third quarter, it got understandable, easier, everything kicked back in. So now you're comparing that quarter with this year's third quarter. This year, then the AI trade came in, and you guys report about Korea and the leverage and all that stuff, and a lot of it's come out of the system because people brought the risk down. And when you put that together, just the sheer volume activities. Now equities is up more, and fixed income is bouncing around a little bit down, and that ends up to flattish. But the team, and Dennis and Sufie and Jimmy's leadership, the team is doing a great job. It's just sometimes the market quits doing things, and that's one of these times. Now the pipeline investment banking's full, the activity level is strong, but with rates moving up 100 basis points over a short period of time, people pause a little bit, and leverage coming out of the system.
8: Do you think that pause in a more, again, relatively flat environment extends through the end of the year as well into Q4?
7: I think as soon as we get some stability around the rate structure, I mean, they got the Fed meeting this week, and sort of what people get a common view of that, then the rates will settle at some point. I think that'll help some of the trading activity. We've got a lot of pipeline IPOs, secondary offerings, things coming on that we know will go through. But on the debt financing side, which is a big part of the activity, the issue is that you got to have a rate structure that's not bouncing around so people can feel comfortable they can commit to issue into it, an issue a week later, a few days later. So it's good. But the M&A activity is strong. The conversations are strong. And we're, you know, flattish. You know, it's $5 billion plus of revenue. It's good. Now, the wealth management revenue will be up 10 to 15%. So you're trying to say to people, you know, we're 60% core net interest income, that's fine. It's doing everything we thought we'd do. We are managing expenses well. The credit quality of the firm's good. The consumers are spending. It's just that the trading activity was such explosive in the second quarter. Of course, when it mitigates, it feels a little bit strange, but then it'll get back and grow from here.
8: Part of what we saw in the second quarter of this trading bloop, a lot was around the AI trade and situational awareness. And I wonder how you've rethought things. Obviously, Bank of America acting as a prime brokerage for situational awareness. Yeah. Has anything changed post that whole blow up?
7: We always look back at everything and without getting any clients, but you should assume that we have good risk manager practices then and now. We've made a lot of money the second quarter. We made money all every day this thing. The team does a very good thing, but that doesn't mean it won't change the environment pretty quickly when the world changes around it.
8: I mean, the world is changing around us every day, Brian, and just sort of on a bigger scale, the concerns around AI have reached a fever pitch. I mean, you've not been shy about expressing your own concerns. I know you were on Bloomberg in July saying, I'm worried about, you know, structurally the impact AI could have. Now we're talking about humanity itself. Brian, as a corporate leader, as someone who is helping to implement AI in both your company and fund the trade more broadly, are you worried about the path that we're headed down right now?
7: Well, last week I was on one of your competitors' shows, and they asked me the question, should I slow down? And I said, I think they should slow down, but, you know, I'm not the person running these companies. They have now said they should slow down. So I think this is interesting. You basically had the analogy I said to somebody, we were talking with somebody today, was you have the NASCAR drivers saying, please slow down the cars. And the question is who's going to decide how you slow them down? Should it be the government, you know, the governing body, the Congress in this case, the administration? Should it be the private sector saying, wait a second, you've got to slow this down because if you're selling this product that has these impacts, we can't use it? Or whether it's society writ large.
9: And that was Bank of America CEO Brian Moynihan speaking with Bloomberg's Danny Berger. Catch the full interview on the Bloomberg YouTube podcast page. Subscribe to watch high-profile Bloomberg interviews. Up next, the Supreme Court deals a legal setback to President Trump, plus oil rises on disruptions in Middle East supplies. All that is coming up in our 6:30 news on a day when futures are falling, with S&P futures down 0.3%. Now we'll look at today's Bloomberg weather forecast.
10: Showers and thunderstorms may cause some delays around Chicago today. Highs in the middle 80s. Showers breezy in Detroit. A few delays possible. Highs in the lower 80s. Afternoon showers and thunderstorms for Orlando. High near 90. Showers and thunderstorms in Miami. Highs in the lower 90s. Sunshine from Washington up to New York. Temperatures in the lower 80s for Washington. Lower 70s in New York. I'm Scott Kaplan, Bloomberg Radio.
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6: It's coming up on 6:30 on Wall Street. Good morning. I'm Nathan Hager.
9: And I'm Karen Moscow. 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Nathan.
6: Well, Karen, we begin with a legal setback for President Donald Trump. The Supreme Court has refused to clear the Postal Service to enforce new restrictions on mail-in ballots for the congressional midterm elections. We get more from Bloomberg Supreme Court reporter Greg Storr.
12: Timing was a big issue, but the Supreme Court also said they did give a very short explanation. It's three sentences. And the second sentence says the government is unlikely to succeed on the merits, meaning we think the Postal Service doesn't have authority to enact these rules. And so it appears as though this entire issue is basically over with, and the Supreme Court has said that the administration can't do that without Congress taking some action.
6: And Bloomberg Supreme Court reporter Greg Storr says the justice's decision comes after North Carolina and Alabama began mailing thousands of ballots to voters, and many more states prepare to do the same in the coming days.
9: In the Middle East, Nathan, Saudi Arabia is moving to boost oil shipments through the Strait of Hormuz. That's after recent attacks forced the kingdom to shut down its east-west pipeline, which had been its main workaround from the Iran war. Bloomberg's Patrick Sykes reports it's unclear when the pipeline will be back up and running.
13: There was a report yesterday that it could be something in the region of 3 to 4 weeks. That would obviously be very bullish for oil markets. The U.S. Energy Secretary overnight was a bit more optimistic, saying that it was in vaguer terms. I think that it would be back online soon, but they were still waiting for more information.
9: And that's Bloomberg's Patrick Sykes in Istanbul. Meantime, a Pentagon internal watchdog report says the U.S. fired so many munitions in the early months of the war, it's led to strategic inventory shortfalls and revealed resupply bottlenecks. President Trump has repeatedly argued the U.S. has virtually unlimited munition supplies.
6: But Karen, Ukraine says it hit the Syzran refinery in Russia overnight as both nations continue attacks on each other's critical infrastructure, despite President Trump's claim there's an energy truce. The president is blaming those refinery strikes rather than the Iran war for elevated diesel prices. But Stephen Cook, Middle East senior fellow with the Council on Foreign Relations, says the Middle East conflict is squeezing supplies.
14: This does have something to do with the Strait of Hormuz. But the president's attitude would suggest that his overall goal is ultimately to force the parties in the region, despite the fact that the United States initiated the conflict in the region, to force the countries in the region to work out some sort of agreement that allows for passage through the Strait of Hormuz.
6: It's Stephen Cook with the Council on Foreign Relations. Ukrainian President Volodymyr Zelensky says there is a strong U.S. proposal for a mutual halt to strikes on critical infrastructure, but he says no deal has been finalized.
9: Well, Nathan, the U.S. military has reportedly deployed weapons into orbit. The New York Times is reporting Air Force Secretary Troy Ming told the defense conference the weapons will serve as a deterrent. It's the first time the U.S. has acknowledged having offensive capabilities in orbit. Ian Cinnamon, CEO of satellite company Apex, says space is becoming increasingly militarized.
15: So the honest truth is most things in space touch government, whether that's, you know, something like NASA or more often stuff like Department of War or the intelligence community. By and large, most of the new satellites that are going up there are really for defense purposes. Think missile tracking, missile warning, intercepting missiles from space.
9: Ian Cinnamon speaking to Bloomberg's latest edition of Wall Street Week. The Trump administration is pushing to build what it calls a Golden Dome missile defense shield as China and Russia also invest in their military capabilities in space.
6: And Karen, President Trump's digging in against a growing push from the biggest names in artificial intelligence to slow their work on the technology. The president put out a series of social media posts yesterday dismissing existential fears about AI as a hoax. His thoughts are being echoed by David Sacks, co-chair of the President's Council on Science and Technology.
16: We have plenty of regulations here if the frontier labs release products that are unsafe. And again, I would turn it back to them. It's on you guys to make sure your products are safe. If you feel like you need to, quote unquote, pace the frontier to do that, go for it. Do that. You don't need anyone else's permission.
6: David Sacks appeared on Bloomberg Television, and former President Barack Obama is adding his voice to the debate. He put out a statement urging lawmakers to be proactive in coming up with solutions. He says voluntary standards from a handful of tech companies won't be enough.
9: Nathan, House Speaker Mike Johnson is showing an openness to regulate artificial intelligence, and that could put him at odds with President Trump. And Bloomberg's Amy Morris has more from Washington.
17: House Speaker Mike Johnson says Congress potentially will need to impose guardrails on the AI industry.
18: Obviously, there's a need for guardrails, but there's also a keen need for the industry to self-regulate and report to us.
17: Johnson says AI platform providers are expected to gather at the White House for a meeting, but that has not yet been scheduled. House Democratic leader Hakeem Jeffries said in an interview with Bloomberg News that Congress needs to take decisive action. But Congress is not likely to act on any AI legislation anytime soon. The House is slated to leave Washington on Thursday and not return until after the November elections. In Washington, Amy Morris, Bloomberg Radio.
6: Amy, thanks. On Wall Street, futures are lower as the Fed kicks off its two-day interest rate meeting. The 10-year Treasury yield is just above 5% this morning, near its highest level since 2007. The move raises the stakes ahead of the Fed decision tomorrow. Traders see a more than 90% chance of a hike. Former Congressional Budget Office Director Douglas Holtz-Aiken says not hiking now would be bad for the bank.
19: I think it undercuts this Fed's credibility. I mean, the Fed needs to rebuild its credibility overall for having let inflation get out of the bottle and not getting back to 2%. There's a new chairman there who has to establish his credentials. I think a failure to take this opportunity really, really is harmful to them.
6: It's former CBO Director Douglas Holtz-Aiken, and a macro risk advisor says a series of rate hikes could result in a 10% drop for the S&P 500.
9: Well, Nathan, the rankings are in for Bloomberg Businessweek's best business schools of the year. And for the 8th year in a row, Stanford comes out on top. The Bay Area school ranks number one in networking and entrepreneurship and comes in second in compensation. In the pay category, the Wharton School at the University of Pennsylvania comes in first. Wharton ranks second overall, while Harvard Business School, Kellogg at Northwestern University, and the Dornan School at the University of Virginia round out the top five. Find the full list on the Bloomberg Terminal or at Bloomberg.com.
6: And once you get that terminal, you will see that futures are falling this morning. S&P futures are down 0.3% or 22 points. Dow futures down 0.4% or 205 points. NASDAQ futures are lower by 80 points. That is a drop of 0.3%. The 10-year Treasury yield right around 5% this morning. The 2 years at 4.65. And West Texas Intermediate crude is up 1.9% at $103.32 per barrel. This is Bloomberg.
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25: My name is Joel, and I came to St. Jude Children's Research Hospital in December of 1987 to be treated for osteosarcoma, which is bone cancer. 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
9: I'm Karen Moscow. We get at the first word, breaking news desk for today's morning call. Here's Bill Maloney. Bill, good morning.
1: Hey, good morning, Karen. U.S. futures are in the red right now. Dow futures down 195 points. S&P's dropped 22. NASDAQ futures are lower by 0.3%. And the Russell futures, they're also off by 0.3%. The U.S. 10-year yield is at 5%. Gold is in the red. Oil is climbing. But Bitcoin, that's lower by 2.8%. On the U.S. economic front at 8:30, look for Empire Manufacturing. And after the bell last night, Dave and Buster's revenue missed estimates. Those shares are down 11% in the pre-market. In other news, food company Sysco priced its offering of 12 million shares at a price of $81 per share. And wrapping things up, ResMed was raised to outperform at RBC. Lear cut to neutral over at J.P. Morgan. Live from the First Breaking News Desk, I'm Bill Maloney. Karen?
9: All right, Bill and Bloomberg customers can get the latest breaking news by typing Squawk on their terminal, S-Q-U-A-W-K. That's a Bloomberg Business Flash. Nathan.
6: Karen, thanks. 6:41 on Wall Street. Time to check what's going on in D.C., where some of the top stories include President Trump's AI defense defying voter unease ahead of the midterms. Former President Obama calling for AI measures, rebuking the Trump approach. The Supreme Court rejecting the president's mail ballot curbs ahead of the November vote. And Mitch McConnell returning to the Senate for the first time since June, joining us from the nation's capital. Bloomberg government senior reporter Kate Ackley on the morning after the president spent quite a bit of time defending AI development and blasting some of the industry's own calls to rein in the technology. Is this becoming an existential issue ahead of the midterms, this idea of existential risk from AI? Good morning, Kate.
2: Good morning. Well, it's certainly become a major messaging point in the midterms this week, especially now that Congress is back in town. It seems top of mind. I will just say that all of the lobbyists and even some of the lawmakers and staff that I've talked to just over the past 48 hours, I don't think anybody expects that, you know, sweeping AI legislation is likely to be enacted obviously before the midterms, probably not in this Congress. They're looking ahead to next year. And you've seen that in some of the Democrats' messaging where, you know, they said, if we win control of the House and the Senate, this is going to be a priority. You know, they're going to be putting forth big sweeping proposals, legislation on AI guardrails. So it does seem to become largely a midterm messaging point right now, but it is something that voters are talking about. They're worried about everything from data centers now to this, as you call it, sort of a existential or, you know, civilization ending threat that people are worried about.
6: Well, in your beat covering the lobbyists, K Street in Washington, D.C., what are they telling you in terms of what they'd like to see crafted in some potential AI regulation?
2: Well, that depends on who you talk to. I mean, we've been tracking over the past few years just this huge explosion of rise of lobbying on artificial intelligence related issues. But that doesn't necessarily mean that everybody's all on the same page. Even within the industry, you have divergent views. And of course, some of the companies and groups that are lobbying on AI are, you know, music publishers or other types of content makers that want more restrictions on, you know, how these AI models train and what information they can use. And, you know, there's obviously a lot of litigation ongoing with newspapers and other publishers. So it does depend. You know, certain companies, they might be changing their tune now as well as they start to gear up to message a little bit differently if Democrats are in control of the House and they're looking at different AI policies and priorities. So it really depends on who you're talking to. There is obviously more groups. I think there are groups, even new groups this week, that are calling for AI safety, AI guardrails. But then, of course, you have companies that range from all these big tech players that have been around now for years, like Meta and Google. And then, of course, the Frontier Labs, OpenAI, Anthropic. They're not always speaking with one voice, obviously. So it's hard to characterize what the industry wants per se. But of course, there is this recent kind of coalescing, if you will, OpenAI, Anthropic, even Elon Musk, you know, saying, yes, we need to put on some guardrails. There are some real risks here.
6: In our last minute here, we've heard House Speaker Mike Johnson say he's open to some kind of regulation. Even former President Barack Obama calling for this to be at the center of the debate. How could this affect things going into the November midterms? So I have about 30 seconds left.
2: Well, it certainly does seem to be top of mind for a lot of voters. It's something they're talking about. You know, along with, of course, the other top issues, cost of living, the price of gas. But, you know, Democrats in particular have tried to put this in a, you know, sort of an affordability agenda. You know, the data centers and the need for artificial intelligence, you know, to be powered, that there is a cost of living affordability argument. So I think you'll see both Democrats and Republicans talking to affordability, talking to, you know, the good and bad of data centers. We're seeing new groups rise up to defend data centers as helping bring revenue to cities and states.
6: Yeah.
2: So that all speaks to the affordability agenda, which is top of mind in the midterms.
6: Thanks for this, Kate. Good to have you with us. That's Bloomberg Government Senior Reporter Kate Ackley in Washington. Karen.
9: Nathan, it is 6:46 on Wall Street. We turn to news in science and technology now with the Bloomberg NJIT STEM Report. It's brought to you by New Jersey Institute of Technology. Time Magazine, in its inaugural 26-27 America's Best Colleges issue, ranks NJIT the number one public university in New Jersey and number 38 nationally. Learn more at njit.edu. And here's what's making news in science, technology, engineering, and math. The Gates Foundation plans to spend at least $1 billion over the next 2 years to improve access to artificial intelligence. This is co-founder Bill Gates warns of the potential for the world's rich-poor divide to worsen based on adoption. The donation will go toward developing tools for those working in education, healthcare, and agriculture. Global weather traders have been rushing to bet that an unusually powerful El Nino will mean a mild winter in the northern hemisphere. The weather phenomenon is projected to push global temperatures higher, with a 75% chance of surpassing all records dating back to 1950, according to the U.S. Climate Prediction Center. That's showing up in the obscure but growing market for weather derivatives, where energy companies, hedge funds, and proprietary traders can bet on or protect themselves against temperatures months in advance. And Volvo rolling out new long-range plug-in hybrids in Europe and the U.S., betting demand for the dual technology will persist well into the next decade. The SUVs have more powerful batteries and a range as far as 124 miles on a single charge, depending on the model. That is a Bloomberg NJIT STEM report. Nathan.
6: Thanks, Karen. Time to take a look now at some of the most read stories on the Bloomberg Terminal. You can find them at READGO. And another top AI researcher sounding a warning about the technology, Karen. The headline on this story, Google DeepMind staffer says AI may kill us all in exit post. This is from Bilal Chugtai, a post on X and LinkedIn, writing that humanity's running out of time to prevent AI from causing widespread harm. He says he witnessed the development firsthand and, quote, I, too, am extremely concerned by the default trajectory of this technology. I earnestly believe that AI has the potential to kill us all, end quote. Of course, this comes after Jacob Coxon's warnings, the former Anthropic OpenAI researcher. But Chugtai, the former DeepMind staffer, says he's optimistic that it'll still be possible to navigate AI safely. And he says his next role is going to be focused on that. His LinkedIn says he works for Blue Dot Impact now. That's a nonprofit that trains people in different fields on how to use the technology safely. You can find the full story at RE80Go.
9: Nathan, these Bank of America surveys, they always get a lot of clicks.
6: Yes.
9: And we're looking at this morning as well. Yeah, and this one is telling us exuberance around risk assets is fading as investors worry about a chaotic rise in bond yields and the results of the midterm elections in the U.S. Its poll shows a net 49% of fund managers are overweight global equities compared with 56% last month. Respondents flagged that they now view a disorderly rise in bond yields as the biggest tail risk to the market. And cash holdings rose to 3.9% of portfolios. And you can read what strategist Michael Hartnett has to say about that. All you have to do is find the story on the Bloomberg terminal. You can type in READ GO. And this is Bloomberg.
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29: Is your body hurting? 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
9: And I'm Karen Moscow. And futures, they're lower this morning as elevated oil prices fuel further selling in treasuries, pushing the 10-year yield to levels last seen 19 years ago and keeping risk appetite firmly in check. Check the markets all day long here on Bloomberg. S&P futures down 0.25%, down about 18 points. Dow futures down 0.3% or 164 points. And NASDAQ futures down 0.2% or 65 points. 10-year treasury down 0.4%. The yield is at 5%. The yield on the 2-year, 4.65%. NYMEX crude oil up 1.5%. It's at $102.85 a barrel. Brent at $106.54. COMEX gold is down 0.7% at $4,321 an ounce. Bloomberg dollar spot index up 0.1%. Well, almost 0.2%. The euro 1.1538 against the dollar. British pound 1.3477. The yen 154.80. And Bitcoin's down 2.7% at About $77,000. That is a Bloomberg Business Flash. Now here's Michael Barr with more on what's going on around the world. Michael.
13: Thank you very much, Karen. The U.S. Supreme Court refused to clear the Postal Service to enforce new restrictions on mail-in ballots for the congressional midterm elections, rebuffing the Trump administration's request to intervene after several states launched early voting. The decision came after North Carolina and Alabama began mailing thousands of ballots to voters. Canadian Prime Minister Mark Carney is heading to Europe, seeking deeper ties with the European Union as Canada's trade war with President Trump intensifies. Ottawa wants a broader strategic partnership that could eventually give Canadians greater freedom to live, work, and study in Europe. Ukraine said it hit a refinery in Russia's Volga region overnight as the two nations continued attacks on each other's critical infrastructure. Ukraine's President Volodymyr Zelensky says Russia hasn't stopped striking our energy sector, conventional logistics, and critical infrastructure. In baseball, the Yankees won. Orioles beat the Mets 2-1. Wrapping up week one in the NFL, the Chiefs put a hoofing on the Broncos 31-10. That's the technical term. Global News, 24 hours a day, and whenever you want it with Bloomberg News Now. I'm Michael Barr. This is Bloomberg Nathan.
6: My question is, are there going to be more Taylor Swift sightings this season? Thank you, Michael Barr. 6:55 on Wall Street. Let's take a look at some stocks on the move today. I'm Nathan Hager, joined by Bloomberg's Dan Curtis. Starting us off with the chip makers, are we seeing a more residual reining in of chip stocks with all this talk about reining in AI? Dan, good morning.
14: Morning, Nathan. Yeah, we're seeing a little bit of a rebound this morning. I'm looking at a bunch of names in the pre-market. Micron is up about 0.8%. So is SanDisk. Those are the two memory makers. NVIDIA, a really big name, up 0.7. And of course, it's worth noting that NVIDIA CEO Jensen Huang took a live phone call from Donald Trump last night during a panel discussion, Trump dismissing kind of the AI dangers as a hoax. But this space has gotten incredibly interesting. Yesterday, it took a battering. So the semis index, the SOX, had its worst day in months. Every member of that fell, but we are starting to see signs of rebound, and in particular, the optics space. So this is an area that led the sell-off yesterday. Corning, in particular, was the worst member of the S&P 500, down 14%. We're getting a bit of a rebound. Coherent, COHR, is up 2%. Momentum up 2% as well. This tends to be a slightly higher beta trade, meaning it moves a little bit more than the other AI names because this is more exposed to frontier models. These names are used to move high amounts of data. So the more frontier model demand, the more this space, in particular the optic names, get a rebound. And we're seeing a bit more of a rebound today. So a little bit of dip buying in this space.
6: Okay, so chip makers getting a bit of a bounce this morning, but looking at the screen of stocks that are falling this morning, a lot of them are crypto names. What's going on there?
14: Yeah, so Bitcoin itself is down about 2% right now, but the names are falling even more. So Strategy is a big name in this space. That's down over 3%. And there's a Senate cloture vote today on the Clarity Act. So the vote is not a final passage, but could be another step towards regulating the crypto markets. The Clarity Act establishes the CFTC as a primary regulator for most of the industry, keeps the SEC as the authority over digital securities, and it's coming in with a revised version. It now includes some additional anti-money laundering requirements, gives the Treasury Secretary power to intervene if community banks are threatened. So this is being closely watched today as it moves through the Senate. The industry has generally been supportive of guidelines for added clarity. Yesterday we saw a big lift. The prediction market saw this as more likely to get through. Today, there's been a little bit of a pullback. Adam McCarthy, head of research at Trading Firm Lowtech, sees any issue with the bill passing hitting crypto equities harder than Bitcoin itself. And that's what we're seeing this morning, a little bit of pulling back on the kind of some pessimism growing around the Clarity Act today.
6: Okay. And I see you got your eye on Sable Offshore, a big name in the energy space out west.
14: Yeah, this company has really gone caught in the political crosshairs more so than some other energy companies, which are, of course, getting caught up in the global political crosshairs. So Sable Offshore, it's been trying to restart a pipeline off the California coast comprised of three platforms. The restart was enabled by the Trump administration, Mark, invoking the Defense Production Act. Yesterday, we had Jimmy Panetta, he's a California representative, joining other Democrats, joining California in challenging that move by the Trump administration to enable this drilling. Sable Offshore yesterday, it was down 7%. Today is up 6%. It's a little bit discorrelated from equities as the political pressure takes over this stock.
6: All right, Dan Curtis with some stocks to watch in the pre-market. And for more conversations like this, subscribe to Stock Movers to get five-minute audio reports on the biggest winners and losers in the stock market updated throughout the day. And you can find Stock Movers on Apple Podcasts, Spotify, or just about anywhere else you listen to podcasts. Stocks as a whole, moving lower, but trimming some of the declines of the session. S&P and NASDAQ futures now down 0.2%. Dow futures down 0.3%. This is Bloomberg Daybreak. I'm Nathan Hager with Karen Moscow, 6:59 on Wall Street.
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15: From ABC News, I'm Sherry Preston. Global oil prices this week climbing to their highest level since May. That following the shutdown of a Saudi pipeline because of an attack by Houthi rebels in the Middle East. The Iran war driving fuel prices even higher. Gasoline averaging $4.31 a gallon. With more on how that's affecting everyday Americans, here's ABC's Lionel Louise.
16: This mother in Florida says she's had to switch to some virtual medical treatments for her daughter with developmental and respiratory issues because they can't afford gas for the multiple trips to the doctor.
17: How are we going to get through this?
16: And this truck driver in Texas says high prices have cost him 40% of his revenue.
18: And we are struggling a whole lot because we are having to pass down those charges to the customers.
16: Overseas images show Iran-backed Houthi rebels firing at a crucial Saudi oil pipeline, driving up oil prices globally.
15: President Trump blames the war in Ukraine, not Iran, for diesel price increases. It's now selling for more than $6 a gallon. The president's push to restrict mail-in voting ahead of the midterms has been stopped by the Supreme Court. It is allowing a lower court ruling that blocked the president's executive order to stand. Justices Thomas and Alito dissented. A new report by the Department of Homeland Security's Inspector General on conditions at the now shuttered Alligator Alcatraz in Florida, where detainees were sent.
19: They found cramped conditions, lack of access to clean drinking water for some detainees, poor hygiene protocols. Detainees were only allowed to shower 3 times a week instead of the daily showers that standards require. And they also found insect infestations in those shower areas. Additionally, they found detainees were not offered sufficient recreational opportunities. All issues, they said, could pose significant health risks to detainees.
15: ABC's Armando Garcia. President Trump dismissing increasingly urgent warnings about AI, calling efforts to limit its development a conspiracy. You're listening to ABC News.
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15: It was a big night for Matthew Rhys at the Emmys. He won Best Lead Actor in both a comedy for Widow's Bay and a limited series for The Beast in Me. He thanked his family and his homeland for the honor.
22: Finally, to the great and good people of Wales, who were as much a nurture as anyone else, we are a small but mighty nation. This is incredible.
15: He won Best Actor previously for The Americans, making him the first person to win Best Actor in a comedy, a drama, and a limited series at the Emmys. A new report in ProPublica says Russian oligarch Umar Kremlev spent hundreds of thousands of dollars to rent a private island in the Bahamas for the wedding of Donald Trump Jr. Some say that constitutes a conflict of interest, but ABC's Sophie Flay says the president's family disagrees.
23: Don Jr. and his wife thanked Kremlev, calling it an extraordinarily generous wedding gift from a friend, adding, "Friendship doesn't require a political motive." A spokesman for Kremlev says he and Don Jr. have a friendly relationship and never talked politics. President Trump did not attend his son's wedding or the celebrations.
15: The Federal Reserve begins its 2-day September meeting today. At its conclusion tomorrow, the Fed is expected to raise interest rates slightly to try to tamp down on rampant inflation. The longest-serving Senate leader returned to the Capitol on Monday. Mitch McConnell has not been there since suffering a fall at his home in June. He was in a wheelchair and cast a vote for the first time in 3 months. Sherry Preston, ABC News.
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0: 0-0. On a log basis, it's a moonshot since autumn of last year, up to 2.62% this morning. What does a high real yield do to our listeners and viewers?
1: Well, I mean, there's a lot of things affecting things, and thanks for having me in studio. I hope I survive it.
2: let us know.
1: I think there's a lot of things going on, and I think the Fed is so fixated on the fact that they're worried about long-term yields, but then long-term yields are going up because short-term yield expectations are moving higher, and then that's driving long-term yields higher. Like, we have the potential actually for the Fed to actually kind of meet market expectations and for the market to say thank you and just push yields even higher, which I think is a problem. I do think all that's mean reverting, and then on kind of the other side of things, we've got the whole equity equation, which is like firms that thought they had very high barriers to entry into their space are worried that those barriers to entry aren't there anymore. Now there's kind of a push to have different barriers to entry placed in with some sort of pause. And then on the flip side of it, they're all rushing towards effectively, moving into a monopsony situation where there's only going to be one allowed buyer because the models are so good that they're actually dangerous. And so that means the U.S. government's the buyer.
0: We're not going to stop the show here. Paul's going to be upset at me, folks. But monopsony is really, really important.
2: Google time.
0: And we'll cover that at a more careful time. We say good morning to the laureate, Paul Krugman, who owns the high ground in this. Paul Sweeney with Drew Mattis.
2: The Fed's kind of got a tough chore to do tomorrow. I mean, in terms of the messaging here for Fed Chairman Warsh, what do you think the market would like, wants to hear from the Fed tomorrow?
1: The market thinks what it wants to hear is a Fed rate hike, probably the potential for more rate hikes if inflation doesn't go down. But the one thing I can pretty much say is highly likely is that these rate hikes are not going to impact inflation. And to the extent that they impact yields, it's because they're moving the short-term yield expectations higher. Inflation expectations have not been the driver of this story. And hiking interest rates to contain it is another way of saying that we are going to drive the unemployment rate higher to pull down inflation. And I don't think that that is being articulated as well as it needs to be. That is the trade-off that's going to be made. Sometimes it's important to make that trade-off. I'm not sure this is one of those times.
0: Your Heritage with UBS with Maury Harris. This is, folks, I want to dive into this today off of the Bill Dudley essay published an hour ago, which was beautifully clear, Drew Mattis, on the medium term. The British use the medium term in economics. We don't in America. You didn't learn it at Colby College years ago. But everyone's talking about this rate hike is a sequence of rate hikes. Let's start with why. Why, if they raise rates, does it mean they're going to raise rates a number of times?
1: Because one rate hike is usually completely ineffective, and it's the signaling mechanism. So what happens is you hike interest rates, and then the market makes the assumption of where they think the trend is going.
0: In the medium term.
1: In the medium term, which is actually the Fed's third mandate no one ever talks about, which is moderate, medium-term yields or long-term yields. They have a yield mandate as well. But the reason people price in multiples is because a single one typically doesn't do it. They don't tend to just move and cause the break. If you recall, when we were coming out of the zero rate environment, there were a lot of people who were like, let's just take rates to 2% and say we're done, because the expectations kept getting ahead of everyone else. And so that was just another way of articulating the idea that, hey, if you think you need to get somewhere, just get there and stop and then refine. But that's not the way Fed policy ever works. And so instead we have, all right, we think we're 75 basis points below neutral. They're going to get to neutral because that's what everyone tends to price in. So that's 3 25 basis point rate hikes.
0: And Paul, I would suggest what that really means is this press conference tomorrow.
2: Yeah.
0: Huge deal.
2: Yep. Yep. All right, let's send Mike McKee down there and stay on top
0: of
2: that.
0: Did you see him? He was studying today.
2: Oh, yeah.
0: He leans over his desk. He won't even say good morning.
2: Nope.
0: He's studying for the press conference.
2: He's got his game face on here for the Fed meeting. Underlying inflation, Drew. We've got oil all over the place. Now we're on a huge upswing with WTI now north of $100 a barrel. That aside, how concerned are you about underlying inflation? How concerned do you think the Fed is about underlying inflation?
1: Well, the Fed's clearly more concerned than I am.
2: Okay.
1: And, you know, part of that is I worry about inflation volatility. I don't worry about inflation. I think, you know, when you pull back, you know, all the layers of kind of why they care about 2% inflation, 2% inflation is the level of inflation where kind of the volatility of inflation is minimized, give or take. And so, you know, if you were to tell me that there's going to be 5% inflation indefinitely, plus or minus zero basis points, right? So just it's going to be a 5% inflation
0: right.
1: environment in perpetuity. I can manage that. I can plan around it. It's not going to affect any part of my life in any material way
0: right.
1: because I know what's coming. It's when inflation begins to move in ways that people can't predict and it, across right. A wide range that it creates problems.
0: We're time for one more, Drew. We got to get to Jane Foley on this strong, resilient dollar. Drew Mattis, what when you listen tomorrow at the press conference, what's the new message, the new tone, the new process that you need to hear from this young chairman?
1: I'd like to know why we went from being somewhat dovish to somewhat hawkish when, if anything, the data went in the direction of, you know, where you should have been more dovish. And I think Waller pointed that out, got the probability back down to 50-50. Payrolls came out and then CPI came out and kind of disrupted everything. But in reality, payrolls was one number. CPI wasn't all that awful. I'm not really sure I understand why the switch happened, and I'd really like that explained to me, which is the same argument that all the hawks were making when he was talking dovishly. So we're right. having a real hard time figuring out not just reaction function, but just like, you know, what are you looking at? Like, you know, why did the trend matter before? And then the trend, one number doesn't upset a trend. So like,
0: right.
1: how'd the trend change?
0: Brilliant. Drew Mattis, thank you so much. Starting strong of MetLife Investment Management. Futures negative 13, Dow futures negative 145. The VIX, as we mentioned earlier, somewhat of a surprise, 17.05. Imagine, given all the tumult that I see, a 16 handle VIX. Not there yet, 17.05. Paul notes oil from that 109 level down to 106. West Texas, so it comes up $102 a barrel is, well, we have a strong dollar. We have an odd currency market. No one better than Jane Foley to drive the conversation forward. Why is the dollar resilient? Jane, why is the dollar strong?
3: Okay, so there's two reasons, I think, and the first is that, you know, everyone's expecting the Fed to hike interest rates, but the other comes back to, well, if you're going to sell the dollar, what are you going to buy? And sure, you might buy a little bit of yen. You probably have already bought a little bit of yen, but you also have a really important Bank of Japan policy meeting coming up on Friday, and you may not want to extend those yen longs ahead of that meeting. But you look elsewhere, what are you going to buy? You're going to buy the euro. Well, we all know that the eurozone is a big energy importer, for instance. It also happens to have a French presidential election next year. So there are risks there. If you look at Australia, well, you can say, well, look, isn't China buying a little bit less Australian exports? What about Canada? Well, surely the trade issues with the US is going to hurt that economy. And you look at the UK, well, they've got a big budget coming up in October. So I think the dollar is strong almost by default because, you know, nothing else looks really attractive apart from maybe the yen. But we do have to wait for that meeting to get passed.
2: So this is a busy week here, Jane, as you point out, for central banks around the world. I know via your notes that you're particularly focused on the Bank of Japan. What are you going to be looking for from the Bank of Japan as it relates to rates and currencies?
3: Well, I think if they don't hike interest rates at this point on Friday, it really does leave the yen exposed. So the market wants more. It wants more information. It wants to know whether or not it can up the pace of those interest rate hikes. I think the market has been very disappointed at just 6 monthly hikes, and now it wants to see quarterly hikes. So is the Bank of Japan there? Well, you know, you can look at the economic data and say, well, yeah, you know, we've got real earnings pushing higher. The economy has been resilient despite energy energy prices are going up. But we know that there are two board members on that Bank of Japan that were appointed by the Prime Minister who are associated with reflationary policies. Are they really going to sign off on an accelerated pace? So there are risks, but you know, the data does appear to be there. So as long as the Bank of Japan can come through with a hawkish signal, I think the yen could be quite safe at this point.
0: Where are the leakages now for the beleaguered? I mean, Turkey is its own idiosyncratic nature, but like a Philippine peso out near 63, these are undoable numbers for a society. Well, who comes to the rescue? Stronger renminbi? Stronger yen? Where's the release valve?
3: You know, I think for a long time we've been hearing about the renminbi being undervalued by, you know, pretty large percentages, according to who you speak to. But, you know, are we at the point where they're going to, or China's going to allow a significant strengthening of their currency? Yes, you know, they can allow it to strengthen moderately. But, you know, for years we've heard that, oh, you know, China needs to bolster its domestic demand, get consumer demand up and reduce reliance on that export model. But, you know, that export model has given it a pretty strong playing hand in terms of geopolitical trade frictions. And are they going to let go of that right now? And I don't think the time is right from their point of view to do that. So, yes, we might see a moderately stronger renminbi, but I don't think it's going to be significantly stronger. I think we're still going to be talking about it being undervalued. So I don't think we've got that. And in terms of, you know, some of the other Asian central banks, for instance, I think this depends on whether or not they're energy exporters or energy importers. And also, got to look at their reserves. There are some central banks out there that do have quite depleted reserves, and that could leave them a bit vulnerable.
2: Jane, I'm asking for a friend. Euro dollar, what's your call here towards the year end?
3: You know, I don't think we're going to see anything particularly exciting. Now, they're aware of the view that maybe the market's priced in perhaps too much.

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13: It's 7:24 on Wall Street. I'm Alexis Christophorus from the Bloomberg Interactive Brokers Studio. Stock futures are pointing to a lower open this morning as focus now turns to the Federal Reserve's interest rate decision tomorrow. Investors now see a 92% chance that officials hike rates by a quarter percentage point. That is up from 59%. Just a week ago. Right now, we've got S&P futures down 13 points, Dow futures off 134 or a quarter of a percent, and NASDAQ futures down a tenth of a percent or 43 points. Brent crude, meantime, up about a quarter of a percent at just under $106 a barrel, and WTI crude just above $102 a barrel now, or a gain there of 1%. The Bloomberg Dollar Spot Index up a tenth of a percent at 1196.64. We've got shares of European banks in retreat this morning. We've got UBS, Deutsche Bank, UniCredit, all lower as global bond yields continue to push higher. Analysts say it's a sign that investors are growing increasingly worried that higher borrowing costs could lead to more loan defaults. Right now, the 10-year yield just below 5%, the 30-year yield at 5.36%, up 2 basis points. And Stanford has topped Bloomberg Businessweek's U.S. Business School ranking for the 8th year running. But some lesser-known schools offer surprisingly good value. Kentucky's Gatton has the highest ROI at 25%, more than double the U.S. median. Kentucky's Gatton, pretty cool, making the list.
14: That's not the news with Stanford. No. We turn to our Duke football analyst, Paul Sweeney. Stanford's playing Duke in football this weekend.
15: Are they?
0: Okay.
14: Duke
0: good.
14: Is 2-0.
0: Yeah.
14: Destined for a major bowl.
0: No, we're destined for a bowl. We're competitive in the ACC, and that's all we can really ask for. We've got a good coach, Manny Fernandez.
14: Yeah.
0: We've got a big budget because the Duke folks can write checks if you need to.
14: You're not
0: players.
14: Talking about his girlfriend, right?
0: No. No. So we'll see how it goes. Duke, Stanford, there you go.
14: That's what matters is Stanford today.
0: Big Stanford's in the ACC. That makes sense. Palo Alto.
14: Yeah, I'll let you just, I don't get it, period.
0: Nope.
14: 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In the studios from Texas, Victoria Fernandez, Chief Market Strategist. What's the tension of the markets within booming Texas? Does a higher real yield matter? Does the upset in oil, does it finally hit?
15: Well, I'm not sure that it's the higher yield that's going to hit oil, but I do think it matters in terms of consumers in Texas. I mean, just like everywhere else, they're looking at, you know, car loans, and we saw the 30-year mortgage go, what, 717, I think we saw at the end of last week or even yesterday. So, yes, it's going to hit consumers and pull the economy down, which then will flow into demand for oil. But is it hitting oil per se right now? You have a really tight correlation, tighter than we've had in a long time, between oil prices and the 10-year treasury. It's part of why we see it moving higher right now. So you'll continue to see pressure.
0: So you're Houston born and bred.
15: I am.
0: There.
15: Yes.
0: So you guys always have an opinion on oil. Is it too high now when you talk to your friends in Houston? Are they a little nervous that maybe it's too high?
15: Is it ever too high?
0: I don't know.
15: Well, it's too high for, as we were just talking about the consumer, it's too high for a consumer component. And then at some point when that demand pulls back, that's not good, right? There's going to be that supply-demand component that comes in. Because we have supply issues right now, it's going to be supportive regardless. Now, obviously, in Texas, gas prices are a little bit less than you see in other areas, so we're not getting hit quite as hard. But what it is doing is allowing these oil companies to build up those balance sheets to get that free cash flow. You look at ConocoPhillips, their free cash flow has grown immensely. We like that for a company.
14: Given the tensions that are out there, do you hold firm in equities? Is there a tendency to lighten up and move marginally to cash? Or do you take the uproar and say, let's keep going, fear of missing out?
15: Not that we would move to cash, but we would take a little bit off the table on some equity names and move it into fixed income, where if I can get now a 5% coupon, 5% yield on a 10-year, I'm willing to do that for clients to generate some consistent cash flow for them. So when you've got almost parity between the yield you're getting out of the equity market and a 10-year treasury,
14: right,
15: it gives us a little opportunity to lock that in for clients.
14: What's the mood of clients now? At Crossmark Global Investments, a bunch of fancy people, are they locked into what I see on the Bloomberg Launchpad screen, or are they just moving on in a 5% plus nominal GDP economy?
15: Yeah, I think most of our clients are moving on right now. We
14: have, economy, let's go.
15: Yeah, they're happy with where their portfolios are, on how they're performing. They like to see the equity market move higher. Yes, there's some volatility, but you know how we take a little bit more of a value approach on the equity side for our clients. So they're not as concerned with, you know, a huge overweight in AI or in tech that's going to cause them to be concerned going forward. So our clients are pretty comfortable right now in where they're positioned.
0: Earnings have been so strong, really.
15: So strong.
0: I mean, the first half of the year just has been extraordinary. How do you think about the earnings as a driver for this market going forward?
15: They, in my opinion, have been the driver. They are the foundation that has been keeping this economy up right now. My concern is that we're going to have some of these pipeline cost pressures, whether it's diesel, whatever it may be, start to flow through.
0: Mm-hmm.
15: That's going to compress margins.
14: Right.
15: Then we're going to have earnings start to falter. Yes, I know we're, 28% for the third quarter, 25-26% for the fourth quarter in earnings expectations. But you go into 2027 and those numbers come down significantly. You're in single-digit growth earnings. Is that going to be the catalyst to pull the market back? I think it is.
14: Okay. A couple more minutes here. The Victoria Fernandez, who is Chief Market Strategist, Crossmark Global Investments. She owns, I say owns, Houston. We're thrilled she's in our studio today. In Florida, there's an understanding of constraints, limitations to growth, water, crocodiles, you know, all the usual worries. The dolphins can't play football. Texas, the psychology is it's unbound, like the new stock exchange down there. There's endless land in that. Is that a myth, or is it really Texas unbound?
15: Well, I mean, I think if you watched the UT game this weekend, we were pretty unbound, right, in that fourth quarter. But I do think there's a lot of opportunity when you look in Texas. Yes, the land mass is huge. There's opportunity there. We've had a huge influx in the population that's coming in. So there's a tremendous amount of opportunity. We have tech companies coming in. You know, Austin is a huge tech hub.
14: We have private equity coming in.
15: We do.
14: Rowan is moving there. Apollo's moving.
15: Yeah. So there's a lot of growth potential there, and we have the infrastructure is being built out. I mean, it's construction everywhere, and we have employees in order to fill those jobs.
14: Is there a constraint like water or the Cowboys not winning? I mean, is there like a constraint?
15: I don't think there's a constraint like that per se. I think the constraint can be if it grows too quickly, what does that do to infrastructure in the state? That's where I actually think we could see a constraint come in, but I don't think it's a commodity component.
0: Now, you're a Texas native. I mean, there are parts like states like Idaho and Montana and Colorado that are like enough people from California. We've had enough. What's Texas like for all these newcomers coming from all over the country? How's it been? How do they think about that? You're a native. How do you guys think about that?
15: Yeah, I mean, it's interesting because people automatically think Texas is homogenous, right? That it's all the same across, but it's not. Different parts of the state are quite different, right? Austin is actually much more liberal than a lot of other places around the state. So people coming in just have to find their niche of where they like to be, but don't mess up our state, right? That's what we say.
14: One final question. Do you go watch the Rice Owls football?
15: You know, I haven't in the last year, but yes, Rice Owl football is fun. You go out there.
14: Fun. They lost to Notre Dame 52-0.
15: Well, it's Notre Dame. Come on. But we're Rice students. That's where I was an undergrad at Rice.
14: Were you there with David Rhodes of Sky TV? Used to be here?
15: I can
14: see Victoria and Fernandez in the library.
15: But it's a social event. The Rice football games are just social events. We're not there. We're not there to really, you know, be hardcore on winning.
14: Are you in speaking terms with Bob Dahl?
15: I am. Most of the time.
14: Can we get Victoria Fernandez and Bob Dahl in the studio together?
15: He's actually in Houston right now. We swap places.
14: I know,
15: this
14: we can't
15: week.
14: Be in the same plane. This has been
15: We'd
14: wonderful.
15: Love to
14: Victoria
15: do it.
14: Fernandez, thank you so much. See how she got in there, Texas?
0: I know.
14: Doing that?
0: They all do it.
14: They're strange.
0: They're very
14: Victoria Fernandez, Crossmark Global Investments, thank you so much. And there's some real important stuff there, folks. So this Fed meeting coming in. Let me summarize that right now. I guess it's going to be a rate lift. Everybody's saying that Drew Mattis grudgingly shifts over. Bill Dudley's essay this morning for Bloomberg Opinion is absolute. Global Wall Street must read. It's out there in the zeitgeist right now. And I can say is the real discussion here is the language around down the road, the median rate lift tone.
0: Yep.
14: I guess we're not going to hear one and done.
0: I don't think so. And that's kind of what the experts tell us. You know, once the Fed starts, they tend to go in a little bit of a cycle. When is that? Two or three rate hikes. And that seems to be what the market's pricing in right now.
14: 10-year yield, 5.00%. Sweeney yield, I can't believe I'm saying this, Paul, 4.65%. 2-year yield.
0: Yep.
14: 30-year bond, 5.37%. The pros, like George Noble later, focused on the 10-year real yield. For New York City, across America, on YouTube, Bloomberg Surveillance.
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0: It's coming up on 7:40 on Wall Street. I'm Alexis Christophorus from the Bloomberg Interactive Brokers Studio. Stocks are set for another day in the red as 10-year yields rise to their highest level since 2007, with no let-up in climbing oil prices and a Fed hike widely expected tomorrow. We've got S&P futures down 15.5 points, or about 0.2%. Dow futures down 152, a loss there of 0.3%. NASDAQ futures down nearly 0.2%, or 54 points. Meantime, in the oil pits, Brent crude now at $106 a barrel and WTI crude at $102.40 a barrel. The Bloomberg Dollar Spot Index up 0.1% at 1196.61, and the Japanese yen down about 0.3% at 154.79 against the U.S. dollar. That 10-year yield up a basis point now, just fell back below 5%. The 30-year yield up 2 basis points at 5.36%. In stock news, shares of Dave and Buster's Entertainment getting clobbered in the pre-market, down about 13%. The arcade chain swung to a loss in the most recent quarter as it struggles to regain relevancy with customers. And the Gates Foundation plans to spend at least $1 billion over the next 2 years to improve access to artificial intelligence. The donation will go toward developing tools for those working in education, healthcare, and agriculture, and incorporating non-English language sources into large sets. We've got spot gold, $42.81 the ounce. That's a Bloomberg Business Flash. Tom and Paul.
1: 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It's a needed discussion. Her research note is absolutely brilliant. Lori Keith is in the battle zone known as Midcap Investment with Parnassus Investments. Lots of good work out of UCLA and Harvard, and we're thrilled she could join us this morning. Buried in your note is the EBITDA and margin reality of midcaps. There's a lot of lousy midcaps that aren't profitable, right?
2: That's absolutely correct. I mean, there's a wide dispersion within the midcap index, which I think is what creates such an opportunity for investors, in the sense that you can obtain diversifications, really have access to some very powerful long-term secular trends.
1: Right.
2: But at the same time, you know, there's a very nice dispersion of opportunity. And as you mentioned, some are very highly levered within the sector, but there's quite a few companies as an investor that you can really handpick that have these great long-term prospects.
1: Your number one holding, Bank of New York. I mean, we own Bank of New York because Jeffrey Yu, he's like BNY.
3: Yep, he's our favorite.
1: And, you know, the distinction of Bank of New York, besides they paid a dividend since Nixon was president. I'm kidding. Washington was president. Tell us about Bank of New York just as an individual holding.
2: Absolutely. I mean, this is a company that has very steady, stable earnings. We look at the growth opportunity in the company to continue to really build on the trust and custodial business that they've been able to build out. So, I mean, this is an area that we think really represents a combination of quality. When we look at the competitive moat, we look at the relevancy, the management team that has an excellent discipline around capital allocation and long-term drivers. This is a name that we've held for quite some time that we think is quite interesting in the mid-cap space, and certainly not one that gets a lot of attention relative to the large mega-cap concentrated index that we're seeing quite a bit of participation in.
3: Lori, you're based in San Francisco, right in the middle of Silicon Valley here. How do you guys think about trying to get AI exposure in a mid-cap world? How do you guys think about that?
2: It's a really great question. I'd say there's a couple ways that we think about AI exposure. First is, you know, we're able to participate in a number of the enablers. So these are the companies that are direct beneficiaries of that CapEx spending that's going into that value chain. And I would say, you know, companies, obviously the semiconductor companies in the mid-cap space have been very attractive opportunities. But there's also a host of other companies, such as in the power space, you know, in terms of the power and the water, electrical instrumentation area. These are areas that we think have very long tail opportunity to participate as really second order beneficiaries of AI. And then also I would comment on the users of AI. I think certainly that is still early days, but we think there's a great opportunity as we have selected companies that have really been on the forefront of implementing AI within their organization to really drive that productivity, to drive efficiency gains, and ultimately, in some cases, even drive revenue enhancements. So there's a number of ways to play it, but we found very attractive opportunities at reasonable valuations. So you're not paying that really high price valuation for some of these mid-cap stocks that we think equally will participate in the outsized returns over the next decade.
3: In your mid-cap world right now, what's screening well, whether it's a sector or a factor? What's looking attractive to you guys these days?
2: I mean, I'd say in the mid-cap, we see really a diverse opportunity set. But certainly in some of the things that I would highlight in the power, for instance, we think that's an area that is going to be continuously constrained in terms of the ability to provide energy and generation sources to power all of these data centers. So we have a number of companies in the portfolio, such as a Brookfield Renewables, really a diversified renewables player that has the opportunity to really power from a wind, solar, hydro, even as nuclear is eventually built out, some of those technologies. We think that's an opportunity to really power the data centers. Certainly also on the water infrastructure side, a company like Xylem, they have very leading technologies, and as water is becoming quite scarce and needed all the way from the chip design into the data centers, we think that's another really interesting opportunity that is underappreciated today.
1: Don't be a stranger, Laura Keith. Thank you so much. With Parnassus Investments here on Mid-Cap Investments, really been a struggle in many ways, and her research note again shows that the EBITDA margin, some of the other margins across the income statement, underperform versus some of the glorious larger cap stocks. Futures at negative 14. With our news in New York City, Mr. Barr.
4: Thank you very much, Tom, Paul, Alexis. President Trump dismisses concerns about artificial intelligence. On his Truth Social network, he says, "I'm the hoax buster, and I'm right now breaking another hoax that AI is going to take over, consume, and destroy the world, and that robots will be marching into our cities and getting rid of all of us." Meanwhile, House Speaker Mike Johnson is showing an openness to regulation of AI that clashes with President Trump's clear hostility to the idea. It's creating a divide within the party just weeks before a midterm election where Republicans are already facing strong headwinds. Bloomberg's Amy Morris reports from Washington.
5: House Speaker Mike Johnson says Congress potentially will need to impose guardrails on the AI industry.
6: Obviously, there's a need for guardrails, but there's also a keen need for the industry to self regularly and report to us.
5: Johnson says AI platform providers are expected to gather at the White House for a meeting, but that has not yet been scheduled. House Democratic leader Hakeem Jeffries said in an interview with Bloomberg News that Congress needs to take decisive action. But Congress is not likely to act on any AI legislation anytime soon. The House is slated to leave Washington on Thursday and not return until after the November elections. In Washington, Amy Morris, Bloomberg Radio.
4: President Trump's daughter-in-law, Bettina, says a Russian oligarch paid for two incredible nights of celebration in the Bahamas after her wedding to Donald Trump Jr. The celebration was hosted by Umar Kremlev with ties to President Vladimir Putin. Widow's Bay was the big winner at the Emmy Awards aired on NBC, taking home a total of 14 trophies, including Best Comedy. Showrunner Katie Dippold accepted the award.
7: This was such a great collaboration of the best, wonderful weirdos and artists. These writers, these producers, these amazing actors, these directors, hero, thank you again. God, the editors, and I'm going to name everyone.
4: The Pitt took home the award for Outstanding Drama Series. Global news 24 hours a day and whenever you want it with Bloomberg News Now. I'm Michael Barr, and this is Bloomberg. Tom, Paul, Alexis.
1: Michael Barr, thanks so much. The definitive read of the day on the terminal. You have to have a terminal, folks. Robert Schiffman is that precious at Bloomberg Intelligence. Paul, a jaw-dropping essay reconfirming $9 trillion in spending by AI.
3: Yeah, I mean, just Rob Schiffman, Bloomberg Intelligence credit analyst covering the tech sector. AI infrastructure spending, Tom, could reach $9 trillion cumulatively by 2031.
1: He says it's entering a curious phase.
3: Yes, because, you know, the capital markets are open, still pro-AI, yet even some of the leaders within the AI industry itself are saying maybe we should put the brakes on some of this, slow down just a little bit to make sure that we've got a handle on what we're actually creating here. So you hear that caution there. President Trump and Vice President J.D. Vance, on the other hand, say, no, full speed ahead. We can't afford to risk losing out to China. So there's a little bit of tension building there in the marketplace.
1: Ed Ludlow, Bloomberg Technology. Look for that here in the coming days on this raging debate on what we all own now, artificial intelligence. Futures are negative 15, the VIX 17.11. From New York City, Bloomberg Surveillance.
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1: Good morning, everyone. We'll do a lot of data for you today. Very much correlated. Dollar stronger here. That Barrel of Brent, it's coming down, 108, it's 105.95 right now. The newspapers, Alexis Christophorus, what do you have?
0: This comes from the Bloomberg. If you are a college sophomore or your child is a college sophomore with investment banking ambitions and you haven't started preparing for the job market, you're already behind. Investment banking more competitive than ever. Compensation exceeding $180,000 for first-year analysts. And internship acceptance rates are now less than 1% at places like Goldman, J.P. Morgan. The path to Wall Street starts soon after you arrive at college, they're saying, with students now competing for spots in those student-run finance and investing clubs. Apparently, they're the hot big thing on campus. And this grueling process involves submitting dozens of applications. You've got to network with the bankers, even though you're a freshman in college. You've got to prepare for the interviews. And some students, or really their parents, are seeking professional help, private coaches now, for up to $5,000.
1: It's a little different than, where'd you play lacrosse?
3: Exactly. My first year at Payne Webber, investment banking analyst, $22,500 a year.
0: Yeah.
3: Felt like a king. Partied like a king every night in the city after work. Well, I don't know. It's all the same. It's just the numbers go up.
0: But I love this article because it says, if students fail to secure a coveted internship spot, there's always management consulting at Penn's Wharton School. Students say it's becoming a running joke. You can tell who didn't get an offer by seeing who shows up to the next McKinsey info session.
1: Can I do a shout out? Quick shout out?
0: Do it.
1: Sarah Yango came up to me in the food court three lifetimes ago. She's working on the West Coast for some AI company. You know, she has some cushy job now. She works like 3 days a week. Sarah says, we're doing terminals at colleges. Can you help us? And I traveled America with Sarah Yango putting 25 terminals into Name the University. And I couldn't believe the interest of 19 and 20-year-olds over learning to use the Bloomberg. It was just unbelievable. And this all started with Sarah Yango.
0: There are some private high schools here in the city that even have a coveted Bloomberg terminal.
1: Do they? Really?
0: And the schools use it in their literature to get you interested.
1: Okay. Next. Sure. Yeah.
0: This one's from Business Insider. How the AI jobs copalypse, I can't even say it, like an apocalypse, but with jobs there, I guess, playing out for young New York City tech workers. So New York City tech job postings are down about 50%. From 2022 to 2025, and they're hitting entry-level positions the hardest. This is according to a think tank, Center for an Urban Future. So AI's rise is part of it, they said, but also there are other economic factors like higher interest rates here in New York City that have, you know, moved tech sort of away from here, or maybe they're thinking more profitability in terms of tech, so they've pared things down. Business Insider says it's reported on the impact of generative AI on the job market, hitting college grads and early professionals the hardest. The report indicates that early career tech workers in the city are finding it hardest to break into the market, especially as the number of college grads capable of doing this job outnumbers the actual number of postings, which is an ongoing problem.
1: Got one quick one here?
0: Yeah, for the love of God, please put on headphones.
3: Yes,
0: this is from the Wall Street Journal. Thank you, Wall Street Journal. I was on a bus recently.
3: Oh,
0: somebody had their phone, and they were playing some TikTok video like they were sitting in their living room.
3: Yes.
0: Apparently, this is okay. Oh, it's so, not okay.
3: It's unbelievable. Or having a conversation with somebody, like intimate details that I don't want to hear. You know,
1: I stood up in a restaurant, walked over to the host, whatever, and I said, you're moving my table.
0: Yeah.
1: I said, I'm done. I'm walking out of the restaurant.
0: Because somebody had their phone blaring.
1: They were, like Paul says, they were talking about their vacation days 3 months removed.
3: Yeah, so I don't know.
0: I mean, at least if it's current news, we can hear it, but come on.
1: It's too much. We're all back together.
3: Yeah,
0: I love
3: absolutely.
0: It.
1: Can you do a newspaper article from Greece tomorrow?
0: Oh, I'll try. I'll look. We have those on the terminal.
1: If you could do a newspaper article from Corfu, that would be so cool.
0: I will find that for you.
1: We'll talk about Corfu, folks. It's halfway up to Venice. On the west side of Greece. It's like I've never been. I don't have a life. But
3: you got to get out a little more.
0: I did bring you back baklava from there.
3: Baklava,
0: you
3: did.
1: I did. I'll have that after the show.
0: Okay, nice.
1: It looks like very good to say the least. What are we doing? I saw a video last night of a guy that died far, far too quickly. Chris Whitley with a definitive album recorded in New Orleans, Poison Girl.
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17: The search warrant reveals a chilling sequence of events before last week's shooting at Evergreen Middle School. The man killed by a deputy called 911 himself, falsely reporting an armed suspect heading to the school. Minutes later, that same man pointing a gun at police, what the documents revealed.
18: And cloudy skies going to keep it cool for one more day, but a warming trend is coming to change the rest of your week.
19: 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Thanks for starting your day with us. I'm Natalie Grant.
20: And I'm Rob King. Today is Tuesday. It's September 15th. And let's start things off with meteorologist Matt Gray, who's in this morning where we're going to get a little warm-up heading into the rest of the week.
18: Yep, going to have a little bit warm-up after today. But today, we're going to end up kind of in the same neighborhood we have been since the weekend, 50s and 60s, because we've got a bunch of cloud cover sitting over us this morning from a storm system that is going to trundle its way across the Pacific Northwest as we go through the course of the day. Flipping over to the water vapor imagery here, you can see large areas of green signifying lots of moisture overhead. But what I really want to show you here is, because it helps these weather features stand out a little bit more, is this the center of the system, this counterclockwise rotating area right off the coast of Vancouver Island in Washington State. So as this kind of pinwheels into the northwest as we go through the day, we are going to have a chance for at least a little bit of rain. There's some wet weather around Seattle and Tacoma this morning, but a lot of the moisture is still up in BC as we get our day going. Now, that is not going to last the entire day. In fact, we already have at least a few returns on radar right along the U.S. Canada border, places like Oroville, Tenasket, the Republic area, or around Northport. You have a chance here as we head through the 5 a.m. and 6 a.m. hours for a little bit of light rain on occasion. So we're going to be looking for a chance of rain in our northern valleys, and maybe, just maybe, we get a sprinkle or two today down in the Spokane area, but I think it's on the lower end of possibilities. We'll talk more about that warm-up and how much more summer-like it's going to feel pretty soon coming up.
19: Matt, thanks. Well, we've now learned who made the 911 call before a deadly shooting outside of a Spokane Valley middle school last week. A search warrant shows 20-year-old Joel Mallon, the man who was shot and killed by the Spokane County Resource Deputy, was also the one who made the call. Mallon gave the operator a false name and reported a suspicious person walking towards Evergreen Middle School. He also told the operator the suspect was armed and even described the gun. 6 minutes later, while still on the call, the dispatcher heard shots being fired. Now, here's a look at the security footage of the shooting that this is released last week. You can see in this video what appears to be Mallon running towards and pointing a gun at the deputy. Investigators later determined it was a realistic-looking replica gun. The deputy involved is currently on leave, which is standard protocol following a shooting. Well, the battle over how to regulate artificial intelligence continues to develop today.
20: There's growing support in D.C. for a so-called kill switch. But President Trump may not be on board. Here's ABC's Karen Waugh.
21: This morning, President Trump is dismissing the dire warnings about artificial intelligence, calling them a hoax.
22: The AI will not be taking over the rest of the world. The whole thing is a hoax.
21: The president, over the phone, spoke to NVIDIA CEO Jensen Huang at a tech summit in L.A.
22: Now, with that, we have to be a little bit careful. We have to we have to do things and we have to do them prudently. But that doesn't mean we're going to stop an industry.
21: Earlier, Trump posted, the only guardrails AI needs are a strong and smart, high IQ president. And he claimed the doomsday warnings are a sick conspiracy. But the fear is now crossing party lines. Today, Bernie Sanders and Steve Bannon, the Democratic Socialist senator and the longtime Trump ally, are expected to share a stage in Washington to call for limits on AI. One idea gaining ground on Capitol Hill is a kill switch.
23: Humans must be able to turn off all AI models and agents.
21: His Republican co-sponsor agrees on the fix, but not on the urgency.
2: House Speaker Mike Johnson says there's no rush to pass legislation. Do you agree with that?
5: I agree with that.
21: Experts say despite the president's position, the warnings are anything but a hoax.
6: He needs to listen to experts in the field who have been doing this for decades, who have seen this coming for decades, and we're very much worried that its capabilities will grow exponentially and will be beyond our ability to control or contain it at that point.
21: China is sending mixed signals. Beijing's spy chief warns AI is a threat to the Communist Party's grip on power and is calling for tighter control. But the Chinese Foreign Ministry accuses American companies of hyping the danger. Karen Hua, ABC News, Washington.
20: Well, over the next 20 years, the Northwest Power and Conservation Council projects that the Northwest power system will grow between 50 and 100%.
19: It attributes this growth to potential new data centers in the short term and the electrification of vehicles and economic and population growth within the long term. Now the council is turning to the public to help create their next five-year plan. It includes a 20-year power load forecast and a cost-effective strategy outlining what must be added to the power grid to meet these projections. While creating the plan, the council is seeking input from people who will be impacted so they can help shape it.
7: It affects how much fossil fuel we use, the inputs to climate change, it affects the river system, it affects our landscapes with renewable resource development. So none of those decisions are easy, and there's nobody here but us to bear the consequences, both in our energy bills and in our communities.
19: The council will hold several more meetings throughout the Northwest in the next 6 weeks. It will accept public comment all the way through October 16th. And as we gear up for election season, people in Coeur d'Alene will have to decide whether or not they want to pay more for their schools.
20: The school district running a replacement levy on the November ballot. Right now, property owners pay $91 a year for every $100,000 of assessed property value. If the levy passes, that would go up to $110 a year. That means if your house is worth $600,000, you'd pay about $114 more per year than what you're currently paying. The district says it needs that extra money to keep up with inflation and to pay for current expenses. Most of those levy dollars would fund salaries, academic programs, and school safety. It wouldn't go toward any new expenses. The district says if the levy fails, it would have to make significant cuts.
24: That's how involved that levy really is. We've been very fortunate. The levy has been supported by our community since the 80s, and I think we do a really good job of getting the message out as to what that levy funds and the necessity of that funding. It's really a fundamental levy.
20: If the levy passes, those new taxes would take effect next summer and continue for the next 2 years.
19: Well, drivers heading west from Coeur d'Alene to I-90 will have to plan for some extra time before hitting the road. The westbound on-ramp at Northwest Boulevard is closed for the next 2 weeks. Drivers on Northwest Boulevard will have to continue on straight. Then some will turn right on Appleway Avenue and take a detour before eventually getting back to I-90. Our crew took that Appleway detour yesterday and said it took them 12 extra minutes to get onto the freeway.
25: You have to go all the way to Post Falls to find an on-ramp to get on the freeway to go to Spokane. It's just totally ridiculous.
26: This is the price to pay for that kind of growth. So it's inevitable, and hopefully in the long run it makes things easier.
19: Now, the Idaho Transportation Department suggests that drivers try to access I-90's other westbound ramps like Sherman Avenue, 4th Street, or 15th Street. The project is part of a bigger expansion project for the freeway that ITD hopes to be completed by 2029. It's a good point. It's one of those things that you want growth in your area.
20: Mm-hmm.
19: These are just some of the necessary consequences
20: growing pains,
19: of it. Yes,
20: as they say.
19: As they do. Good morning, Northwest. Time right now is 5:08.
20: Let's check back in with meteorologist Matt Gray as we... That sun just taking longer and longer to get going.
18: Yeah. We're gonna have lots of dark times here in this program now in the 5 o'clock hour, and we are gonna, around when the sun rises, it's gonna be more of a just a fade to gray as we have lots of cloud cover for our Tuesday coming up in your forecast.
27: And cell phones could soon be banned in Washington schools during the school day. Why Governor Bob Ferguson wants smart devices out of the classrooms and when the proposed regulations could take effect, coming up.
20: The Supreme Court just made a major decision about how we cast our votes. What the justices ruled overnight, why it matters for the upcoming November election, coming up.
19: Plus, for months, people have been speculating about the health of Senator Mitch McConnell. But yesterday, he returned to Capitol Hill for the first time since June. What the Kentucky senator said about his recovery and his plans moving forward. It's coming up on Good Morning Northwest.
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20: Welcome back. Here's a look at what's new on Good Morning Northwest. Senator Mitch McConnell has returned to Capitol Hill for the first time since being hospitalized in June.
19: The longest-serving Senate leader spoke to reporters from a wheelchair, but staffers would not allow video of his remarks. McConnell said he's determined to finish out his final term, focusing on the farm bill and supporting Ukraine in the fight against Russia. The 84-year-old had not been seen in public since June 14th for reasons that were initially undisclosed for weeks, prompting criticism and speculation. He eventually revealed that he had been briefly unconscious after suffering a fall and was also treated for mild pneumonia.
20: A new report from ProPublica says Russian oligarch Umar Kremlev, seen in the back of this photo, spent hundreds of thousands of dollars to rent a private island for Donald Trump Jr.'s wedding celebrations in May. He also covered other big-ticket items, including fireworks. Don Jr. and his wife thanked Kremlev, calling it, quote, an extraordinary generous wedding gift from a friend. A spokesman for Kremlev says he and Dom Jr., quote, have a friendly relationship, never talked politics. President Trump did not attend his son's wedding or the celebrations.
19: Well, today is National Voter Registration Day, and overnight the Supreme Court rejected President Trump's executive order to restrict mail-in voting. Leading up to this ruling, nearly two dozen states sued the Postal Service, arguing that the Constitution gives states and Congress, not the president, the power to run the elections. President Trump has repeatedly cast doubt on the security of voting by mail, but experts say there is no evidence that fake mail-in ballots have affected the outcome of any recent national elections.
20: Costume designer for the stars, Bob Mackie, has died. He was known as the Sultan of Sequins. Mackie created more over-the-top outfits for the likes of Diana Ross and Carol Burnett. It was his partnership with Cher, for which he was best known, designing glittering, revealing gowns that would give network censors headaches, and netted Mackie a Tony Award and several Emmys. He was 87 years old.
18: Let's plan your day here now on what is going to be an overcast and a cloudy day around the inland northwest. 51 degrees currently. The clouds definitely keeping us away from some of the cooler temperatures and away from some of the fog as well. Overcast for our afternoon. There will be a chance for one or two sprinkles during the PM hours. May get just a brief little shower around Spokane later today. For tonight, we will see our skies clear, and that's going to cue developing fog after midnight.
19: Matt, thanks. Well, Deer Park Mayor Tim Verzel has died at the age of 73 following a battle with pancreatic cancer. He loved his community, showing up to community events and even visiting elementary schools to teach students about government. He fought through his sickness until he and his family decided he should step back to focus on his health. City Councilman Billy Costello worked very closely with Verzel and has seen his dedication to the community. He says he's proud to call him a close friend.
0: A staple of our community. I don't think anybody can really say anything bad about the guy. He's given his heart and soul to this town. Serving with him has been an absolute honor. He really loves this town.
19: And flags in Deer Park will be at half staff through the end of the week in his honor. A memorial is also being planned so the community can come out and pay their respects. Good morning, Northwest. Time right now is 5:15.
20: Well, she spent years in back braces, then underwent major surgery. And now this young wrestler, winning championships. The incredible story of her return to the mat and how Shriners Children Spokane made it all happen.
19: And here is a live look this morning outside of Shriners Children Spokane, where we will be live Wednesday morning, kicking off our one-day telethon, raising money for the important work that Shriners does for kids right here in our community. How you can get involved and show your support, it's coming up here at 5:30 on Good Morning Northwest.
1: This is the Bloomberg Business of Entertainment Report. There's still a question over whether people lose interest in a show if the gap between seasons is too long. According to the research firm Luminate, shows like The Lord of the Rings, The Rings of Power, suffered a 71% drop in views.

0: Rings of Power suffered a 71% drop in views between seasons 1 and 2 when you compare the first 12 weeks. That's after it took a hiatus of about 2 years. Wednesday also shed viewers after taking almost 3 years off.
1: Wednesday Addams is here. It's Addams with 2 D's. Like padded room.
0: However, good word of mouth may have given the second season of Severance a big boost after it took 3 years off with its views jumping 273%.
2: Okay, so we're not in trouble?
3: I don't think so. Milchick said we're famous.
2: All of us equally, or one of us is like the star?
0: And Bridgerton season 3 came back as popular as ever despite 2 years off. Faster turnarounds have helped keep audiences engaged with some hits. This year's list of the most watched streaming shows is filled with titles that came back within a year, like The Pitt. Karen Moscow, Bloomberg Radio.
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6: When I was told I had a brain tumor, my life disappeared in a moment. 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But when my doctor told me about the Gamma Knife of Spokane, everything changed. I can get my brain tumor treated in just one day and continue living the life I love. Because of Gamma Knife, I have hope.
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8: Welcome back. Time's 519. Today, Washington Governor Bob Ferguson is expected to give more details on a statewide cell phone ban.
9: Well, bans have become common at schools across eastern Washington. This would give a specific framework for how all schools should regulate cell phone use. Our Alexander Koniarts is live in studio with us this morning. So, Alexander, how exactly would this new policy work?
10: Good morning. Well, under this proposed policy, students would follow an away for the day rule, meaning cell phones and smart devices would be banned from the first bell to the last bell in all K through 12 public schools. The governor says 97% of teens use their phones during the school day, and an average teenager spends roughly a quarter of their school day on their phones. That adds up to be more than 41 instructional days over the course of the year. The Spokane Public School District is going into its third year with a no cell phone policy. Elementary and middle school students follow a bell-to-bell cell phone ban, meaning no use of cell phones during school hours. High school students, on the other hand, can use phones during lunch and passing periods. Salk Middle School piloted this plan in 2023, and teachers say that the changes in the classroom have become evident.
11: Students are more engaged with each other. They're not as distracted, cell phones going off in their pockets, things like that, or checking on text. Social connectiveness with our students and staff have increased in a positive way.
10: Some parents have raised concerns about what kids would do during a school emergency and how they would be able to reach each other quickly. The Office of the Superintendent for Public Instruction says that the majority of school districts in the state have a policy in place that limits cell phones in the classroom. However, the governor says that a national report card still gives our state an F for our policy. The governor's office says his policy would help streamline how every district approaches cell phone use. He's expected to announce a detailed proposal by the end of the day. That would give a clearer framework for how the new policy would work. Reporting live in studio, Alexander Koniarts, 4 News Now.
9: Alexander, thank you so much. Turning now over to our weather forecast for the day today. Matt, we thought we were kind of done with summer, but it doesn't seem like it.
12: No, it does not seem like it in the extended forecast here. And yes, I'm sure many people are quite happy that we are going to get some warmer weather, some sunnier weather. Look, it's been pretty cool for the start of September. Mm-hmm. You know, usually an average kind of early to mid

0: September day is somewhere in the 70s, and we've had lots of days in the 60s. Mm-hmm. We've had days in the 50s, like over the weekend, and we've had multiple rounds of just active weather like this. We've got another trough of low pressure that's coming over us here today. It's called a trough because it has that southerly dip, kind of a kink in the jet stream winds. Not only does this help promote cooler air rushing into our area, but it also promotes rising motion in the atmosphere, and so that is going to lead us to our cloudier day with some showers and our cooler temperatures as well. Temperatures right now are in the low 50s. The cloud cover overnight acts as an insulating blanket, and so that keeps us from some of the cooler temperatures we saw yesterday. It's likely keeping some of that fog away as well. 44, our cool spot right now in St. Mary's. Lookout Pass is in the 30s. 51 for Spokane, 50 in Coeur d'Alene, 50 for Colville, Sandpoint, Bonners Ferry. We're at 50 as well in the LC Valley. So as we go through your day, not expecting much in the way of ample sunshine. It'll just be more of a things get gradually lighter over the next couple of hours. And as we head through your mid to late morning, temperatures will slowly work their way through the 40s and 50s, depending on where you're watching from. Then we get into the midday. We're slowly working up into the 60s. I expect that through this time period, things are going to be pretty dry, with the exception of the northern mountains. It's when we get towards kind of this 4, 5, 6 o'clock time frame, we might be able to get a sprinkle here around Spokane, around Coeur d'Alene, but any other time frame, things are looking pretty dry and overcast. High temperature, 66 for Spokane, 65 in Coeur d'Alene, 70s for the LC Valley, but that's really the only spot. Everybody else somewhere between 60 and about 67 or 68. Looking here at your future cast, we're going to continue to see a chance for some showers around places like Winthrop, Omak, Colville, Chewila, Medellin Falls, Bonners Ferry, Sandpoint here. Might see a sprinkle as far south as, say, Deer Park or Athol. That would be my kind of best odds for rain in the more southerly direction. And as I said before, we have a chance for a sprinkle in Spokane and Coeur d'Alene, but it will not last long, and it's not going to be any major impact here. It's much more about the dreariness of the day than anything else in the I-90 corridor. And then by Thursday, we're at 78 degrees.
1: Wow.
0: So, yes, it is going to be a quick warm-up. Now, not everywhere in the inland northwest is going to have a picture-perfect end to the week, so we're going to talk about that coming up and how long some of this warmth, you can see, it's going to be here for a little while, how long it could end up sticking around for.
2: So the Boulevard race coming up on Sunday this week. And 80, that was the same temperature that it was during Bloomsday this year when we ran it then.
0: Yeah,
2: so
0: well, look at that.
2: Similar conditions both ways.
1: It was kind of warm on Bloomsday.
2: I know, it was a little warm, but maybe this won't feel as warm. I don't know.
1: I was grateful for those sprinklers in the West Central neighborhood by the time we got
0: there. They're going to have, like, sprinklers again.
2: Yeah,
0: so.
2: Yeah, it'll be good. It'll be great.
1: We'll can't believe
0: you guys would do great.
1: Peer pressure me into doing this.
2: It'll be great. We'll have fun. Good morning, Northwest. Time right now is 5:24.
1: Well, college football is underway. It's been a difficult start to the season for Washington State and Idaho, both winless so far. Hear how the Cougs and Vandals are responding to the adversity. It's next in Morning Sports.
3: On the PNW Ag Network, I'm Glenn Vaughn. Local farmers on Washington's Lopez Island are getting a new boost with construction underway on a food center designed to strengthen the island's ag economy.
4: The 6,000-square-foot Lopez Food Center will include farm stands, storage, a commercial kitchen, business incubation space, and job training, giving farmers and food businesses more infrastructure and direct access to local markets. The project also aims to address food insecurity. The Lopez Food Share currently serves more than 1,100 low-income adults and children in San Juan County each month. A $1 million federal grant secured by Senator Maria Cantwell and Congressman Rick Larson helped to fund the project. I'm Michael McDonald on the PNW Ag Network.
3: Currently, American sugar producers, whether that's beet or cane, provide roughly 70% of the need in the United States. From there, the U.S. imports the remaining sugar, with the majority of that coming from Mexico and a host of other countries. However, the U.S. sugar industry says they are dealing with a problem thanks to Tier 2 sugar, or more sugar than the country needs, being dumped on the American market. Samantha Parrott, executive director of the Snake River Sugar Growers Association, says this extra sugar is being dumped here in the U.S. because the international prices are just too low.
5: Countries like Brazil, India, Thailand, they heavily subsidize their growers. And so you have massive overproduction in those countries. 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This is predatory practices that they're using here. And that cheap sugar is finding its way on the U.S. market, and it is displacing our domestic sugar.
3: Perrin noted the entire sugar industry has a sense of urgency to address this over quota issue before the end of the year. But what can the industry do? For more from Perrin, check out PNWAG.net.
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9: As far from giving up as they turn their attention to Duquesne.
10: And we had every guy in the team in the building yesterday. So I think that talks about our leadership, our seniors, them all working together to be problem solvers. And we got to focus on execution and improvement.
9: Like I just said, Washington State and Duquesne will kick off at 12:30 on Saturday as the Cougs aim to get their first win of the season in their home opener. Idaho may have dropped its home opener to number 14 Lamar on Saturday, but head coach Thomas Ford Jr. saw a major step forward from his defense. The Vandals forced two turnovers, recorded a season-high two sacks, and held the Cardinals to just 3 points in the second half. After ranking dead last in the country and giving up 104 points through the first two games, Ford says he sees improvement from the Vandal defense that he only expects this unit will build on.
11: And so I think defensively, we just did our jobs, right? We weren't out there trying to make plays that weren't our plays to make. I think you saw the discipline in our defense return, and that's something that's really, really encouraging moving forward.
9: And the Vandals will stay at home this week as they'll welcome in Abilene Christian on Saturday, hoping to get their first win of the season. And we'll have more sports coverage for you guys throughout the week. And remember to head to our website and vote for that high school football game of the week. But for now, that's all the time we have here in sports.
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2: Well, rapper Macklemore has been dropped from Ed Sheeran's tour. Coming up, what the popular performer said that got him in the sack.
1: Plus, Spokaneite Sydney Sweeney under fire for a new sports betting advertisement. Why women athletes are sounding off. But before we head to break, here's today's Tech Bites.
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1: Welcome back. We're starting this half hour with the 4 News Now story tracker, following the stories people are reading about this morning.
2: Grammy-winning rapper Macklemore has now been dropped from Ed Sheeran's tour over recent pro-Palestine comments. The Seattle native posting on Instagram that several U.S. venues told the promoter they would prohibit him from performing as Sheeran's opening act for the Loop tour. And Sheeran's team removed him from the tour as a result. Macklemore has been outspoken as a proponent of the Free Palestine movement for several years. Sheeran has not commented, and his representatives did not immediately respond to requests for comments.
1: This morning, Sydney Sweeney at the center of another ad controversy. Spokane native appearing nude for the sports betting platform Novig, covering herself with footballs, tennis rackets, and hockey pads. Many female athletes are claiming the ad reduces women in sports to their bodies instead of their abilities. She responded by posting old covers of ESPN magazine showing athletes posing nude, including Serena Williams, Rob Gronkowski. Since the ad dropped, Sweeney has lost more than 200,000 followers on Instagram.
2: Good morning, Northwest. Thanks for starting your day with us. I'm Natalie Grant.
1: And I'm Rob King. Let's send things over to meteorologist Matt Gray, who's got a look at your First Alert forecast.
0: All right. And we are seeing some temperatures in the 50s here this morning. A few spots hanging in the 40s, 46 for Spirit Lake, Athol, Meade in the 40s, Coeur d'Alene now in the downtown area in the 40s as well, along with Reardon. Overall, it is warmer than we were yesterday when we were definitely could have used a sweater in the morning. We were dealing with areas of fog. I mean, look at Deer Park, 11 degrees warmer than this time yesterday here. All that because we do have some cloud cover that is moving over this morning, so that's kept us warmer. Kept us away from some of the fog as well. Look at the first rays of dawn coming up over Steptoe Butte this morning, and yeah, there's a lot of cloud cover sitting overhead, and it is going to be a bit of a dreary day overall. Now, a lot of us are not going to have a good chance of rain here with all of this wet weather, but a few are going to end up picking up some wet weather before the day is over. So we'll show you how that plays out coming up in your full forecast.
1: Wrestling is not for the faint of heart. Luckily, Briella Portry has never been one to back away from a challenge. Briella has been wrestling since she was just 6 years old.
2: But not long after she discovered her love of the sport, doctors noticed a severe curve in her spine. After using back braces for years, Briella underwent major surgery for her scoliosis about 3 years ago. She spent the first few weeks of seventh grade relearning how to walk. But none of these challenges kept Briella from the mat. And that's because the 15-year-old tackles her challenges head on. Here's Mary Sheridan with her story.
16: Sports families get it. There's a special time in the year when your weekends sound a lot like this.
17: We have wrestling is like the most, takes up the most because three of the kids do it.
16: At some point, the bleachers in a high school gym start to feel like a second home. But Kayla Portry says it's worth it.
17: That uniqueness of like just the emotional part of watching your kid, whether they win or lose, being out there and like doing it on their own.
16: She and her husband watched all four of their kids fall in love with athletics. Kayla can remember when Briella began wrestling at six.
17: My memory is of her in her jeans and her hair down, her long hair, and it's just all over the place. But she's wrestling with Peerless as her brother.
16: Briella remembers it only slightly differently.
18: It was funny when Peerless would cry.
16: But she and her brother have remained close ever since. Even when Briella received some pretty shocking news.
18: I remember it, and I think most of my siblings did too.
16: During an exam, Briella's doctor noticed her spine had a 42-degree curve.
17: On site, he had her go up and take an x-ray, and then I just remember seeing that big old curve, and he, you know, just recommended us here.
16: To Shriners Children's. If wrestling tournaments were a second home, Shriners became a third for the Portries. For 4 years, they returned for x-rays, checkups, and custom back braces to keep her spine from curving more.
2: Every year, Briella would be fitted for a new brace here at Shriners Children's Hospital. She tells me it was never fun to transition to the new shape, but the staff had ways to make it more fun, like picking out designs and patterns.
18: The blue one with butterflies, because I'm pretty sure that was like my first one.
16: And Briella still has all the braces that came after that and stores them with her many wrestling awards.
18: Spent a year in them and then like a total of four-ish years. Just like a long time, just like I've been wrestling a long time, so just kind of like earned it, I guess.
16: But she doesn't wear a brace anymore. That's because 3 years ago, the doctors at Shriners said it was time for a spinal fusion surgery. They wanted to wait until Briella was done growing before the fusion, but her curve had worsened to 68 degrees. At just 12 years old, Briella was nervous.
18: I knew it was going to happen, but I didn't think it was going to happen that quickly.
16: The surgery lasted for a few hours and kept Briella in the hospital for many days after that. But the team at Shriners helped Briella and her family make a plan to get her back on the mat again.
17: I never felt like rushed with anything. Always felt like questions were answered. Everyone's so great about her care and all that.
16: And before Kayla could believe it, her daughter was back in action. Winning her weight bracket in Washington's 4A state championship just last year. As a freshman in high school.
18: I feel like I feel normal again.
16: But you'll never forget a place that welcomed you home or the lessons it taught you.
18: Keep being positive, I guess, because everything like will work out just fine.
16: Reporting for 4 News Now, I'm Mary Sheridan.
2: Wow, just a rock star of Briella. And to go back and conquer it and win, we love to see it.
19: Oh, emotional.
2: And while Briella was a patient at Shriners, she says that she found comfort in these Piggy Bears, a teddy bear with a brace just like hers.
20: And since then, she and her family have donated dozens of Higgy Bears to Shriners to bring comforts to kids going through the same treatment as Briella.
2: And we'll be live on Good Morning Northwest for the start of our telethon. That's happening tomorrow morning, September 16th. I'll be out at Shriners talking to the crew there and letting you know how you can donate. 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
20: Hundreds of families in Washington could lose their child care because of federal cuts to the Head Start program. The Department of Health and Human Services and the Trump administration are proposing regulation changes and budget cuts to Head Start programs across the country. HHS is proposing eliminating eligibility for families who self-attest to their income instead of submitting pay stubs or tax returns. The department says it wants to prevent the misuse of funds, but critics say it could stop families experiencing homelessness from enrolling.
21: Almost 12% of the kiddos who are in Head Start are experiencing homelessness and here in Washington State. And so not all of those are through self-attestation.
20: State Head Start leaders say the changes would eliminate more than 700 jobs in the state. Around 300 of those jobs would be in eastern Washington.
2: Well, the playground at McEwen Park is going to close down for a few weeks as the city of Coeur d'Alene makes some safety improvements. The crews will be adding new turf and other safety improvements between September 28th and October 16th. A good heads up if you're wanting to go check out the park. Mm-hmm. Good Morning Northwest time right now is 5:39.
20: It's going to be some great park weekend weather. As we check in with meteorologist Matt Gray this morning.
22: Yeah, things are looking really, really nice in your extended forecast. This morning, you look out at Deer Park, you can see the cloudy skies, the lights reflecting off of that. It's going to be a bit of a dreary day, but just know, heading into tomorrow and a long time after that, there's going to be a lot of sunshine to enjoy. We'll take you through your Tuesday and how long some of this warmer weather that's on the way could stick around after this.
2: Well, the EPA is rolling back clear air protections. Why the Environmental Protection Agency is siding with gas and coal plants. It's coming up right after the break.
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2: Welcome back. Your time right now is 5:42. The Environmental Protection Agency is now rolling back some rules that some say could impact climate change. The EPA is now scrapping a regulation to limit greenhouse gas emissions from new gas and existing coal plants. The Biden administration enacted the rule and claimed it would save thousands of lives. A spokesperson for the agency says repealing this rule will save about $310 billion over the next 20 years. But environmentalists warn that the move will harm the public health. The public can submit comments on this proposal now for the next 45 days. The EPA can then finalize the policy after that.
22: All right, let's plan your day here now. Slowly, you're starting to see a little bit more light in the sky. Some mostly cloudy conditions. Temperatures a little bit warmer this morning in the 50s. A lot of overcast skies more often than not today, and we will have a chance for a couple of sprinkles this afternoon. I just don't think it's going to be that big of an issue when it comes to going about your day. Developing fog after midnight. That's because our skies are going to clear and that'll allow the temperatures to drop enough to get some of that development.
20: The Air Force Secretary says the U.S. has weapons orbiting in space. He says the military is willing and able to use them in defense. The comments from Secretary Troy Mink Monday are the first confirmation of the weapons deployment. His statements could send a signal to any nation potentially threatening American interests. Intelligence suggests Russia started taking steps to make a space-based nuclear weapon years ago. The U.S. Space Force website also points to Chinese developments in the domain, and the Space Force is part of the U.S. Air Force. Your Good Morning Northwest time is 5:44.
2: Well, Washington Governor Bob Ferguson is now pushing to ban cell phones during school hours at all schools across the state. We have our Alexander Konyarts live in the studio this morning with how our local teachers and administrators are reacting.
4: At Spokane Public Schools, cell phones have been banned for 2 years. Teachers say they're already seeing the benefits, and they hope a statewide ban delivers the same results for others. What the new rules could look like and when they could take effect after the break.
20: The price of oil is continuing to skyrocket. The differences you're paying compared to last year. It's coming up in our business headlines at 5:55.
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2: Welcome back. Your time right now is 5:48. Cell phones could soon become banned at public schools all across the state of Washington.
20: Today, Governor Bob Ferguson is expected to release a detailed proposal to implement a statewide ban on cell phones in schools. Alexandra Konyarts is live in studio this morning. And Alexandra, what would this mean for students here in Eastern Washington?
9: Rob and Natalie, most schools here in Spokane actually already follow some kind of cell phone policy, but the restrictions look different depending on the district. This would make it so there is a baseline for how they approach cell phone use in the classroom. At Spokane Public Schools, there has been a strict no cell phone policy for 2 years. However, before the district adopted these new regulations, one middle school was pioneering the concept. At Salk Middle School, phones have been banned from the first bell rings to the last at 3:30. Now the school is going into its fourth year with this rule, and administrators say spending the day without their phones now feels like the norm.
10: With year four right now, our students know what to expect when they come into Salk. We haven't had any issues with students wanting to get their phones out because they've heard from older brothers and sisters that this is how it goes.
9: Say that since the cell phone ban, student behaviors have improved as kids become more connected with each other and their surroundings.
11: We've noticed that there are a lot less interruptions in education with students because a lot of times their phones would go ding, they'd go off, they'd get distracted, and now we're seeing a lot more engagement.
9: Governor Ferguson says about 97% of teenagers use their phones during school hours. In the last legislative session, Ferguson signed a bill that studied cell phones in school. Now, the governor says one of his top priorities for this upcoming legislative session is a statewide cell phone ban. If approved, the statewide cell phone ban would go into place in September of next year. Reporting live in studio this morning, Alexandra Konyarts for News Now.
2: Alexandra, thank you so much. After 4 years, it's just the norm there in those middle schools.
20: I mean, that's a freshman through senior, so that's all they know.
2: Exactly. Well, here's a live look this morning outside of Shriners Children's Spokane. We've been talking about it all week long here. Our telethon is tomorrow, raising money for the important work that they do there at Shriners to benefit kids right here in our community.
20: And leading up to that telethon, we're going to be highlighting some of the patients that are at Shriners. We've did one yesterday. We are doing the one this morning, and it's just been remarkable to see some of the progress and recovery that these kids are going through.
2: Yeah, they do awesome work. We'll be live there tomorrow morning, and when the telethon kicks off, of course, call in to donate. But there, we have a donate link live on our website right now if you don't want to wait.
20: KXLY.com/Shriners. And there now. Help out.
2: All right, Matt. We'll take a look at our weather this morning here. It's definitely going to start feeling a little bit warmer today.
22: It's going to feel just slightly warmer, and then the big jump comes tomorrow. Yeah. And I think that everybody's going to be like, wow, this is so great. Mm-hmm. But that is tomorrow. Today, a bit dreary, honestly, in your forecast. Mostly cloudy skies right now as you look at Spokane and Coeur d'Alene. Down to the 40s now in Coeur d'Alene, low 50s around Spokane, and we are going to have a day that is, while it is a little bit warmer than the previous couple of days, it is still going to be on the cool side for mid-September. I only expect our temperatures to get up somewhere into the middle 60s, So not too far off of what we had yesterday. We ended up right about 63 for a high yesterday in Spokane, and that was with a little bit of sunshine. So, yeah, you can imagine that the cloud cover is going to really kind of hold us down here, or at least help hold us down for today when it comes to those afternoon temps. Going into your afternoon as well, we're going to be looking at a slight increase in your rain chances around Spokane and Coeur d'Alene. It's not going to be a very high chance. We might get one or two sprinkles over the course of the day, but I am not anticipating any major rain to show up or anything that's going to be super disruptive as you go about your day. So this is about 12:30 or so. We're going to have rain showers from places like Bonners Ferry, Colville, Omak, Winthrop here. So across kind of the northern tier of our viewing area, and that is where most of the activity is going to stay. So we will have a chance for maybe some few pockets of heavier rain in these areas as we head towards 6, 7 o'clock. Couple of showers kind of trying to get themselves together, move across the Palouse region here. Just overall, though, the coverage for rain outside of our northern valleys is going to be pretty low. We head into tonight. We see our temperatures drop back down again with the clearing skies. That will encourage some fog development, and so we'll have a cooler night, but also a foggier morning, more likely than not, in many areas. The storm system that drops over us today actually is not exiting the area quite yet. It's just going to go down to Northern California, Oregon, and kind of spin around there for a couple of days. Eventually, it's going to start sending moisture our direction. That's going to be on Thursday. So in southeast Washington and the central Idaho panhandle, I think LC Valley, Palouse region, Grangeville, we're going to see one or two thunderstorms at least. Start to work their way to the north here as the system begins to get on the move again, going into late Thursday and early Friday. I don't think all that much is going to make its way as far north as I-90, at least in Idaho and Washington. And so I think that'll end up keeping us on the dry side of things. And a lot of this would be overnight as well. So I'm going to keep things on the sunny side for Thursday into Friday. We'll see some upper 70s there for the end of your week and a chance to hit 80 over the course of what looks like a beautiful weekend. We'll be right back.
0: 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Okay, here's the law. Your boss can ban personal cell phone use when you're on the clock. Silenced, put it in a drawer, locked in a pouch, break it, and you're going to get written up. 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But legal isn't smart. If this happens at your workplace, ask for the numbers. Is productivity really down? Is it down because of you? If not, why are you doing time for someone else's TikTok habit? But there's something much more important. Before you hand your phone over, ask important questions. How do I get reached in a family emergency? How do you reach me in an emergency? Get it in writing. School kids need a bell. Grown adults need a boss who trusts them. Take my cell phone all day? That's not a policy. That's a cell block. Get my free newsletter, getkim.com. 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
2: Welcome back. Your time right now is 5:55, and here's a look at what's new on Good Morning Northwest. President Trump has long been pushing for the Federal Reserve to start cutting interest rates.
20: But Wall Street is betting the Fed is about to go the other way. It's the latest two-day meeting that starts today, and it's expected to announce its first rate hike in 3 years. It's in an effort to get inflation under control.
2: Well, oil prices still high, with Houthi rebels launching new attacks on Saudi Arabia this morning. Brent crude, the worldwide standard, is now trading at more than $107 a barrel. Gas prices up to a nationwide average of just over $4.31 a gallon. That's according to Gas Buddy. It's nearly $1.20 than we saw a year ago.
20: Apple's AI revamp of Siri is now available to everyone. Siri AI is part of the iOS 27 update on iPhones and is also showing up on iPads, Apple Watches, and Macs.
2: And more than half of the money we spend is now being spent from inside of our homes. Visa now says that 58% of domestic spending happens in shopping done on mobile devices or computers, helping to drive the so-called couch economy, that is streaming service subscriptions and deliveries of food.
1: Oh, yeah, it's a bit of a slippery slope. I think all of us have fallen into one time or another. Your next 4 days, hey, we are all uphill from here, my friends. If you wanted some warmer late summer, early fall weather, you've got it.
2: Matt, thank you so much. And here's a look at what's coming up on Good Morning Northwest.
20: Lawmakers on both sides of the aisle concerned about the power of AI. But President Trump is not on board, saying his, quote, high IQ will keep AI at bay. The bipartisan pushback to the president's claims, that's coming up next.
2: Plus, we are just a couple months away from the midterm elections now, and one of the measures people in North Idaho will see on their ballots is a new levy for Coeur d'Alene schools. We'll tell you how much more it would cost you if it's approved. It's coming up in hour two of Good Morning Northwest.
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14: My name is Erica, and my son, Kaysen, is a patient at Shriners Children. My oldest called me and said, Kaysen got burnt. I said, how bad is it? He wouldn't answer me. Before we could see Kaysen, the trauma doctor came in and said he needs to go to Shriners.
15: To survive a burn injury and to return to life unafraid and full of joy and be who you're supposed to be is what we strive to deliver to our patients. His injury was a big injury, and I think a testament to the care that we provide. He's fully functional. He's riding his dirt bike, doing all of the things that you would want him to do. I can't think of another system that has the impact on pediatric patients that Shriners Children's does.
16: I wouldn't do anything else.
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1: Here, as we see just a big bank of them,
22: of them moving across much of the Pacific Northwest here. Cloudy in Seattle, in Spokane, in Portland, all the way up in Kelowna as well, as we are seeing another storm system pushing through. This one, a lot weaker than the one over the weekend, which brought us a lot of much-needed rain. Not to say there won't be rain with this one, but our rain chances, I think, are going to be fairly low, especially compared to what we saw Saturday night and Sunday of this week. We are keeping an eye on this whole system. You could see the center of it right off the Washington coast here. This is going to basically kind of ride down the coast, and we're going to get the clouds and the moisture on its kind of a wetter side over the course of the day today. And there is, quite a bit of activity here on the radar, most of it up in BC, but we do have some showers trying to get themselves going up over places like Chelan this morning. We've also got some light showers trying to get going around places like Oroville and other areas right along the U.S.-Canada border in Washington State. And that is largely where we're going to be looking for our best rain chances. We'll talk about the rest of our region, what we can expect for the afternoon coming up.
2: Matt, thanks. Well, we've now learned who made the 911 call before a deadly shooting outside of a Spokane Valley middle school last week. A search warrant shows 20-year-old Joel Mallon, the man who was shot and killed by a Spokane County resource deputy, was also the one who made the call. Mallon gave the operator a false name and reported a suspicious person walking toward Evergreen Middle School. He also told the operator that the suspect was armed and even described the gun. 6 minutes later, while still on that call, the dispatcher heard shots being fired. Now, here's a look at security footage of the shooting that was released last week. In this video, you can see what appears to be Mallon running towards and then pointing a gun at the deputy. Investigators later determined it was a realistic-looking replica gun. The deputy involved is currently on leave, which is standard protocol following a shooting. The battle over how to regulate artificial intelligence continues to develop this morning.
3: And there's growing support in D.C. for a so-called kill switch. But President Trump may not be on board. Here's ABC's Karen Waugh.
4: This morning, President Trump is dismissing the dire warnings about artificial intelligence, calling them a hoax.
5: The AI will not be taking over the rest of the world. The whole thing is a hoax.
4: The president, over the phone, spoke to NVIDIA CEO Jensen Huang at a tech summit in L.A.
5: Now, with that, we have to be a little bit careful. We have to do things, and we have to do them prudently. But that doesn't mean we're going to stop an industry.
4: Earlier, Trump posted, the only guardrails AI needs are a strong and smart, high IQ president. And he claimed the doomsday warnings are a sick conspiracy. But the fear is now crossing party lines. Today, Bernie Sanders and Steve Bannon, the Democratic Socialist senator and the longtime Trump ally, are expected to share a stage in Washington to call for limits on AI. One idea gaining ground on Capitol Hill is a kill switch.
6: Humans must be able to turn off all AI models and agents.
4: His Republican co-sponsor agrees on the fix, but not on the urgency.
13: House Speaker Mike Johnson says there's no rush to pass legislation. Do you agree with that?
21: I agree with that.
4: Experts say, despite the president's position, the warnings are anything but a hoax.
23: He needs to listen to experts in the field who have been doing this for decades, who have seen this coming for decades, and we're very much worried that its capabilities will grow exponentially and will be beyond our ability to control or contain it at that point.
4: China is sending mixed signals. Beijing's spy chief warns AI is a threat to the Communist Party's grip on power and is calling for tighter control. But the Chinese Foreign Ministry accuses American companies of hyping the danger. Karen Hua, ABC News, Washington.
3: Well, back here at home, over the next 20 years, the Northwest Power and Conservation Council projects that the Northwest Power System will grow between 50 and 100%.
2: It attributes the growth to potential new data centers in the short term and the electrification of vehicles and economic and population growth in the long term. Now the council is turning to the public to help create the next five-year plan. This includes a 20-year power load forecast and a cost-effective strategy outlining what must be added to the power grid to meet projections. While creating this plan, the council is seeking input from people who will be impacted so they can help shape it.
24: It affects how much fossil fuel we use, the inputs to climate change. It affects the river system. It affects our landscapes with renewable resource development. So none of those decisions are easy, and there's nobody here but us to bear the consequences, both in our energy bills and in our communities.
2: The council will hold several more meetings throughout the Northwest in the next 6 weeks. It will accept public comment through October 16th. Well, as we gear up for election season, people in Coeur d'Alene will have to decide whether they want to pay more for their schools.
3: The school district running a replacement levy on the November ballot. Right now, property owners pay $91 a year for every $100,000 of assessed property value. If the levy passes, that would go up to $110 a year. And that means if your house is worth $600,000, you'd pay about $114 more per year than what you're currently paying. The district says it needs the extra money to keep up with inflation and to pay for current expenses. Most of the levy dollars would fund salaries, academic programs, and school safety. It wouldn't go toward any new expenses. The district says if the levy fails, it would have to make significant cuts.
0: That's how involved that levy really is. We've been very fortunate. The levy has been supported by our community since the 80s, and I think we do a really good job of getting the message out as to what that levy funds and the necessity of that funding. It's really a fundamental levy.
3: If the levy passes, those new taxes would take effect next summer and continue for the next 2 years.
2: Well, drivers heading west from Coeur d'Alene on I-90 will now have to plan for some little extra time before they hit the road. The westbound on-ramp at Northwest Boulevard is closed for the next 2 weeks. Drivers on Northwest Boulevard will have to continue on straight. Then some will have to turn right on Appleway Avenue and take a detour before eventually getting back to I-90. Our crew took that Appleway detour yesterday and said it took them an extra 12 minutes to get onto the freeway.
7: You have to go all the way to Post Falls to find an on-ramp to get on the freeway to go to Spokane. It's just totally ridiculous.
9: This is the price to pay for that kind of growth. So it's inevitable, and hopefully in the long run, it makes things easier.
2: The Idaho Transportation Department suggests that drivers try to access I-90's other westbound ramps like Sherman Avenue, 4th Street, or 15th Street. This project is part of a bigger expansion project for the freeway that ITD hopes will be completed by 2029. Of course, a new traffic project, though, especially if it's on your normal route, is never fun or convenient, but usually the payoff in the long run.
3: Yeah, people don't like to break from routine. I get it.
2: Good morning, Northwest. Time right now is 6:08.
3: Speaking of routine, let's send things over to meteorologist Matt Gray.
22: All right.
3: As is routine.
22: And we are having a pretty cloudy morning here across much of the inland northwest. Look at the Highway 95 here in the Hayden area. Things looking pretty smooth so far, at least in that department this morning. We're going to have a cloudy day. We're going to have a chance for at least a couple of sprinkles around the region, and then a warming trend you'll want to see coming up.
10: And cell phones could soon be banned in Washington schools during the school day. Why Governor Bob Ferguson wants smart devices out of classrooms and when the proposed regulations could take effect, coming up.
3: The Supreme Court just made a major decision about how we cast our votes, what the justices ruled overnight, and why it matters for the upcoming November election.
2: Plus, for months, people have been speculating about the health of Senator Mitch McConnell. But yesterday, he returned to Capitol Hill for the first time since June. What the Kentucky senator said about his recovery and his plans moving forward. It's coming up next here on Good Morning Northwest.
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3: Welcome back. Your time is 6:12. Here's a look at what's new on Good Morning Northwest. Senator Mitch McConnell has returned to Capitol Hill for the first time since being hospitalized in June.
2: The longest-serving Senate leader spoke to reporters from a wheelchair, but staffers were not allowed to take video of his remarks. McConnell said that he's now determined to finish out his final term, focusing on the farm bill and supporting Ukraine in the fight against Russia. The 84-year-old had not been seen in public since June 14th for reasons that were initially undisclosed for weeks, prompting criticism and speculation. He eventually revealed he had been briefly unconscious after suffering a fall and was also treated for mild pneumonia.
3: Today is National Voter Registration Day, and overnight, the Supreme Court rejected President Trump's executive order to restrict mail-in voting. Leading up to this ruling, nearly two dozen states sued the Postal Service, arguing that the Constitution gives states and Congress, not the president, the power to run elections. President Trump has repeatedly cast doubt on the security of voting by mail, but experts say there's no evidence that fake mail-in ballots have affected the outcome of any recent national elections.
22: Let's plan your day here now. You can see mostly cloudy skies. It's going to be this kind of gray overcast as we go throughout the majority of the day today. 50 degrees right now. Clouds have helped keep us a little bit warmer this morning. For the afternoon, staying overcast. We'll have a couple of sprinkles around the region here, but rain chances are largely getting limited to the north. Developing fog after midnight as our clouds clear out and our temperatures drop.
2: Matt, thanks. Deer Park Mayor Tim Verzel has died at the age of 73 following a battle with pancreatic cancer. He loved his community, showing up to community events and even visiting elementary schools to teach students about government. He fought to work through his sickness until he and his family decided he should take a step back to focus on his health, making that announcement last week. City Councilman Billy Costello worked very closely with Verzel and said that he's seen his dedication to the community. He says he's proud to call him a close friend.
19: He's a staple of our community. I don't think anybody can really say anything bad about the guy. He's given his heart and soul to this town. Serving with him has been an absolute honor. He really loves this town.
2: Now, flags in Deer Park will be at half staff through the end of the week in his honor, and a memorial is now being planned so the community can come out and pay their respects. Good Morning Northwest time right now. It's just about 6:15.
3: Well, she spent years in back braces, then underwent major surgery. And now this young wrestler is winning championships. The incredible story of her return to the mat and how Shriners Children's Spokane made it all happen.
2: And here is a live look at Shriners Children's Spokane this morning, where we'll be live Wednesday morning, kicking off our one-day telethon, raising money for all the important work that Shriners does for kids right here in our community. How you can get involved and show your support, even right now, that's coming up here at 6:30 on Good Morning Northwest.
4: On the PNW Ag Network, I'm Glenn Fogg, and as the 2026 harvest gets underway, apples from last year's crop are still being delivered, but look to be approaching about 131 million boxes, which is a year-over-year improvement. And Washington Apple Commission President Michael Shadler says, from the conversations he's had, this year's crop shouldn't be too far off that pace.
21: It's probably going to be a little bit smaller than that this year, which we think is a good thing. And we think it's going to be a very manageable crop. We think it's going to be, you know, a crop that is of good quality and that will have ample apples for a 12-month shipping season.
1: Other factors this year, Shadler says, are manageable.
21: Really, since the beginning of the year, beginning of 2026, we've seen prices steadily increasing. You know, prices are probably still not as high as many growers need, especially for sustainability of the long term and debt servicing and, you know, continued increases in input costs and inflation and all of that. But compared to how we felt last year at this time and 2 years ago at this time, there is a little bit more optimism.
1: Shadler stressed most of what he's hearing from growers across the region is promising, and the industry is looking for a favorable crop. He added, an official crop estimate is expected in early December. The International Energy Agency warned Friday that global oil supplies could decline by approximately 5.7 million barrels per day for the remainder of the year, considerably more than previously forecast because of disruptions involving the Middle East.
0: Saudi Arabian production reportedly fell to around 6 million barrels per day in August, its lowest level in more than 30 years. West Texas crude was trading above $102 a barrel Sunday, while Brent crude was closer to $108, both markers up nearly 3% in weekend trade. The implications extend well beyond farm diesel. Petroleum and natural gas markets influence fertilizer manufacturing, agricultural chemicals, grain transportation, and food processing costs. I'm Heather Roberts on the PNW Ag Network.
1: This is the PNW Ag Network.
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3: Welcome back. Your time is 6:18 today. Washington Governor Bob Ferguson is expected to give more details on a statewide cell phone ban in schools.
4: And while these bans have become more common across eastern Washington, this would give a specific framework for how all schools across the state should regulate cell phone use. Our Alexander Koniarz is live in studio with us this morning. So, Alexander, how exactly would this policy work?
5: Well, under the proposed policy, students would follow an away-for-the-day rule, meaning cell phones and smart devices would be banned from the first bell to the last in all K through 12 public schools. The governor says 97% of teens use their phones during the school day, and an average teenager spends roughly a quarter of their school day on their phones. That adds up to be more than 41 instructional days over the course of the year. The Spokane Public School District is going into its third year now with a no-cell phone policy. Elementary schools and middle school students follow a bell-to-bell cell phone ban, meaning no use of cell phones during school hours. High school students can use their phones during lunch and passing periods. Salk Middle School piloted the ban in 2023 and says the teachers are starting to notice the real benefits in the classroom.
6: Students are more engaged with each other. They're not as distracted. Cell phones going off in their pockets, things like that, or checking on texts. Social connectiveness with our students and staff have increased in a positive way.
5: Some parents have raised concerns about what kids would do during a school emergency and how they would reach each other quickly. The Office of the Superintendent for Public Instruction says the majority of school districts in the state have a policy in place that limits cell phones in the classroom. However, the governor says that a national report gives our state an F for its policy. The governor's office says his policy would help streamline how every district approaches cell phone use. We will make sure to update you on the details from what the governor's expected to release today as soon as we get it on KXLY.com. For now, reporting live in studio, Alexandra Koniarz, 4 News Now.
3: All right, Alexandra, thank you. I remember when these bans first started, teachers were saying, kids are back to passing notes, which was nice to see.
7: You know what? I know that that's kind of historically like, hey, don't pass notes in class. Kind of something a little wholesome about
3: there's
7: it, right?
3: Something nice about analog.
7: Yeah, right?
8: Analog texting. Did you ever
7: Did you ever have the thing where you folded them up and then flicked them across the classroom?
3: It would make like a little football, right? And then you did this for goalposts?
7: Yep.
3: Oh, yeah. For sure.
7: Back in the day.
3: Before we were playing Candy Crush in school.
7: Exactly.
8: Well, brother.
7: Matt, taking a look at our forecast here for today as we kind of ramp into this week's temperatures a little bit.
8: Yeah, exactly. Going to ramp into this, just like you can't play Candy Crush on Nextel.
7: No.
8: You probably will not be able to get much sunshine today, as we are going to have a pretty cloudy day here. Cooler air, another shot of cooler conditions coming down here with this trough of low pressure that's moving over the inland northwest today. And, that at least for one more day is going to keep our temperatures down, but we are going to be warming up quite a bit after this as that trough begins to lose its influence over our area here. So let's take a look at the radar picture because we do have a couple of showers or at least thicker clouds that the radar beams bouncing off of there, way out of the foot of the Cascades. So I've had to turn up sensitivity a lot to kind of see what's going on here. We will have a chance here around many parts of Okanagan County for some light showers to sprinkle this morning. It's likely that most of what we're going to see is going to be up in high mountain areas as opposed to any valley rainfall. Still, you got a pretty decent chance as we go throughout the day to at least pick up a little bit of light rainfall across the northern tier of our area. Colville, Northport, Medellin Falls, Bonners Ferry, Priest Lake, all got a pretty

0: pretty decent shot at seeing a little bit of rain. And as we head into the late afternoon and early evening, we might see a shower or two try to work its way down to Spokane and Coeur d'Alene. But for the most part, we are looking at areas north of there to have a somewhat higher rain chance. Look, this is going to be some very light showers for the most of us. A sprinkle or two, a huge portion of our area is going to end up staying dry. So this is not nearly as impactful of a system as the one we saw over the weekend. Temperatures right now have been a little bit warmer this morning because of the cloud cover overhead. Kind of acting like a little bit of an insulating blanket. 48 in Ritzville, 44 in St. Mary's, some of our cool spots. Most of us, though, kind of hovering right around 50. We're a little warm in Grand Coulee and Omak, sitting in the upper 50s right now. Highs for today will end up in the mid-60s. We'll see some 70s in the LC Valley. And this will be kind of our last day in this neighborhood, which is kind of where we've been living since before the weekend, with the exception of that very cool day on Sunday after all that rain, with a high of only 59. So a lot of blue boxes, a lot of below-average temperatures. This is just a reference for your seven-day forecast and kind of where we are headed, which is where we have not been very often so far this September. Upper 70s here on Thursday. Our average is about 76 now here in mid-September, so that is slightly above average. We have a good chance for a decent bit above average temperatures over the weekend, as 80s are a possibility in your forecast.
1: Oh, my gosh. Okay. Can't write summer off just yet.
2: No, I think I remember how my air conditioning works, how to turn it back on.
0: Yeah, you know. Button here, button.
2: Mine's
0: there.
2: A knob.
1: Yeah.
0: Clean your filters, by the way.
2: That's true. It's
1: good thing to do before winter. Matt, thank you so much. Good morning, Northwest Time right now, 6:24.
2: Well, college football is underway, but it's been a difficult start to the season for both Washington State and Idaho, who are both winless so far this fall. Hear how the Cougs and Vandals are responding to the adversity. It's next in Morning Sports.
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15: Starts the year for WSU football, and the Cougs are still looking for answers all over the field. Washington State is now 0-2 after a frustrating 34-7 loss at Kansas State over the weekend. But despite the lopsided result, head coach Kirby Moore says his team is still showing plenty of life. The Cougs managed just 166 yards of offense and were 2-12 on third down. But Moore believes this group is far from giving up as they turn their attention to Duquesne.
16: And we had every guy in the team in the building yesterday. So I think that talks about our leadership, our seniors, them all working together to be problem solvers. And we got to focus on execution and improvement.
15: Like I just said, Washington State and Duquesne will kick off at 12:30 on Saturday as the Cougs aim to get their first win of the season in their home opener. Idaho may have dropped its home opener to number 14 Lamar on Saturday, but head coach Thomas Ford Jr. saw a major step forward from his defense. The Vandals forced two turnovers, recorded a season-high two sacks, and held the Cardinals to just 3 points in the second half. After ranking dead last in the country and giving up 104 points through the first two games, Ford says he sees improvement from the Vandal defense that he only expects this unit will build on.
17: And so I think defensively, we just did our jobs, right? We weren't out there trying to make plays that weren't our plays to make. I think you saw the discipline in our defense return, and that's something that's really, really encouraging moving forward.
15: And the Vandals will stay at home this week as they'll welcome in Abilene Christian on Saturday, hoping to get their first win of the season. And we'll have more sports coverage for you guys throughout the week. And remember to head to our website and vote for that high school football game of the week. But for now, that's all the time we have here in sports.
18: Good morning. 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The Dow Jones closed yesterday at 52,065 points. The S&P 500 ended the day at 7,590. And the NASDAQ closed at 26,080 points. 10-year treasuries are at 4.9%. Now taking a look at commodities, crude oil's trading at about $102 a barrel. The price of gold is at $4,365 an ounce, while silver is at $64 an ounce. Soft white wheat is quoted at $6.80 a bushel. Hecla Mining is trading at $20. And finally, Amazon stock is trading at $251 a share. Learn how to retire with Altmaier by joining Dave on Altmaier Financial Radio here this Saturday at 7 a.m. and Sunday at 9:30 a.m. and 2 p.m. Reporting to you from Altmaier Financial Group in Spokane and Coeur d'Alene for 920 News Now. Have a great morning.
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2: We're following the stories people are reading about this morning.
1: Grammy-winning rapper Macklemore has been dropped from Ed Sheeran's tour over recent pro-Palestine comments. The Seattle native posting on Instagram that several U.S. venues told the promoter they would prohibit him from performing as Sheeran's opening act for the Loop Tour, and Sheeran's team removed him from the tour as a result. Macklemore has been outspoken as a proponent of the Free Palestine movement for several years. Sheeran has not commented on, and his representatives did not immediately respond for request for comment.
2: This morning, Sydney Sweeney at the center of another ad controversy. The Spokane native appearing nude for the sports betting platform Novig, covering herself with footballs, tennis rackets, and hockey pads. Many female athletes are claiming the ad reduces women in sports to their bodies instead of their abilities. She responded by posting old covers of ESPN magazine, showing athletes posing nude, including Serena Williams and Rob Gronkowski. Since the ad dropped, Sweeney has lost more than 200,000 followers on Instagram. Thanks for starting your morning with us. I'm Rob King.
1: I'm Natalie Grant. Today is Tuesday, September 15th. Let's get right on over to meteorologist Matt Grace, taking a look at what we can expect for today.
0: And we can expect some cloudy skies. We are going to be at a premium for sunshine today. The rest of the week, a bit of a different story, but we've got another weather system pushing through the inland northwest. This one, not nearly as wet as what we saw over the weekend. And so, while there is a rain chance today, it is not very high, at least in most of our area. Looking at the broad radar picture, you can see a lot of wet weather going on. Now, up in BC, we've got some showers around the Seattle area and the Cascades. We have some very light sprinkles, isolated showers from generally the Waterville Plateau area, stretching across the northern tier of our region here. And so as we go through the rest of the day in our northern valleys, that's where I would be looking out for a chance for a little bit of rain. For today, 66 degrees, just a slight chance of rain, only about 10 to 20%, more like 30 to 40 right near the U.S.-Canada border. Looking beyond that, after this cloudy day, we'll see a little bit of fog overnight tonight and then sunny weather with, yes, a chance for 80-degree temperatures this weekend. That coming up in your extended forecast.
2: Well, wrestling is not for the faint of heart. And luckily, Briella Portree has never been one to back away from a challenge. Briella has been wrestling since she was just 6 years old.
1: But not long after she discovered her love for the sport, doctors noticed a severe curve in her spine. After using back braces for years, Briella underwent major surgery for her scoliosis 3 years ago. She spent the first few weeks of seventh grade relearning how to walk. But none of these challenges kept Briella from the mat. And that's because the 15-year-old tackles her challenges head on. Here's Mary Sheridan with her story.
3: Sports families get it. There's a special time in the year when your weekends sound a lot like this.
4: We have wrestling is like the most, takes up the most because three of the kids do it.
3: At some point, the bleachers in a high school gym start to feel like a second home. But Kayla Portree says it's worth it.
4: That uniqueness of like just the emotional part of watching your kid, whether they win or lose. Being out there and like doing it on their own.
3: She and her husband watched all four of their kids fall in love with athletics. Kayla can remember when Briella began wrestling at six.
4: My memory is of her in her jeans and her hair down, her long hair, and it's just all over the place. But she's wrestling with Peerless as her brother.
3: Briella remembers it only slightly differently.
23: It was funny when Peerless would cry.
3: But she and her brother have remained close ever since. Even when Briella received some pretty shocking news.
23: I remember it, and I think most of my siblings did too.
3: During an exam, Briella's doctor noticed her spine had a 42-degree curve.
4: On site, he had her go up and take an x-ray, and then I just remember seeing that big old curve, and he, you know, just recommended us here.
3: To Shriners Children's. 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
24: Every year, Briella would be fitted for a new brace here at Shriners Children's Hospital. She tells me it was never fun to transition to the new shape, but the staff had ways to make it more fun, like picking out designs and patterns.
23: The blue one with butterflies, because I'm pretty sure that was like my first one.
3: And Briella still has all the braces that came after that and stores them with her many wrestling awards.
23: Spent a year in them and then like a total of four-ish years. Just like a long time, just like I've been wrestling a long time, so just kind of like earned it, I guess.
3: But she doesn't wear a brace anymore. That's because 3 years ago, the doctors at Shriners said it was time for a spinal fusion surgery. They wanted to wait until Briella was done growing before the fusion, but her curve had worsened to 68 degrees. At just 12 years old, Briella was nervous.
23: I knew it was going to happen, but I didn't think it was going to happen that quickly.
3: The surgery lasted for a few hours and kept Briella in the hospital for many days after that. But the team at Shriners helped Briella and her family make a plan to get her back on the mat again.
4: I never felt like rushed with anything. Always felt like questions were answered. Everyone's so great about her care and all that.
3: And before Kayla could believe it, her daughter was back in action. Winning her weight bracket in Washington's 4A state championship just last year as a freshman in high school.
23: I feel like I feel normal again.
3: But you'll never forget a place that welcomed you home or the lessons it taught you.
23: Keep being positive, I guess, because everything like will work out just fine.
3: Reporting for 4 News Now, I'm Mary Sheridan.
1: Wow, just a rock star. Now, while Briella was a patient at Shriner, she said that she found comfort in these Higgy Bears. They're teddy bears with a brace just like hers.
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2: Let's check back in with meteorologist Matt Gray. And now with the sun out, you can see just how cloudy we are.
0: Yes, wow. Exactly. Going to be pretty overcast more often than not. Just a few peaks of sun from time to time. And maybe one or two sprinkles. But really, this is going to be a dry day for the vast majority of us. So as you go through your day, will you be missing the sunshine? I know I will. Well, I got some good news for you then in your outlook coming up.
1: 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That's coming up next.
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1: A 3-year-old Post Falls man died in a motorcycle crash last night in Rathdrum.
2: Happened just after 10:30 at the junction of State Highways 53 and 41. According to Idaho State Police, the man was riding on Highway 53, went off the road, and hit a road sign. He was pronounced dead at the scene. The cause of the crash now under investigation. Hundreds of families in Washington could lose their child care because of federal cuts to the Head Start program. The Department of Health and Human Services and the Trump administration proposing regulation changes and budget cuts to Head Start programs across the country. HHS is proposing eliminating eligibility for families who self-attest to their income instead of submitting pay stubs or tax returns. The department says it wants to prevent the misuse of funds, but critics say it could stop families who are experiencing homelessness from enrolling.
30: Almost 12% of the kiddos who are in Head Start are experiencing homelessness, and here in Washington State. And so Not all of those are through self-attestation.
2: State Head Start leaders say the changes would eliminate more than 700 jobs in the state. Around 300 of those jobs would be in eastern Washington.
1: Well, a playground at McEwen Park is going to close for a few weeks as the city of Coeur d'Alene makes some safety improvements. Crews will be adding new turf and other safety improvements between September 28th and October 16th.
0: All right, let's plan your day here now. Look at all the clouds in our sky, and they're not going anywhere today. 50 degrees right now, overcast through the afternoon, and there might be a few sprinkles out there, but most of us will be staying dry. For tonight, the clouds will move on, and that will allow for some developing fog as skies clear and allow the temperatures to drop further.
1: Matt, thanks. The Environmental Protection Agency is now rolling back some rules that say that some say could impact climate change. The EPA scrapping a regulation to limit greenhouse gas emissions from a new gas and existing coal plants. The Biden administration enacted this rule and claimed it would save thousands of lives. A spokesperson for the agency says that repealing this rule will save about $310 billion over the next 20 years. But environmentalists warn that the move will harm public health. The public can submit their comments on this proposal for 45 days. EPA can then finalize the policy after that. Good morning, Northwest Time right now, 6:43.
2: Washington Governor Bob Ferguson is pushing to ban cell phones during school hours at all state schools. Our Alexandra Konyarts is live in studio with how local teachers and administrators are reacting.
10: At Spokane Public Schools, cell phones have been banned for 2 years. Teachers say they're already seeing the benefits, and they hope a statewide ban delivers the same results for others. What the new rules could look like and when they could take effect after the break.
1: Plus, the price of oil continuing to skyrocket this morning. The differences you're paying compared to last year, that's coming up in our business headlines at 6:55.
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0: This Good Morning Northwest Morning Sprint is brought to you by Move Fitness.
1: Well, cell phones could soon become banned at public schools all across the state of Washington.
2: And today, Governor Bob Ferguson is expected to release a detailed proposal to implement a statewide ban on cell phones in schools.
1: We have our Alexander Koniarts live in studio with us this morning. So, Alexander, what could this mean for students here in Eastern Washington?
3: Most schools here in Eastern Washington already follow some kind of cell phone policy, but the restrictions look different depending on the school district. This would make it so they have a baseline for how they approach cell phone use in the classroom. The Spokane Public School District, there has been a strict no cell phone policy for 2 years. However, before the district adopted these new regulations, one middle school was pioneering the concept. At Salk Middle School, phones have been banned from the second the first bell rings to the last at 3:30. Now, the school is going into its fourth year with this rule, and administrators are saying that spending the day without their phones feels like the norm.
2: All right, and we're going to go to a quick commercial break right here, and we'll see you right after this.
4: Good morning. 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The Dow Jones closed yesterday at 52,065 points. The S&P 500 ended the day at 7,590. And the NASDAQ closed at 26,080 points. 10-year treasuries are at 4.9%. Now taking a look at commodities, crude oil's trading at about $102 a barrel. The price of gold is at $4,365 an ounce, while silver is at $64 an ounce. Soft white wheat is quoted at $6.80 a bushel. Hecla Mining is trading at $20. And finally, Amazon stock is trading at $251 a share. Learn how to retire with Altmaier by joining Dave on Altmaier Financial Radio here this Saturday at 7 a.m. and Sunday at 9:30 a.m. and 2 p.m. Reporting to you from Altmaier Financial Group in Spokane and Coeur d'Alene for 920 News Now. Have a great morning.
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1: Welcome back. Your time right now is 6:51. Apologies for some technical difficulties there, but we want to get back over to Alexander Koniarts.
2: Yeah, she has details on a proposed proposal from Governor Bob Ferguson about a statewide cell phone ban. Alex?
3: Good morning. Well, most schools here in Eastern Washington already follow some kind of cell phone policy. This would look different, giving it so that every district would have to follow the same regulations on to how cell phones are addressed in the classroom. At Spokane Public Schools, there has been a strict no cell phone policy for 2 years. However, before the district adopted these new regulations, one middle school was pioneering the concept. At Salk Middle School, phones have been banned from the second the first bell rings to the last at 3:30. Now the school is going into its fourth year with this rule, and administrators are saying that spending the day without phones for students feels like the norm.
13: With year four right now, our students know what to expect when they come into Salk. We haven't had any issues with students wanting to get their phones out because they've heard from older brothers and sisters that this is how it goes.
3: Teachers say that since the cell phone ban, student behavior has improved as kids have become more connected with each other and their surroundings.
14: We've noticed that there are a lot less interruptions in education with students because a lot of times their phones would go ding, they'd go off, they'd get distracted, and now we're seeing a lot more engagement.
3: Governor Ferguson says about 97% of teenagers use their cell phones during the school day. In the last legislative session, Ferguson signed a bill that studied cell phones in schools. Now, the governor says one of his top priorities for this upcoming legislative session is a statewide cell phone ban. If approved, that ban would go into effect by September of next year. Reporting live in studio, Alexandra Cohen-Yartz, 4 News Now.
1: Alexandra, thank you so much. Taking a live look outside this morning. Those clouds still hanging around.
15: Mm-hmm. And they're going to stay that way.
1: And they're not going anywhere.
15: They ain't going anywhere. So, yeah, you can leave your sunglasses at home. I think that's pretty safe. Safe bet here for today as we look at our radar here this morning, as we do have a chance for a couple of showers as we head through the next couple of hours. We'll continue to watch this coming up on Fox 28 here up in our northern mountains and around the Soap Lake and Ephrata area as well. So we'll keep an eye on these showers, especially moving through the Columbia Basin as the morning goes on. We'll continue with a slight chance of a shower throughout the course of the day. Overall, even if we do get some showers around the I-90 corridor, I don't think they're going to last for particularly long. It's just going to be a couple of sprinkles. I would just go about your day and not really worry about it too much. I just don't think that's going to be that high of an impact. Going further north, chance for a little bit more steady rain, especially north of Colville, Bonner's Ferry area, Winthrop, Omak, et cetera, et cetera. So, yeah, something to keep in mind as we go through the day today. Hey, good news here is that for tomorrow, things are going to be looking a whole lot quieter. We end up today with our highs generally in the mid-60s. So take a look at your seven-day forecast. Are you ready for some sunshine? Because that's what's coming in for tomorrow. 72, 78 Thursday, 80s possible this weekend.
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15: Fog tomorrow because as the clouds clear out, Now we're going to drop back down well into the 40s, and that's going to get our moisture condensing from that's still left over from the last couple of days, where the weather was a little bit wetter. We have a nice sunny streak of weather coming up here. That'll be starting on Wednesday, and yes, there will be a chance for 80-degree temperatures this weekend. Let's take a look at that seven-day forecast one more time before we send you off. For Sunday, yeah, right about 80 degrees. That's what I'm thinking our high is going to be around here. So looking at probably a long-term period of not just sunnier weather, but warmer weather as well, even into a good chunk of next week. And I tell you what, you know, kind of at the beginning of the month here, it was looking like, okay, well, here we are. It's cool. It's cloudy. It's rainy. But there had been some signals, there had been some indications that this was going to be the how things turned in the middle of the month here. So, yeah.
19: Oh,
15: we're not
19: no.
15: done with summery weather just yet.
19: No, you're upper not. 70s in September. What a bummer.
1: Twist my arm. We'll get to the colder, dreary fall temperatures later.
19: I guess I'll sit on a patio. We might have to try a new restaurant this weekend just to get outside and enjoy things.
1: There you go. Good excuse. Okay. Well, hey, if you'd like to stay with us, Good Morning Northwest continues at 7 o'clock over on Fox 28.
19: Thanks for watching us here on 4 News Now. Good Morning America is coming up next.

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0: from ABC News. I'm Sherry Preston. There's a big AI tech summit going on in Washington today, but this one isn't focusing on advancing the technology or holding it back. This one is focused on keeping humanity in AI models. And those on both sides of the ideological spectrum will be speaking. ABC's Karen Hua has more on that and what President Trump is saying.
1: Trump posted, "The only guardrails AI needs are a strong and smart, high IQ president." And he claimed the doomsday warnings are a sick conspiracy. But the fear is now crossing party lines. Today, Bernie Sanders and Steve Bannon, the Democratic Socialist senator and the longtime Trump ally, are expected to share a stage in Washington to call for limits on AI. Bannon saying, "The American people are not going to be applicants to these tech oligarchs."
0: President's son, Don Jr., describes the lavish party thrown for him and his bride after their wedding was simply a gift. Others question the Russian oligarch's gesture. ABC Chief Washington correspondent Jonathan Carl has that.
2: The president's son had described his wedding as a low-key affair on his podcast.
3: "We had an awesome small ceremony in the Bahamas. Was just absolutely cool."
2: But the parties that followed were anything but low-key. John Jr.'s new wife, Bettina, posted pictures of the festivities, including professional dancers and a large fireworks display. ProPublica says Umar Kremlev footed the bill. Kremlev is well connected in Russia with Vladimir Putin.
0: The Supreme Court blocking President Trump's effort to change how mail-in ballots are counted, the court rejecting his push to restrict mail-in voting in this year's midterms. The president just now responding on social media saying, "These are not the people I interviewed to serve on the court. They are merely a shell of their original selves." Price of gas now hitting an average of $4.31 a gallon, according to Gas Buddy. That's $1.20 more than a year ago and a nickel higher than just last week. You're listening to ABC News.
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0: It may have gotten its start in the pandemic, but the couch economy is still alive and well. ABC's Jim Ryan has more on how we've been spending our money.
5: Visa has looked over the numbers, and the credit card company says 58% of domestic spending happens not inside stores, but on mobile devices or computers. Helping to drive at-home spending are streaming service subscriptions and food deliveries. And Visa says 8% of credit card purchases are for items for our pets.
0: Ever wonder how much your car is costing you? A lot, says ABC Sam Champion.
6: A new AAA study finds the average annual cost to own and operate a new car, these are 2024 numbers, are just $12,900 a year. But that is about $1,072 a month, and it's up more $100 than the year before. With insurance, maintenance, and fuel all costing you more, electric vehicles do continue to offer significantly lower fueling costs as expected.
0: President Trump's long been pushing for the Federal Reserve to start cutting interest rates, but Wall Street is betting that the Fed is about to go the other way. Its latest two-day meeting begins this afternoon and is expected to announce its first rate hike in 3 years at its conclusion tomorrow afternoon. Winner of last month's $1 billion Powerball drawing in Illinois has claimed the money, but whoever it is wants to remain anonymous. The ticket sold in the western Illinois city of Quincy. I'm Sherry Preston, ABC News.
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10: Warrant reveals a chilling sequence of events before last week's shooting at Evergreen Middle School. The man killed by a deputy called 911 himself, falsely reporting an armed suspect heading to the school. Minutes later, that same man pointing a gun at police, what the documents revealed.
11: In cloudy skies, going to keep it cool for one more day, but a warming trend is coming to change the rest of your week.
12: Plus, your energy bills and the region's future could depend on decisions being made right now. The Northwest Power and Conservation Council is mapping out a five-year plan to handle explosive growth in power demand driven by data centers and electric vehicles. We'll tell you how you can make sure your voice is heard in the process. Live on KXY Plus and 4 News Now, you're watching Good Morning Northwest. Thanks for starting your day with us. I'm Natalie Grant.
10: And I'm Rob King. Today is Tuesday. It's September 15th. And let's start things off with meteorologist Matt Gray, who's in this morning where we're going to get a little warm-up heading into the rest of the week.
11: Yep, going to have a little bit warm-up after today. But today we're going to end up kind of in the same neighborhood we have been since the weekend, 50s and 60s, because we've got a bunch of cloud cover sitting over us this morning from a storm system that is going to trundle its way across the Pacific Northwest as we go through the course of the day. Flipping over to the water vapor imagery here, you can see large areas of green signifying lots of moisture overhead. But what I really want to show you here is because it helps these weather features stand out a little bit more is this the center of the system, this counterclockwise rotating area right off the coast of Vancouver Island in Washington State. So as this kind of pinwheels into the northwest as we go through the day, we are going to have a chance for at least a little bit of rain. There's some wet weather around Seattle and Tacoma this morning, but a lot of the moisture is still up in BC as we get our day going. Now, that is not going to last the entire day. In fact, we already have at least a few returns on radar right along the U.S. Canada border, places like Oroville, Tenasket, the Republic area, or around Northport. You have a chance here as we head through the 5 a.m. and 6 a.m. hours for a little bit of light rain on occasion. So we're going to be looking for a chance of rain in our northern valleys, and maybe, just maybe, we get a sprinkle or two today down in the Spokane area, but I think it's on the lower end of possibilities. We'll talk more about that warm-up and how much more summer-like it's going to feel pretty soon coming up.
12: Matt, thanks. Well, we've now learned who made the 911 call before a deadly shooting outside of a Spokane Valley middle school last week. A search warrant shows 20-year-old Joel Mallon, the man who was shot and killed by the Spokane County Resource Deputy, was also the one who made the call. Mallon gave the operator a false name and reported a suspicious person walking towards Evergreen Middle School. He also told the operator the suspect was armed and even described the gun. 6 minutes later, while still on the call, the dispatcher heard shots being fired. Now, here's a look at the security footage of the shooting that this was released last week. You can see in this video what appears to be Mallon running towards and pointing a gun at the deputy. Investigators later determined it was a realistic-looking replica gun. The deputy involved is currently on leave, which is standard protocol following a shooting. Well, the battle over how to regulate artificial intelligence continues to develop today.
10: There's growing support in D.C. for a so-called kill switch, but President Trump may not be on board. Here's ABC's Karen Waugh.
13: This morning, President Trump is dismissing the dire warnings about artificial intelligence, calling them a hoax.
14: The AI will not be taking over the rest of the world. The whole thing is a hoax.
13: The president, over the phone, spoke to NVIDIA CEO Jensen Huang at a tech summit in L.A.
14: Now, with that, we have to be a little bit careful. We have to do things, and we have to do them prudently. But that doesn't mean we're going to stop an industry.
13: Earlier, Trump posted, "The only guardrails AI needs are a strong and smart, high IQ president." And he claimed the doomsday warnings are a sick conspiracy. But the fear is now crossing party lines. Today, Bernie Sanders and Steve Bannon, the Democratic Socialist senator and the longtime Trump ally, are expected to share a stage in Washington to call for limits on AI. One idea gaining ground on Capitol Hill is a kill switch.
15: Humans must be able to turn off all AI models and agents.
13: His Republican co-sponsor agrees on the fix, but not on the urgency.
16: House Speaker Mike Johnson says there's no rush to pass legislation. Do you agree with that?
17: I agree with that.
1: Experts say despite the president's position, the warnings are anything but a hoax.
16: He needs to listen to experts in the field who have been doing this for decades, who have seen this coming for decades, and we're very much worried that its capabilities will grow exponentially and will be beyond our ability to control or contain it at that point.
1: China is sending mixed signals. Beijing's spy chief warns AI is a threat to the Communist Party's grip on power and is calling for tighter control. But the Chinese Foreign Ministry accuses American companies of hyping the danger. Karen Hua, ABC News, Washington.
10: Well, over the next 20 years, the Northwest Power and Conservation Council projects that the Northwest Power System will grow between 50 and 100%.
12: It attributes this growth to potential new data centers in the short term and the electrification of vehicles and economic and population growth within the long term. Now the council is turning to the public to help create their next five-year plan. It includes a 20-year power load forecast and a cost-effective strategy outlining what must be added to the power grid to meet these projections. While creating the plan, the council is seeking input from people who will be impacted so they can help shape it.
17: It affects how much fossil fuel we use, the inputs to climate change. It affects the river system. It affects our landscapes with renewable resource development. So none of those decisions are easy, and there's nobody here but us to bear the consequences, both in our energy bills and in our communities.
12: The council will hold several more meetings throughout the Northwest in the next 6 weeks. It will accept public comment all the way through October 16th. And as we gear up for election season, people in Coeur d'Alene will have to decide whether or not they want to pay more for their schools.
10: The school district running a replacement levy on the November ballot. Right now, property owners pay $91 a year for every $100,000 of assessed property value. If the levy passes, that would go up to $110 a year. That means if your house is worth $600,000, you'd pay about $114 more per year than what you're currently paying. The district says it needs that extra money to keep up with inflation and to pay for current expenses. Most of those levy dollars would fund salaries, academic programs, and school safety. It wouldn't go toward any new expenses. The district says if the levy fails, it would have to make significant cuts.
18: That's how involved that levy really is. We've been very fortunate. The levy has been supported by our community since the 80s, and I think we do a really good job of getting the message out as to what that levy funds and the necessity of that funding. It's really a fundamental levy.
10: If the levy passes, those new taxes would take effect next summer and continue for the next 2 years.
12: Well, drivers heading west from Coeur d'Alene to I-90 will have to plan for some extra time before hitting the road. The westbound on-ramp at Northwest Boulevard is closed for the next 2 weeks. Drivers on Northwest Boulevard will have to continue on straight. Then some will turn right on Appleway Avenue and take a detour before eventually getting back to I-90. Our crew took that Appleway detour yesterday and said it took them 12 extra minutes to get onto the freeway.
19: You have to go all the way to Post Falls to find an on-ramp to get on the freeway to go to Spokane. It's just totally ridiculous.
20: This is the price to pay for that kind of growth. So it's inevitable, and hopefully in the long run it makes things easier.
12: Now, the Idaho Transportation Department suggests that drivers try to access I-90's other westbound ramps like Sherman Avenue, 4th Street, or 15th Street. The project is part of a bigger expansion project for the freeway that ITD hopes to be completed by 2029. It's a good point. It's one of those things that's you want growth in your area.
10: Mm-hmm.
12: These are just some of the necessary consequences
10: growing pains,
12: of it. Yes,
10: as they say.
12: As they do. Good morning, Northwest. Time right now is 5:08.
10: Let's check back in with meteorologist Matt Gray as we... That sun just taking longer and longer to get going.
21: Yeah. We're gonna have lots of dark times here in this program now in the 5 o'clock hour, and we are gonna around when the sun rises. It's gonna be more of a just a fade to gray as we have lots of cloud cover for our Tuesday coming up in your forecast.
22: And cell phones could soon be banned in Washington schools during the school day. Why Governor Bob Ferguson wants smart devices out of the classrooms and when the proposed regulations could take effect, coming up.
10: The Supreme Court just made a major decision about how we cast our votes. What the justices ruled overnight, why it matters for the upcoming November election, coming up.
22: Plus, for months, people have been speculating about the health of Senator Mitch McConnell. But yesterday, he returned to Capitol Hill for the first time since June. What the Kentucky senator said about his recovery and his plans moving forward. It's coming up on Good Morning Northwest.
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10: Welcome back. Here's a look at what's new on Good Morning Northwest. Senator Mitch McConnell has returned to Capitol Hill for the first time since being hospitalized in June.
22: The longest-serving Senate leader spoke to reporters from a wheelchair, but staffers would not allow video of his remarks. McConnell said he's determined to finish out his final term, focusing on the farm bill and supporting Ukraine in the fight against Russia. The 84-year-old had not been seen in public since June.

0: fight against Russia. The 84-year-old had not been seen in public since June 14th for reasons that were initially undisclosed for weeks, prompting criticism and speculation. He eventually revealed that he had been briefly unconscious after suffering a fall and was also treated for mild pneumonia.
1: A new report from ProPublica says Russian oligarch Umar Kremlev, seen in the back of this photo, spent hundreds of thousands of dollars to rent a private island for Donald Trump Jr.'s wedding celebrations in May. He also covered other big-ticket items, including fireworks. Don Jr. and his wife thanked Kremlev, calling it, quote, an extraordinary generous wedding gift from a friend. A spokesman for Kremlev says he and Dom Jr., quote, have a friendly relationship, never talked politics. President Trump did not attend his son's wedding or the celebrations.
0: Well, today is National Voter Registration Day, and overnight, the Supreme Court rejected President Trump's executive order to restrict mail-in voting. Leading up to this ruling, nearly two dozen states sued the Postal Service, arguing that the Constitution gives states and Congress, not the president, the power to run the elections. President Trump has repeatedly cast doubt on the security of voting by mail, but experts say there is no evidence that fake mail-in ballots have affected the outcome of any recent national elections.
1: Costume designer for the stars, Bob Mackie, has died. He was known as the Sultan of Sequins. Mackie created more over-the-top outfits for the likes of Diana Ross and Carol Burnett. It was his partnership with Cher, for which he was best known, designing glittering, revealing gowns that would give network censors headaches, and netted Mackie a Tony Award and several Emmys. He was 87 years old.
2: Let's plan your day here now on what is going to be an overcast and a cloudy day around the inland northwest. 51 degrees currently. The clouds definitely keeping us away from some of the cooler temperatures and away from some of the fog as well. Overcast for our afternoon. There will be a chance for one or two sprinkles during the p.m. hours. May get just a brief little shower around Spokane later today. For tonight, we will see our skies clear, and that's going to cue developing fog after midnight.
0: Matt, thanks. Well, Deer Park Mayor Tim Verzel has died at the age of 73, following a battle with pancreatic cancer. He loved his community, showing up to community events and even visiting elementary schools to teach students about government. He fought through his sickness until he and his family decided he should step back to focus on his health. City Councilman Billy Costello worked very closely with Verzel and has seen his dedication to the community. He says he's proud to call him a close friend.
3: The staple of our community. I don't think anybody can really say anything bad about the guy. He's given his heart and soul to this town. Serving with him has been an absolute honor. He really loves this town.
0: And flags in Deer Park will be at half staff through the end of the week in his honor. A memorial is also being planned so the community can come out and pay their respects. Good morning, Northwest. Time right now is 5:15.
1: Well, she spent years in back braces, then underwent major surgery. And now this young wrestler, winning championships. The incredible story of her return to the mat and how Shriners Children's Spokane made it all happen.
0: And here is a live look this morning outside of Shriners Children's Spokane, where we will be live Wednesday morning, kicking off our one-day telethon, raising money for the important work that Shriners does for kids right here in our community. How you can get involved and show your support, it's coming up here at 5:30 on Good Morning Northwest.
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5: The Association of Equipment Manufacturers says AI is becoming a foundational part of agricultural machinery, helping farmers improve productivity, efficiency, and decision-making. A new AEM white paper outlines three levels of AI integration. 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I'm John McKay on the PNW Ag Network.
4: Cover crops, well, the farming community hears a lot about them, but how often are they being implemented nationwide? That's the focus of the recently released 2026 National Cover Crop Reports. It's a survey conducted in part by the USDA's Sustainable Ag Research and Education.
6: There continues to be a pretty good-sized interest in cover crops, implementing cover crops, continuing to use cover crops in their cropping system.

0: problems.
1: With 68% of surveyed producers planting cover crops last year and another 16% saying they utilized cover crops some years, that according to USDA's Richard Fordyce. Other findings in the survey, 1 out of 3 producers planting cover crops use it as a source of livestock forage.
0: That's some pretty valuable forage that can help livestock producers maybe stretch out their hay supply or just be an alternative source of forage.
1: In addition, the survey showed 15 farming operations in Washington participated in the cover crop survey, while Idaho and Oregon both reported 4 farms that participated. You can check out the 2026 National Cover Crop Report for yourself by visiting pnwag.net. This is the PNW Ag Network. 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
4: Welcome back to Times 519. Today, Washington Governor Bob Ferguson is expected to give more details on a statewide cell phone ban.
5: Well, bans have become common at schools across eastern Washington. This would give a specific framework for how all schools should regulate cell phone use. Our Alexander Koniarts is live in studio with us this morning. So, Alexander, how exactly would this new policy work?
6: Good morning. Well, under this proposed policy, students would follow an away for the day rule, meaning cell phones and smart devices would be banned from the first bell to the last bell in all K through 12 public schools. The governor says 97% of teens use their phones during the school day, and an average teenager spends roughly a quarter of their school day on their phones. That adds up to be more than 41 instructional days over the course of the year. The Spokane Public School District is going into its third year with a no cell phone policy. Elementary and middle school students follow a bell-to-bell cell phone ban, meaning no use of cell phones during school hours. High school students, on the other hand, can use phones during lunch and passing periods. Salk Middle School piloted this plan in 2023, and teachers say that the changes in the classroom have become evident.
7: Students are more engaged with each other. They're not as distracted, cell phones going off in their pockets, things like that, or checking on texts. Social connectiveness with our students and staff have increased in a positive way.
6: Some parents have raised concerns about what kids would do during a school emergency and how they would be able to reach each other quickly. The Office of the Superintendent for Public Instruction says that the majority of school districts in the state have a policy in place that limits cell phones in the classroom. However, the governor says that a national report card still gives our state an F for our policy. The governor's office says his policy would help streamline how every district approaches cell phone use. He's expected to announce a detailed proposal by the end of the day. That would give a clearer framework for how the new policy would work. Reporting live in studio, Alexandra Koniarts, 4 News Now.
5: Alexandra, thank you so much. Turning now over to our weather forecast for the day today. Matt, we thought we were kind of done with summer, but it doesn't seem like it.
8: No, it does not seem like it in the extended forecast here. And yes, I'm sure many people are quite happy that we are going to get some warmer weather, some sunnier weather. Look, it's been pretty cool for the start of September. You know, usually an average kind of early to mid-September day is somewhere in the 70s, and we've had lots of days in the 60s. We've had days in the 50s, like over the weekend, and we've had multiple rounds of just active weather like this. We've got another trough of low pressure that's coming over us here today. It's called a trough because it has that southerly dip, kind of a kink in the jet stream winds. Not only does this help promote cooler air rushing into our area, but it also promotes rising motion in the atmosphere, and so that is going to lead us to our cloudier day with some showers and our cooler temperatures as well.
9: Temperatures right now are in the low 50s. The cloud cover overnight acts as an insulating blanket, and so that keeps us from some of the cooler temperatures we saw yesterday. It's likely keeping some of that fog away as well. 44, our cool spot right now in St. Mary's. Lookout Pass is in the 30s. 51 for Spokane, 50 in Coeur d'Alene, 50 for Colville, Sandpoint, Bonners Ferry. We're at 50 as well in the LC Valley. So as we go through your day, not expecting much in the way of ample sunshine. It'll just be more of a things get gradually lighter over the next couple of hours. And as we head through your mid to late morning, temperatures will slowly work their way through the 40s and 50s, depending on where you're watching from. Then we get into the midday. We're slowly working up into the 60s. I expect that through this time period, things are going to be pretty dry, with the exception of the northern mountains. It's when we get towards kind of this 4, 5, 6 o'clock time frame, we might be able to get a sprinkle here around Spokane, around Coeur d'Alene, but any other time frame, things are looking pretty dry and overcast. High temperature, 66 for Spokane, 65 in Coeur d'Alene, 70s for the LC Valley, but that's really the only spot. Everybody else somewhere between 60 and about 67 or 68. Looking here at your future cast, we're going to continue to see a chance for some showers around places like Winthrop, Omak, Colville, Chewila, Medellin Falls, Bonners Ferry, Sandpoint here. Might see a sprinkle as far south as, say, Deer Park or Athol. That would be my kind of best odds for rain in the more southerly direction. And as I said before, we have a chance for a sprinkle in Spokane and Coeur d'Alene, but it will not last long, and it's not going to be any major impact here. It's much more about the dreariness of the day than anything else in the I-90 corridor. And then by Thursday, we're at 78 degrees.
10: Wow.
9: So, yes, it is going to be a quick warm-up. Now, not everywhere in the inland northwest is going to have a picture-perfect end to the week, so we're going to talk about that coming up and how long some of this warmth, you can see, it's going to be here for a little while, how long it could end up sticking around for.
6: So the Boulevard race coming up on Sunday this week. And 80, that was the same temperature that it was during Bloomsday this year when we ran it then.
9: Yeah.
6: So
9: well, look at that.
6: Similar conditions both ways.
10: It was kind of warm on Bloomsday.
6: I know, it was a little warm, but maybe this won't feel as warm. I don't know.
10: I was grateful for those sprinklers in the West Central neighborhood by the time we got
9: there. They're going to have, like, sprinklers again.
6: Yeah,
9: so,
6: yeah, it'll be good. It'll be great. We'll
10: can't
6: have
10: believe
6: fun.
10: You guys great. Peer pressure me into doing this.
6: It'll be great. We'll have fun. Good morning, Northwest. Time right now is 5:24.
10: Well, college football is underway, and it's been a difficult start to the season for Washington State and Idaho, both winless so far. Hear how the Cougs and Vandals are responding to the adversity. It's next in Morning Sports.
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11: Welcome into sports. It's been a tough start to the year for WSU football, and the Cougs are still looking for answers all over the field. Washington State is now 0-2 after a frustrating 34-7 loss at Kansas State over the weekend. But despite the lopsided result, head coach Curry Moore says his team is still showing plenty of life. The Cougs managed just 166 yards of offense and were 2-12 on third down. But Moore believes this group is far from giving up as they turn their attention to Duquesne.
12: And we had every guy in the team in the building yesterday. So I think that talks about our leadership, our seniors, them all working together to be problem solvers. And we got to focus on execution and improvement.
11: Like I just said, Washington State and Duquesne will kick off at 12:30 on Saturday as the Cougs aim to get their first win of the season in their home opener. Idaho may have dropped its home opener to number 14 Lamar on Saturday, but head coach Thomas Ford Jr. saw a major step forward from his defense. The Vandals forced two turnovers, recorded a season-high two sacks, and held the Cardinals to just 3 points in the second half. After ranking dead last in the country and giving up 104 points through the first two games, Ford says he sees improvement from the Vandal defense that he only expects this unit will build on.
13: And so I think defensively, we just did our jobs, right? We weren't out there trying to make plays that weren't our plays to make. I think you saw the discipline in our defense return, and that's something that's really, really encouraging moving forward.
11: And the Vandals will stay at home this week as they'll welcome in Abilene Christian on Saturday, hoping to get their first win of the season. And we'll have more sports coverage for you guys throughout the week. And remember to head to our website and vote for that high school football game of the week. But for now, that's all the time we have here in sports.
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5: Well, rapper Macklemore has been dropped from Ed Sheeran's tour. Coming up, what the popular performer said that got him in the sack.
4: Plus, Spokaneite Sydney Sweeney under fire for a new sports betting advertisement. Why women athletes are sounding off. But before we head to break, here's today's Tech Bites.
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15: 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The Dow Jones closed yesterday at 52,065 points. The S&P 500 ended the day at 7,590. And the NASDAQ closed at 26,080 points. 10-year treasuries are at 4.9%. Now taking a look at commodities, crude oil's trading at about $102 a barrel. The price of gold is at $4,365 an ounce, while silver is at $64 an ounce. Soft white wheat is quoted at $6.80 a bushel. Hecla Mining is trading at $20. And finally, Amazon stock is trading at $251 a share. Learn how to retire with Altmaier by joining Dave on Altmaier Financial Radio. Here this Saturday at 7 a.m. and Sunday at 9:30 a.m. and 2 p.m. Reporting to you from Altmaier Financial Group in Spokane and Coeur d'Alene for 920 News Now. Have a great morning.
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4: Welcome back. We're starting this half hour with the 4 News Now Story Tracker, following the stories people are reading about this morning.
6: Grammy-winning rapper Macklemore has now been dropped from Ed Sheeran's tour over recent pro-Palestine comments. The Seattle native posting on Instagram that several U.S. venues told the promoter they would prohibit him from performing as Sheeran's opening act for the Loop tour. And Sheeran's team removed him from the tour as a result. Macklemore has been outspoken as a proponent of the Free Palestine movement for several years. Sheeran has not commented, and his representatives did not immediately respond to requests for comments.
4: This morning, Sydney Sweeney at the center of another ad controversy. Spokane native appearing nude for the sports betting platform Novig, covering herself with footballs, tennis rackets, and hockey pads. Many female athletes are claiming the ad reduces women in sports to their bodies instead of their abilities. She responded by posting old covers of ESPN magazine showing athletes posing nude, including Serena Williams, Rob Gronkowski. Since the ad dropped, Sweeney has lost more than 200,000 followers on Instagram.
6: Good morning, Northwest. Thanks for starting your day with us. I'm Natalie Grant.
4: And I'm Rob King. Let's send things over to meteorologist Matt Gray, who's got a look at your first alert forecast.
9: All right. And we are seeing some temperatures in the 50s here this morning. A few spots hanging in the 40s, 46 for Spirit Lake, Athol, Meade in the 40s, Coeur d'Alene now in the downtown area in the 40s as well, along with Reardon. Overall, it is warmer than we were yesterday when we were definitely could have used a sweater in the morning. We were dealing with areas of fog. I mean, look at Deer Park, 11 degrees warmer than this time yesterday here. All that because we do have some cloud cover that is moving over this morning, so that's kept us warmer, kept us away from some of the fog as well. Look at the first rays of dawn coming up over Steptoe Butte this morning, and yeah, there's a lot of cloud cover sitting overhead, and it is going to be a bit of a dreary day overall. Now, a lot of us are not going to have a good chance of rain here with all of this wet weather, but a few are going to end up picking up some wet weather before the day is over. So we'll show you how that plays out coming up in your full forecast.
4: Wrestling is not for the faint of heart. Luckily, Briella Portry has never been one to back away from a challenge. Briella has been wrestling since she was just 6 years old.
6: But not long after she discovered her love of the sport, doctors noticed a severe curve in her spine. After using back braces for years, Briella underwent major surgery for her scoliosis about 3 years ago. She spent the first few weeks of seventh grade relearning how to walk. But none of these challenges kept Briella from the mat. And that's because the 15-year-old tackles her challenges head on. Here's Mary Sheridan with her story.
1: Sports families get it. There's a special time in the year when your weekends sound a lot like this.
22: We have wrestling is like the most, takes up the most because three of the kids do it.
1: At some point, the bleachers in a high school gym start to feel like a second home. But Kayla Portry says it's worth it.
22: That uniqueness of like just the emotional part of watching your kid, whether they win or lose, being out there and like doing it on their own.
1: She and her husband watched all four of their kids fall in love with athletics. Kayla can remember when Briella began wrestling at six.
22: My memory is of her in her jeans and her hair down, her long hair, and it's just all over the place. But she's wrestling with Peerless as her brother.
1: Briella remembers it only slightly differently.
23: It was funny when Peerless would cry.
1: But she and her brother have remained close ever since. Even when Briella received some pretty shocking news.
23: I remember it, and I think most of my siblings did too.
1: During an exam, Briella's doctor noticed her spine had a 42-degree curve.
22: On site, he had her go up and take an x-ray, and then I just remember seeing that big old curve and he, you know, just recommended us here.
1: To Shriners Children's. If wrestling tournaments were a second home, Shriners became a third for the Portries. For 4 years, they returned for x-rays, checkups, and custom back braces to keep her spine from curving more.
6: Every year, Briella would be fitted for a new brace here at Shriners Children's Hospital. She tells me it was never fun to transition to the new shape, but the staff had ways to make it more fun, like picking out designs and patterns.
23: The blue one with butterflies, because I'm pretty sure that was like my first one.
1: And Briella still has all the braces that came after that and stores them with her many wrestling awards.
23: Spent a year in them and then like a total of four-ish years. Just like a long time, just like I've been wrestling a long time, so just kind of like earned it, I guess.
1: But she doesn't wear a brace anymore. That's because 3 years ago, the doctors at Shriners said it was time for a spinal fusion surgery. They wanted to wait until Briella was done growing before the fusion, but her curve had worsened to 68 degrees. At just 12 years old, Briella was nervous.
23: I knew it was going to happen, but I didn't think it was going to happen that quickly.
1: The surgery lasted for a few hours and kept Briella in the hospital for many days after that. But the team at Shriners helped Briella and her family make a plan to get her back on the mat again.
22: I never felt like rushed with anything. Always felt like questions were answered. Everyone's so great about her care and all that.
1: And before Kayla could believe it, her daughter was back in action. Winning her weight bracket in Washington's 4A state championship just last year as a freshman in high school.
23: I feel like I feel normal again.
1: But you'll never forget a place that welcomed you home or the lessons it taught you.
23: Keep being positive, I guess, because everything like will work out just fine.
1: Reporting for 4 News Now, I'm Mary Sheridan.
5: Wow, just a rock star of Briella. And to go back and conquer it and win, we love to see it.
2: Oh, emotional.
5: And while Briella was a patient at Shriners, she says that she found comfort in these Piggy Bears, a teddy bear with a brace just like hers.
4: And since then, she and her family have donated dozens of Higgy Bears to Shriners to bring comforts to kids going through the same treatment as Briella.
5: And we'll be live on Good Morning Northwest for the start of our telethon. That's happening tomorrow morning, September 16th. I'll be out at Shriners talking to the crew there and letting you know how you can donate. 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
4: Hundreds of families in Washington could lose their child care because of federal cuts to the Head Start program. The Department of Health and Human Services and the Trump administration are proposing regulation changes and budget cuts to Head Start programs across the country. HHS is proposing eliminating eligibility for families who self-attest to their income instead of submitting pay stubs or tax returns. The department says it wants to prevent the misuse of funds, but critics say it could stop families experiencing homelessness from enrolling.
7: Almost 12% of the kiddos who are in Head Start are experiencing homelessness and here in Washington State. And so not all of those are through self-attestation.
4: State Head Start leaders say the changes would eliminate more than 700 jobs in the state. Around 300 of those jobs would be in eastern Washington.
5: Well, the playground at McEwen Park is going to close down for a few weeks as the city of Coeur d'Alene makes some safety improvements. The crews will be adding new turf and other safety improvements between September 28th and October 16th. A good heads up if you're wanting to go check out the park. Mm-hmm. Good Morning Northwest time right now is 5:39.
4: It's going to be some great park weekend weather. As we check in with meteorologist Matt Gray this morning.
8: Yeah, things are looking really, really nice in your extended forecast. This morning, you can look out at Deer Park. You can see the cloudy skies, the lights reflecting off of that. It's going to be a bit of a dreary day, but just know, heading into tomorrow and a long time after that, there's going to be a lot of sunshine to enjoy. We'll take you through your Tuesday and how long some of this warmer weather that's on the way could stick around after this.
5: Well, the EPA is rolling back clear air protections. Why the Environmental Protection Agency is siding with gas and coal plants, it's coming up right after the break.
10: Did you see what Olympia is calling their latest new tax?
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10: You know, it's really an income tax.
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10: Well, see, they picked that name on purpose. 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
5: Welcome back. Your time right now is 5:48. Cell phones could soon become banned at public schools all across the state of Washington.
4: Today, Governor Bob Ferguson is expected to release a detailed proposal to implement a statewide ban on cell phones in schools. Alexandra Konyarts is live in studio this morning. And Alexandra, what would this mean for students here in Eastern Washington?
6: Rob and Natalie, most schools here in Spokane actually already follow some kind of cell phone policy, but the restrictions look different depending on the district. This would make it so there is a baseline for how they approach cell phone use in the classroom. At Spokane Public Schools, there has been a strict no cell phone policy for 2 years. However, before the district adopted these new regulations, one middle school was pioneering the concept. At Salk Middle School, phones have been banned from the first bell rings to the last at 3:30. Now the school is going into its fourth year with this rule, and administrators say spending the day without their phones now feels like the norm.
26: With year four right now, our students know what to expect when they come into Salk. We haven't had any issues with students wanting to get their phones out because they've heard from older brothers and sisters that this is how it goes.
6: Say that since the cell phone ban, student behaviors have improved as kids become more connected with each other and their surroundings.
27: We've noticed that there are a lot less interruptions in education with students because a lot of times their phones would go ding, they'd go off, they'd get distracted, and now we're seeing a lot more engagement.
6: Governor Ferguson says about 97% of teenagers use their phones during school hours. In the last legislative session, Ferguson signed a bill that studied cell phones in school. Now, the governor says one of his top priorities for this upcoming legislative session is a statewide cell phone ban. If approved, the statewide cell phone ban would go into place in September of next year. Reporting live in studio this morning, Alexandra Konyarts for News Now.
5: Alexander, thank you so much. After 4 years, it's just the norm there in those middle schools.
4: I mean, that's a freshman through senior, so that's all they know.
5: Exactly. Well, here's a live look this morning outside of Shriners Children's Spokane. We've been talking about it all week long here. Our telethon is tomorrow, raising money for the important work that they do there at Shriners to benefit kids right here in our community.
4: And leading up to that telethon, we're going to be highlighting some of the patients that are at Shriners. We've did one yesterday. We are doing the one this morning, and it's just been remarkable to see some of the progress and recovery that these kids are going through.
5: Yeah, they do awesome work. We'll be live there tomorrow morning, and when the telethon kicks off, of course, call in to donate. But we have a donate link live on our website right now if you Don't want to wait.
4: Yep, KXLY.com/Shriners. Head there now. Help out.
5: All right, Matt. We'll take a look at our weather this morning here. It's definitely going to start feeling a little bit warmer today.
8: Yeah, it's going to feel just slightly warmer, and then the big jump comes tomorrow. Yeah. And I think that everybody's going to be like, wow, this is so great. Mm-hmm. But that is tomorrow. Today, a bit dreary, honestly, in your forecast. Mostly cloudy skies right now as you look at Spokane and Coeur d'Alene. Down to the 40s now in Coeur d'Alene, low 50s around Spokane, and we are going to have a day that is, while it is a little bit warmer than the previous couple of days, it is still going to be on the cool side for mid-September. I only expect our temperatures to get up somewhere into the middle 60s, so not too far off of what we had yesterday. We ended up right about 63 for a high yesterday in Spokane, and that was with a little bit of sunshine. So, yeah, you can imagine that the cloud cover is going to really kind of hold us down here, or at least help hold us down for today when it comes to those afternoon temps. Going into your afternoon as well, we're going to be looking at a slight increase in your rain chances around Spokane and Coeur d'Alene. It's not going to be a very high chance. We might get one or two sprinkles over the course of the day, but I am not anticipating any major rain to show up or anything that's going to be super disruptive as you go about your day. So this is about 12:30 or so. We're going to have rain showers from places like Bonners Ferry, Colville, Omak, Winthrop here. So across kind of the northern tier of our viewing area, and that is where most of the activity is going to stay. So we will have a chance for maybe some few pockets of heavier rain in these areas as we head towards 6, 7 o'clock. Couple of showers kind of trying to get themselves together, move across the Palouse region here. Just overall, though, the coverage for rain outside of our northern valleys is going to be pretty low. We head into tonight. We see our temperatures drop back down again with the clearing skies. That will encourage some fog development, and so we'll have a cooler night, but also a foggier morning, more likely than not, in many areas. The storm system that drops over us today actually is not exiting the area quite yet. It's just going to go down to Northern California, Oregon, kind of spin around there for a couple of days. Eventually, it's going to start sending moisture our direction. That's going to be on Thursday. So in southeast Washington and the central Idaho panhandle, I think LC Valley, Palouse region, Grangeville, we're going to see one or two thunderstorms at least start to work their way to the north here as this system begins to get on the move again, going into late Thursday and early Friday. I don't think all that much is going to make its way as far north as I-90, at least in Idaho and Washington. And so I think that'll end up keeping us on the dry side of things. And a lot of this would be overnight as well. So I'm going to keep things on the sunny side for Thursday into Friday. We'll see some upper 70s there for the end of your week and a chance to hit 80 over the course of what looks like a beautiful weekend. We'll be right back.
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0: Good morning. 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The Dow Jones closed yesterday at 52,065 points. The S&P 500 ended the day at 7,590, and the NASDAQ closed at 26,080 points. 10-year treasuries are at 4.9%. Now taking a look at commodities, crude oil's trading at about $102 a barrel. The price of gold is at $4,365 an ounce, while silver is at $64 an ounce. Soft white wheat's quoted at $6.80 a bushel. Hecla Mining is trading at $20. And finally, Amazon stock is trading at $251 a share. Learn how to retire with Altmaier by joining Dave on Altmaier Financial Radio here this Saturday at 7 a.m. and Sunday at 9:30 a.m. and 2 p.m. Reporting to you from Altmaier Financial Group in Spokane and Coeur d'Alene for 920 News Now. Have a great morning.
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5: Welcome back. Your time right now is 5:55, and here's a look at what's new on Good Morning Northwest. President Trump has long been pushing for the Federal Reserve to start cutting interest rates.
4: But Wall Street is betting the Fed is about to go the other way. It's the latest two-day meeting that starts today, and it's expected to announce its first rate hike in 3 years. It's in an effort to get inflation under control.
5: Well, oil prices still high, with Houthi rebels launching new attacks on Saudi Arabia this morning. Brent crude, the worldwide standard, is now trading at more than $107 a barrel. Gas prices up to a nationwide average of just over $4.31 a gallon. That's according to Gas Buddy. It's nearly $1.20 than we saw a year ago.
4: Apple's AI revamp of Siri is now available to everyone. Siri AI is part of the iOS 27 update on iPhones and is also showing up on iPads, Apple Watches, and Macs.
5: And more than half of the money we spend is now being spent from inside of our homes. Visa now says that 58% of domestic spending happens in shopping.
3: From the Altmaier Financial Group studio, retire with Altmaier. 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
19: From ABC News, I'm Sherry Preston. States can continue or begin sending out mail-in ballots just like they have in the past. President Trump tried to limit the practice, letting only those on approved lists be allowed to vote by mail. The Supreme Court, however, this week struck down his executive order limiting it. ABC White House correspondent Karen Travers has more on the president's reaction.
20: The president calls it a bad decision. He says it is a big loss for Republicans and America itself. He goes on to say that the Supreme Court really let our country down. He accuses certain justices, as he puts it, of being petrified of Democrats.
19: The president also says these are not the people I interviewed to serve on the court. They are merely a shell of their original selves. On Capitol Hill, FBI Director Kash Patel has been testifying before the Senate Judiciary Committee, including ranking member Democrat Dick Durbin.
21: He's accusing Kash Patel of protecting Donald Trump personally, highlighting the fact that Kash Patel has effectively purged the department of folks involved in those previous investigations of Donald Trump, purging folks who he perceived to be allies of those previous FBI directors.
19: ABC's Peter Haralambos. The Kennedy Center board is meeting today and is reportedly preparing to close the iconic fine arts performance space in Washington, D.C. due to what the board says are structural concerns.
22: Commerce Secretary Howard Lutnick released new video which shows what appears to be security footage of a hole basically falling in the roof. The tiling that appears to fall on the ground there. They said that a security guard was stationed there and missed that debris falling on him by a matter of minutes.
19: ABC's Alex Prichet. Board members say the Kennedy Center could be saved through donations if President Trump's name were on the building. There's a big hearing in Washington today on AI focused on keeping the humanity in it. This is ABC News.
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19: Pennsylvania health officials still investigating the death of a woman in her 40s, believed to have succumbed to complications of the measles. Here's ABC's Stephanie Ramos.
1: The state health department says it is aware of the death and conducting its own review and will update the public when that investigation is complete. Now, the state says there have been 2 other confirmed measles-associated deaths in Pennsylvania this year who were both infants. And health officials continue to stress that vaccination is the best protection.
19: This morning, as the investigation into what caused a drilling rig collapse at Miami construction site gets underway, officials are recounting how one lucky BMW driver managed to escape the incident after her quick thinking got her out of harm's way. ABC's Victor Okendo is in Miami with more.
2: Miami Fire Rescue says the driver backed up at the last minute, narrowly avoiding a direct hit, saving her life.
7: She saw the crane falling and was able to put it in reverse quickly, but it still crushed the front of her car and caught fire immediately. I told her, mark this date down because you were born again today. We're very happy that she was okay.
2: Overnight, that BMW towed away a charred and mangled mess.
19: For the past 50 years, Japan has recorded more than 100,000 people who are 100 years or older, but this year set a new record. There are 107,677 centenarians in Japan, nearly 90% of them women. The oldest is 114 years old. Sherry Preston, ABC News.
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8: As we see just a big bank of them moving across much of the Pacific Northwest here, cloudy in Seattle, in Spokane, in Portland, all the way up in Kelowna as well, as we are seeing another storm system pushing through. This one, a lot weaker than the one over the weekend, which brought us a lot of much-needed rain. Not to say there won't be rain with this one, but our rain chances, I think, are going to be fairly low, especially compared to what we saw Saturday night and Sunday of this week. We are keeping an eye on this whole system. You could see the center of it right off the Washington coast here. This is going to basically kind of ride down the coast, and we're going to get the clouds and the moisture on its kind of a wetter side over the course of the day today. And there is, yeah, quite a bit of activity here on the radar. Most of it up in BC, but we do have some showers trying to get themselves going up over places like Chelan this morning. We've also got some light showers trying to get going around places like Oroville and other areas right along the U.S.-Canada border in Washington State. And that is largely where we're going to be looking for our best rain chances. We'll talk about the rest of our region, what we can expect for the afternoon coming up.
5: Matt, thanks. Well, we've now learned who made the 911 call before a deadly shooting outside of a Spokane Valley middle school last week. A search warrant shows 20-year-old Joel Mallon, the man who was shot and killed by a Spokane County resource deputy, was also the one who made the call. Mallon gave the operator a false name and reported a suspicious person walking toward Evergreen Middle School. He also told the operator that the suspect was armed and even described the gun. 6 minutes later, while still on that call, the dispatcher heard shots being fired. Now, here's a look at security footage of the shooting that was released last week. In this video, you can see what appears to be Mallon running towards and then pointing a gun at the deputy. Investigators later determined it was a realistic-looking replica gun. The deputy involved is currently on leave, which is standard protocol following a shooting. The battle over how to regulate artificial intelligence continues to develop this morning.
4: And there's growing support in D.C. for a so-called kill switch. But President Trump may not be on board. Here's ABC's Karen Waugh.
11: This morning, President Trump is dismissing the dire warnings about artificial intelligence, calling them a hoax.
12: The AI will not be taking over the rest of the world. The whole thing is a hoax.
11: The president, over the phone, spoke to NVIDIA CEO Jensen Huang at a tech summit in L.A.
12: Now, with that, we have to be a little bit careful. We have to do things prudently. But that doesn't mean we're going to stop an industry.
11: Earlier, Trump posted, the only guardrails AI needs are a strong and smart, high IQ president. And he claimed the doomsday warnings are a sick conspiracy. But the fear is now crossing party lines. Today, Bernie Sanders and Steve Bannon, the Democratic Socialist senator and the longtime Trump ally, are expected to share a stage in Washington to call for limits on AI. One idea gaining ground on Capitol Hill is a kill switch.
13: Humans must be able to turn off all AI models and agents.
11: His Republican co-sponsor agrees on the fix, but not on the urgency.
15: House Speaker Mike Johnson says there's no rush to pass legislation. Do you agree with that?
24: I agree with that.
11: Experts say, despite the president's position, the warnings are anything but a hoax.
25: He needs to listen to experts in the field who have been doing this for decades, who have seen this coming for decades, and we're very much worried that its capabilities will grow exponentially and will be beyond our ability to control or contain it at that point.
11: China is sending mixed signals. Beijing's spy chief warns AI is a threat to the Communist Party's grip on power and is calling for tighter control. But the Chinese Foreign Ministry accuses American companies of hyping the danger. Karen Hua, ABC News, Washington.
4: Well, back here at home, over the next 20 years, the Northwest Power and Conservation Council projects that the Northwest Power System will grow between 50 and 100%.
5: It attributes the growth to potential new data centers in the short term and the electrification of vehicles and economic and population growth in the long term. Now the council is turning to the public to help create the next five-year plan. This includes a 20-year power load forecast and a cost-effective strategy outlining what must be added to the power grid to meet projections. While creating this plan, the council is seeking input from people who will be impacted so they can help shape it.
26: It affects how much fossil fuel we use, the inputs to climate change, it affects the river system, it affects our landscapes with renewable resource development. So none of those decisions are easy, and there's nobody here but us to bear the consequences, both in our energy bills and in our communities.
5: The council will hold several more meetings throughout the Northwest in the next 6 weeks. It will accept public comment through October 16th. Well, as we gear up for election season, people in Coeur d'Alene will have to decide whether they want to pay more for their schools.
4: The school district running a replacement levy on the November ballot. Right now, property owners pay $91 a year for every $100,000 of assessed property value. If the levy passes, that would go up to $110 a year. And that means if your house is worth $600,000, you'd pay about $114 more per year than what you're currently paying. The district says it needs the extra money to keep up with inflation and to pay for current expenses. Most of the levy dollars would fund salaries, academic programs, and school safety. It wouldn't go toward any new expenses. The district says if the levy fails, it would have to make significant cuts.
27: That's how involved that levy really is. We've been very fortunate. The levy has been supported by our community since the 80s, and I think we do a really good job of getting the message out as to what that levy funds and the necessity of that funding. It's really a fundamental levy.
4: If the levy passes, those new taxes would take effect next summer and continue for the next 2 years.
5: Well, drivers heading west from Coeur d'Alene on I-90 will now have to plan for some extra time before they hit the road. The westbound on-ramp at Northwest Boulevard is closed for the next 2 weeks. Drivers on Northwest Boulevard will have to continue on straight. Then some will have to turn right on Appleway Avenue and take a detour before eventually getting back to I-90. Our crew took that Appleway detour yesterday and said it took them an extra 12 minutes to get onto the freeway.
28: You have to go all the way to Post Falls to find an on-ramp to get on the freeway to go to Spokane. It's just totally ridiculous.
29: This is the price to pay for that kind of growth. So it's inevitable, and hopefully in the long run it makes things easier.
5: Idaho Transportation Department suggests that drivers try to access I-90's other westbound ramps like Sherman Avenue, 4th Street, or 15th Street. This project is part of a bigger expansion project for the freeway that ITD hopes will be completed by 2029. Of course, a new traffic project, though, especially if it's on your normal route, is never fun or convenient, but usually the payoff in the long run.
4: Yeah, people don't like to break from routine. I get it.
5: I get it. Good morning, Northwest. Time right now is 6:08.
4: Speaking of routine, let's send things over to meteorologist Matt Gray.
8: All right.
4: As is routine.
8: And we are having a pretty cloudy morning here across much of the inland northwest. Look at Highway 95. Here in the Hayden area, things looking pretty smooth so far, at least in that department this morning. We're going to have a cloudy day. We're going to have a chance for at least a couple of sprinkles around the region, and then a warming trend you'll want to see coming up.
0: And cell phones could soon be banned in Washington schools during the school day. Why Governor Bob Ferguson wants smart devices out of classrooms and when the proposed regulations could take effect, coming up.
4: The Supreme Court just made a major decision about how we cast our votes, what the justices ruled overnight, and why it matters for the upcoming November election.
5: Plus, for months, people have been speculating about the health of Senator Mitch McConnell. But yesterday, he returned to Capitol Hill for the first time since June. What the Kentucky senator said about his recovery and his plans moving forward. It's coming up next here on Good Morning Northwest.
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4: Welcome back. Your time is 6:12. Here's a look at what's new on Good Morning Northwest. Senator Mitch McConnell has returned to Capitol Hill for the first time since being hospitalized in June.
5: The longest-serving Senate leader spoke to reporters from a wheelchair, but staffers were not allowed to take video of his remarks. McConnell said that he's now determined to finish out his final term, focusing on the farm bill and supporting Ukraine in the fight against Russia. The 84-year-old had not been seen in public since June 14th for reasons that were initially undisclosed for weeks, prompting criticism and speculation. He eventually revealed he had been briefly unconscious after suffering a fall and was also treated for mild pneumonia.
4: Today is National Voter Registration Day, and overnight, the Supreme Court rejected President Trump's executive order to restrict mail-in voting. Leading up to this ruling, nearly two dozen states sued the Postal Service, arguing that the Constitution gives states and Congress, not the president, the power to run elections. President Trump has repeatedly cast doubt on the security of voting by mail, but experts say there's no evidence that fake mail-in ballots have affected the outcome of any recent national elections.
8: Let's plan your day here now. You can see mostly cloudy skies. It's going to be this kind of gray overcast as we go throughout the majority of the day today. 50 degrees right now. Clouds have helped keep us a little bit warmer this morning. For the afternoon, staying overcast. We'll have a couple of sprinkles around the region here, but rain chances are largely getting limited to the north. Developing fog after midnight as our clouds clear out and our temperatures drop.
5: Matt, thanks. Deer Park Mayor Tim Verzel has died at the age of 73 following a battle with pancreatic cancer. He loved his community, showing up to community events and even visiting elementary schools to teach students about government. He fought to work through his sickness until he and his family decided he should take a step back to focus on his health, making that announcement last week. City Councilman Billy Costello worked very closely with Verzel and said that he's seen his dedication to the community. He says he's proud to call him a close friend.
1: He's a staple of our community. I don't think anybody can really say anything bad about the guy. He's given his heart and soul to this town. Serving with him has been an absolute honor. He really loves this town.
5: Now, flags in Deer Park will be at half staff through the end of the week in his honor, and a memorial is now being planned.

0: Town.
1: Now, flags in Deer Park will be at half staff through the end of the week in his honor, and a memorial is now being planned so the community can come out and pay their respects. Good morning, Northwest Time. Right now, it's just about 6:15.
2: Well, she spent years in back braces, then underwent major surgery. And now this young wrestler is winning championships. The incredible story of her return to the mat and how Shriners Children's Spokane made it all happen.
1: And here is a live look at Shriners Children's Spokane this morning, where we'll be live Wednesday morning, kicking off our one-day telethon, raising money for all the important work that Shriners does for kids right here in our community. 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
2: Welcome back. Your time is 6:18. Today, Washington Governor Bob Ferguson is expected to give more details on a statewide cell phone ban in schools.
1: And while these bans have become more common across eastern Washington, this would give a specific framework for how all schools across the state should regulate cell phone use. Our Alexander Konyarts is live in studio with us this morning. So, Alexander, how exactly would this policy work?
9: Well, under the proposed policy, students would follow an away-for-the-day rule, meaning cell phones and smart devices would be banned from the first bell to the last in all K through 12 public schools. The governor says 97% of teens use their phones during the school day, and an average teenager spends roughly a quarter of their school day on their phones. That adds up to be more than 41 instructional days over the course of the year. The Spokane Public School District is going into its third year now with a no cell phone policy. Elementary schools and middle school students follow a bell-to-bell cell phone ban, meaning no use of cell phones during school hours. High school students can use their phones during lunch and passing periods. Salk Middle School piloted the ban in 2023 and says the teachers are starting to notice the real benefits in the classroom.

0: students are more engaged with each other. They're not as distracted. Cell phones going off in their pockets, things like that, or checking on texts. Social connectiveness with our students and staff have increased in a positive way.
1: Some parents have raised concerns about what kids would do during a school emergency and how they would reach each other quickly. The Office of the Superintendent for Public Instruction says the majority of school districts in the state have a policy in place that limits cell phones in the classroom. However, the governor says that a national report gives our state an F for its policy. The governor's office says his policy would help streamline how every district approaches cell phone use. We will make sure to update you on the details from what the governor's expected to release today as soon as we get it on KXLY.com. For now, reporting live in studio, Alexandra Cohen-Yartz, 4 News Now.
2: All right, Alexandra, thank you. I remember when these bans first started, teachers were saying, kids are back to passing notes, which was nice to see.
3: You know what? I know that that's kind of historically like, hey, don't pass notes in class. Kind of something a little wholesome about
2: there's
3: it,
2: there's
3: right?
2: Something nice about analog.
3: Yeah, right?
4: Analog texting. Did you guys ever, notes.
3: Did you ever have the thing where you folded them up and then flicked them across the classroom?
2: Make like a little football,
3: yeah,
2: right? And then you did this for goalposts?
3: Yep.
2: Yeah.
3: Oh,
2: yeah. For sure.
3: Back in the day.
2: That's before we were playing Candy Crush in school.
3: Exactly.
4: Well, brother.
3: Matt, taking a look at our forecast here for today as we kind of ramp into this week's temperatures a little bit.
4: Yeah, exactly. Going to ramp into this, just like you can't play Candy Crush on Nextel.
3: No.
4: You probably will not be able to get much sunshine today as we are going to have a pretty cloudy day here. Cooler air, another shot of... yeah, just cooler conditions coming down here with this trough of low pressure that's moving over the inland northwest today. And, yeah, that at least for one more day is going to keep our temperatures down, but we are going to be warming up quite a bit after this as that trough begins to lose its influence over our area here. So let's take a look at the radar picture because we do have a couple of showers or at least some... thicker clouds that the radar beam's bouncing off of there, way out of the foot of the Cascades. So I've had to turn up the sensitivity a lot to kind of see what's going on here. We will have a chance here around many parts of Okanagan County for some light showers to sprinkle this morning. It's likely that most of what we're going to see is going to be up in high mountain areas as opposed to any valley rainfall. Still, you got a pretty decent chance as we go throughout the day to at least pick up a little bit of light rainfall across the northern tier of our area. Colville, Northport, Medellin Falls, Bonner's Ferry, Priest Lake all got a pretty decent shot at seeing a little bit of rain. And as we head into the late afternoon and early evening, we might see a shower or two try to work its way down to Spokane and Coeur d'Alene. But for the most part, we are looking at areas north of there to have a somewhat higher rain chance. Look, this is going to be some very light showers for the most of us. A sprinkle or two, a huge portion of our area is going to end up staying dry. So this is not nearly as impactful of a system as the one we saw over the weekend. Temperatures right now have been a little bit warmer this morning because of the cloud cover overhead. Kind of acting like a little bit of an insulating blanket. 48 in Ritzville, 44 in St. Mary's, some of our cool spots. Most of us, though, kind of hovering right around 50. We're a little warm in Grand Coulee and Omak, sitting in the upper 50s right now. Highs for today will end up in the mid-60s. We'll see some 70s in the LC Valley. And this will be kind of our last day in this neighborhood, which is kind of where we've been living since before the weekend, with the exception of that very cool day on Sunday after all that rain, with a high of only 59. So a lot of blue boxes, a lot of below-average temperatures. This is just a reference for your seven-day forecast and kind of where we are headed, which is where we have not been very often so far this September. Upper 70s here on Thursday. Our average is about 76 now here in mid-September, so that is slightly above average. We have a good chance for a decent bit above average temperatures over the weekend, as 80s are a possibility in your forecast.
3: Oh, my gosh. Okay. Can't write summer off just yet.
2: No, I think I remember how my air conditioning works. How to turn it back on.
4: Yeah, you know, button here, button
2: mine's
4: there.
2: A knob.
3: Yeah.
4: Clean your filters, by the way.
2: That's true. It's
3: good thing to do before winter. Matt, thank you so much. Good morning, Northwest Time right now, 6:24.
2: Well, college football is underway, but it's been a difficult start to the season for both Washington State and Idaho, who are both winless so far this fall. Hear how the Cougs and Vandals are responding to the adversity. It's next in Morning Sports.
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16: Welcome into sports. It's been a tough start to the year for WSU football, and the Cougs are still looking for answers all over the field. Washington State is now 0-2 after a frustrating 34-7 loss at Kansas State over the weekend. But despite the lopsided result, head coach Curry Moore says his team is still showing plenty of life. The Cougs managed just 166 yards of offense and were 2-12 on third down. But Moore believes this group is far from giving up as they turn their attention to Duquesne.
17: And we had every guy in the team in the building yesterday. So I think that talks about our leadership, our seniors, them all working together to be problem solvers. And we got to focus on execution and improvement.
16: Well, like I just said, Washington State and Duquesne will kick off at 12:30 on Saturday as the Cougs aim to get their first win of the season in their home opener. Idaho may have dropped its home opener to number 14 Lamar on Saturday, but head coach Thomas Ford Jr. saw a major step forward from his defense. The Vandals forced two turnovers, recorded a season-high two sacks, and held the Cardinals to just 3 points in the second half after ranking dead last in the country and giving up 104 points through the first two games. Ford says he sees improvement from the Vandal defense that he only expects this unit will build on.
18: And so I think defensively, we just did our jobs, right? We weren't out there trying to make plays that weren't our plays to make. I think you saw the discipline in our defense return, and that's something that's really, really encouraging moving forward.
16: And the Vandals will stay at home this week as they'll welcome in Abilene Christian on Saturday, hoping to get their first win of the season. And we'll have more sports coverage for you guys throughout the week. And remember to head to our website and vote for that high school football game of the week. But for now, that's all the time we have here in sports.
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19: 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The Dow Jones closed yesterday at 52,065 points. The S&P 500 ended the day at 7,590. And the NASDAQ closed at 26,080 points. 10-year treasuries are at 4.9%. Now taking a look at commodities, crude oil's trading at about $102 a barrel. The price of gold is at $4,365 an ounce, while silver is at $64 an ounce. Soft white wheat's quoted at $6.80 a bushel. Hecla Mining is trading at $20. And finally, Amazon stock is trading at $251 a share. Learn how to retire with Altmaier by joining Dave on Altmaier Financial Radio. Here this Saturday at 7 a.m. and Sunday at 9:30 a.m. and 2 p.m. Reporting to you from Altmaier Financial Group in Spokane and Coeur d'Alene for 920 News Now. 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
2: Welcome back. We're starting this half hour with the 4 News Now story tracker, following the stories people are reading about this morning.
1: Grammy-winning rapper Macklemore has been dropped from Ed Sheeran's tour over recent pro-Palestine comments. The Seattle native posting on Instagram that several U.S. venues told the promoter they would prohibit him from performing as Sheeran's opening act for the Loop tour, and Sheeran's team removed him from the tour as a result. Macklemore has been outspoken as a proponent of the Free Palestine movement for several years. Sheeran has not commented on, and his representatives did not immediately respond for request for comment.
2: This morning, Sydney Sweeney at the center of another ad controversy. The Spokane native appearing nude for the sports betting platform Novig, covering herself with footballs, tennis rackets, and hockey pads. Many female athletes are claiming the ad reduces women in sports to their bodies instead of their abilities. She responded by posting old covers of ESPN magazine, showing athletes posing nude, including Serena Williams and Rob Gronkowski. Since the ad dropped, Sweeney has lost more than 200,000 followers on Instagram. Thanks for starting your morning with us. I'm Rob King.
1: I'm Natalie Grant. Today is Tuesday, September 15th. Let's get right on over to meteorologist Matt Grice, taking a look at what we can expect for today.
4: And we can expect some cloudy skies. We are going to be at a premium for sunshine today. The rest of the week, a bit of a different story, but we've got another weather system pushing through the inland northwest. This one, not nearly as wet as what we saw over the weekend. And so, while there is a rain chance today, it is not very high, at least in most of our area. Looking at the broad radar picture, you can see a lot of wet weather going on. Now, up in BC, we've got some showers around the Seattle area and the Cascades. We have some very light sprinkles, isolated showers from generally the Waterville Plateau area, stretching across the northern tier of our region here. And so as we go through the rest of the day in our northern valleys, that's where I would be looking out for a chance for a little bit of rain. For today, 66 degrees, just a slight chance of rain, only about 10 to 20%, more like 30 to 40 right near the U.S.-Canada border. Looking beyond that, after this cloudy day, we'll see a little bit of fog overnight tonight, and then sunny weather with, yes, a chance for 80-degree temperatures this weekend. That coming up in your extended forecast.
2: Well, wrestling is not for the faint of heart. And luckily, Briella Portry has never been one to back away from a challenge. Briella has been wrestling since she was just 6 years old.
0: But not long after she discovered her love for the sport, doctors noticed a severe curve in her spine. After using back braces for years, Briella underwent major surgery for her scoliosis 3 years ago. She spent the first few weeks of seventh grade relearning how to walk. But none of these challenges kept Briella from the mat. And that's because the 15-year-old tackles her challenges head on. Here's Mary Sheridan with her story.
3: Come on, Belle. Sports families get it. There's a special time in the year when your weekends sound a lot like this.
6: We have wrestling is like the most, takes up the most because three of the kids do it.
3: At some point, the bleachers in a high school gym start to feel like a second home. But Kayla Portry says it's worth it.
6: That uniqueness of like just the emotional part of watching your kid, whether they win or lose, being out there and like doing it on their own.
3: She and her husband watched all four of their kids fall in love with athletics. Kayla can remember when Briella began wrestling at six.
6: My memory is of her in her jeans and her hair down, her long hair, and it's just all over the place. But she's wrestling with Peerless as her brother.
3: Briella remembers it only slightly differently.
23: It was funny when Peerless would cry.
3: But she and her brother have remained close ever since, even when Briella received some pretty shocking news.
23: I remember it, and I think most of my siblings did too.
3: During an exam, Briella's doctor noticed her spine had a 42-degree curve.
6: On site, he had her go up and take an x-ray, and then I just remember seeing that big old curve, and he, you know, just recommended us here.
3: To Shriners Children's. If wrestling tournaments were a second home, Shriners became a third for the Portries. For 4 years, they returned for x-rays, checkups, and custom back braces to keep her spine from curving more.
0: Every year, Briella would be fitted for a new brace here at Shriners Children's Hospital. She tells me it was never fun to transition to the new shape, but the staff had ways to make it more fun, like picking out designs and patterns.
23: The blue one with butterflies, because I'm pretty sure that was like my first one.
3: And Briella still has all the braces that came after that and stores them with her many wrestling awards.
23: Spent a year in them and then like a total of four-ish years. Just like a long time, just like I've been wrestling a long time, so just kind of like earned it, I guess.
3: But she doesn't wear a brace anymore. That's because 3 years ago, the doctors at Shriners said it was time for a spinal fusion surgery. They wanted to wait until Briella was done growing before the fusion, but her curve had worsened to 68 degrees. At just 12 years old, Briella was nervous.
23: I knew it was going to happen, but I didn't think it was going to happen that quickly.
3: The surgery lasted for a few hours and kept Briella in the hospital for many days after that. But the team at Shriners helped Briella and her family make a plan to get her back on the mat again.
6: I never felt like rushed with anything. Always felt like questions were answered. Everyone's so great about her care and all that.
3: And before Kayla could believe it, her daughter was back in action. Winning her weight bracket in Washington's 4A state championship just last year as a freshman in high school.
23: I feel like I feel normal again.
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3: Reporting for 4 News Now, I'm Mary Sheridan.
0: Wow, just a rock star. Now, while Briella was a patient at Shriners, she said that she found comfort in these Higgy bears. They're teddy bears with a brace just like hers.
2: And since then, she and her family have donated dozens of Higgy bears to Shriners to bring comfort to kids going through the same treatment as Briella.
0: And we'll be live on Good Morning Northwest for the start of our telethon. 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
2: Let's check back in with meteorologist Matt Gray. And now with the sun out, you can see just how cloudy we are.
4: Yes, wow. Exactly. Going to be pretty overcast more often than not. Just a few peaks of sun from time to time. And maybe one or two sprinkles, but really this is going to be a dry day for the vast majority of us. So as we go through your day, will you be missing the sunshine? I know I will. Well, I've got some good news for you then in your outlook coming up.
0: The EPA is rolling back clean air protections, while the Environmental Protection Agency is siding with gas and coal plants. That's coming up next.
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2: We are following some breaking news this morning. A 23-year-old Post Falls man died in a motorcycle crash last night in Rathdrum.
3: Happened just after 10:30 at the junction of State Highways 53 and 41. According to Idaho State Police, the man was riding on Highway 53, went off the road, and hit a road sign. He was pronounced dead at the scene. The cause of the crash now under investigation. Hundreds of families in Washington could lose their child care because of federal cuts to the Head Start program. The Department of Health and Human Services and the Trump administration proposing regulation changes and budget cuts to Head Start programs across the country. HHS is proposing eliminating eligibility for families who self-attest to their income instead of submitting pay stubs or tax returns. The department says it wants to prevent the misuse of funds, but critics say it could stop families who are experiencing homelessness from enrolling.
4: Almost 12% of the kiddos who are in Head Start are experiencing homelessness and here in Washington State. And so not all of those are through self-attestation.
3: State Head Start leaders say the changes would eliminate more than 700 jobs in the state. Around 300 of those jobs would be in eastern Washington.
2: Well, a playground at McEwen Park is going to close for a few weeks as the city of Coeur d'Alene makes some safety improvements. Crews will be adding new turf and other safety improvements between September 28th and October 16th.
5: All right, let's plan your day here now. Look at all the clouds in our sky, and they're not going anywhere today. 50 degrees right now, overcast through the afternoon. And there might be a few sprinkles out there, but most of us will be staying dry. For tonight, the clouds will move on, and that will allow for some developing fog as skies clear and allow the temperatures to drop further.
2: Thanks. The Environmental Protection Agency is now rolling back some rules that say that some say could impact climate change. The EPA scrapping a regulation to limit greenhouse gas emissions from a new gas and existing coal plants. The Biden administration enacted this rule and claimed it would save thousands of lives. A spokesperson for the agency says that repealing this rule will save about $310 billion over the next 20 years. But environmentalists warn that the move will harm public health. The public can submit their comments on this proposal for 45 days. EPA can then finalize the policy after that. Good morning, Northwest time right now, 6:43.
3: Washington Governor Bob Ferguson is pushing to ban cell phones during school hours at all state schools. Our Alexandra Koniarts is live in studio with how local teachers and administrators are reacting.
6: At Spokane Public Schools, cell phones have been banned for 2 years. Teachers say they're already seeing the benefits, and they hope a statewide ban delivers the same results for others. What the new rules could look like and when they could take effect after the break.
2: Plus, the price of oil continuing to skyrocket this morning. The differences you're paying compared to last year, that's coming up in our business headlines at 6:55.
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1: Well, cell phones could soon become banned at public schools all across the state of Washington.
2: And today, Governor Bob Ferguson is expected to release a detailed proposal to implement a statewide ban on cell phones in schools.
1: We have our Alexander Koniartz live in studio with us this morning. So, Alexander, what could this mean for students here in Eastern Washington?
3: Most schools here in Eastern Washington already follow some kind of cell phone policy, but the restrictions look different depending on the school district. This would make it so they have a baseline for how they approach cell phone use in the classroom. The Spokane Public School District, there has been a strict no cell phone policy for 2 years. However, before the district adopted these new regulations, one middle school was pioneering the concept. At Salk Middle School, phones have been banned from the second the first bell rings to the last at 3:30. Now, the school is going into its fourth year with this rule, and administrators are saying that spending the day without their phones feels like the norm.
2: All right, and we're going to go to a quick commercial break right here, and we'll see you right after this.
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5: 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The Dow Jones closed yesterday at 52,065 points. The S&P 500 ended the day at 7,590. And the NASDAQ closed at 26,080 points. 10-year treasuries are at 4.9%. Now taking a look at commodities, crude oil's trading at about $102 a barrel. The price of gold is at $4,365 an ounce, while silver is at $64 an ounce. Soft white wheat is quoted at $6.80 a bushel. Hecla Mining is trading at $20. And finally, Amazon stock is trading at $251 a share. Learn how to retire with Altmaier by joining Dave on Altmaier Financial Radio here this Saturday at 7 a.m. and Sunday at 9:30 a.m. and 2 p.m. Reporting to you from Altmaier Financial Group in Spokane and Coeur d'Alene for 920 News Now. Have a great morning.
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1: Welcome back. Your time right now is 6:51. Apologies for some technical difficulties there, but we want to get back over to Alexander Koniartz.
2: Yeah, she has details on a proposed proposal from Governor Bob Ferguson about a statewide cell phone ban. Alex?
3: Good morning. Well, most schools here in Eastern Washington already follow some kind of cell phone policy. This would look different, giving it so that every district would have to follow the same regulations on how cell phones are addressed in the classroom. At Spokane Public Schools, there has been a strict no cell phone policy for 2 years. However, before the district adopted these new regulations, one middle school was pioneering the concept. At Salk Middle School, phones have been banned from the second the first bell rings to the last at 3:30. Now the school is going into its fourth year with this rule, and administrators are saying that spending the day without phones for students feels like the norm.
8: With year four right now, our students know what to expect when they come into Salk. We haven't had any issues with students wanting to get their phones out because they've heard from older brothers and sisters that this is how it goes.
3: Teachers say that since the cell phone ban, student behavior has improved as kids have become more connected with each other and their surroundings.
9: We've noticed that there are a lot less interruptions in education with students because a lot of times their phones would go ding, they'd go off, they'd get distracted, and now we're seeing a lot more engagement.
3: Governor Ferguson says about 97% of teenagers use their cell phones during the school day. In the last legislative session, Ferguson signed a bill that studied cell phones in schools. Now, the governor says one of his top priorities for this upcoming legislative session is a statewide cell phone ban. If approved, that ban would go into effect by September of next year. Reporting live in studio, Alexandra Cohen-Yartz, 4 News Now.
1: Alexandra, thank you so much. Taking a live look outside this morning. Those clouds still hanging around.
10: Mm-hmm. And they're going to stay that way.
1: And they're not going anywhere.
10: They ain't going anywhere. So, yeah, you can leave your sunglasses at home. I think that's pretty safe. Safe bet here for today as we look at our radar here this morning, as we do have a chance for a couple of showers as we head through the next couple of hours. We'll continue to watch this coming up on Fox 28 here up in our northern mountains and around the Soap Lake and Ephrata area as well. So we'll keep an eye on these showers, especially moving through the Columbia Basin as the morning goes on. We'll continue with a slight chance of a shower throughout the course of the day. Overall, even if we do get some showers around the I-90 corridor, I don't think they're going to last for particularly long. It's just going to be a couple of sprinkles. I would just go about your day and not really worry about it too much. I just don't think that's going to be that high of an impact. Going further north, a chance for a little bit more steady rain, especially north of Colville, Bonner's Ferry area, Winthrop, Omak, et cetera, et cetera. So, yeah, something to keep in mind as we go through the day today. Hey, good news here is that for tomorrow, things are going to be looking a whole lot quieter. We end up today with our highs generally in the mid-60s. So take a look at your seven-day forecast. Are you ready for some sunshine? Because that's what's coming in for tomorrow. 72, 78 Thursday, 80s possible this weekend. We see just a big bank of them.
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11: From ABC News, I'm Wayne Cabot. Losses on Wall Street are accelerating after the 10-year Treasury yield hit levels not seen since 2007, putting pressure on prices and on the Fed, which is meeting right now to consider raising interest rates. The Dow down more than 500 points. A meeting of the minds today on AI in Washington. Sam Altman of OpenAI is there. So is the Anthropic CEO, Dario Amodei, whose essay on out-of-control intelligence has become the national conversation. AI leader Stephen Witt, writing in the New York Times on the need for a pause and telling ABC News,
12: these risks are being seen by the creators. So guys like Dario Amodei and Sam Altman and Elon Musk, they're building these systems and they're actually a little afraid of what they've built. And so they're calling themselves for the government to come regulate them. It's a very unusual situation where a company is asking the government to regulate it.
11: Also meeting today, Senator Bernie Sanders and Steve Bannon sharing the goal to keep humanity in AI. The death penalty is off the table for Nick Reiner. The LADA saying the Reiner family's wishes are being taken into account. Reiner's parents, Rob and Michelle, opposed capital punishment. Max sentence, if convicted, would be life in prison. No parole. President Trump slamming the Supreme Court for blocking his move to change mail-in voting rules so close to the election, saying, these are not the people I interviewed. ABC's Mary Bruce.
13: Democratic-led states and voting rights groups had argued that the president's attempt to have the Postal Service screen ballots would create chaos and confusion so close to the midterms. And while this is a big setback for the president, who has long argued without evidence that mail-in voting leads to widespread fraud, the president is expected to keep up this fight, even as President Trump himself has voted by mail.
11: Oil hitting the highest mark since May today, diesel at $6.27 a gallon. 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
11: Concern is only growing over a possible measles outbreak in Pennsylvania after health investigators there announced they are looking into the death of a woman suspected to have died from measles. ABC's Stephanie Ramos has details.
3: Pennsylvania is now reporting 17 new measles cases since Friday, bringing the total to 693 cases across 38 counties, and 133 people have been hospitalized. The state health department investigates that reported death of a 40-year-old unvaccinated woman in Jefferson County. The county coroner announced over the weekend that she died from complications associated with measles.
11: Pennsylvania officials say there have been two other confirmed measles-associated deaths in the state this year. Both were infants. Health officials continuing to stress vaccination is the best protection. It may have gotten its start during the pandemic, but the couch economy is alive and well. Here's ABC's Jim Ryan.
15: Visa has looked over the numbers, and the credit card company says 58% of domestic spending happens not inside stores, but on mobile devices or computers. Helping to drive at-home spending are streaming service subscriptions and food deliveries. And Visa says 8% of credit card purchases are for items for our pets.
11: The analysis by Visa finds that AI is playing a greater role in online bargain hunting. Well, the person who won the billion-dollar Powerball jackpot in Illinois has come forward. We can't tell you who it is because the person wants to stay anonymous. Pretty smart. They took the lump sum. I'm Wayne Cabot, ABC News.
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26: Yo.
25: Okay, there's a lot going on. Mm-hmm. How about the FBI arrests in Pennsylvania?
26: Oh, yeah.
25: Another plot thwarted. Yeah. This isn't going to stop either.
26: No, it's not.
25: This is going to be going on for a while. So a dude accused of plotting ISIS-backed attack is some of the big news coming out this morning.
26: Yeah,
25: and then on Good Morning America, boy, they're talking about Don Jr. and his big wedding party in the Bahamas. Mm-hmm. How it was financed by this guy that's good buddies with Putin.
26: Yeah.
0: get that going on. You got the big AI talk that's happening. Trump says it's a hoax. They were up in arms about that on Good Morning America. And then there was the Supreme Court saying, we're going to take a punt on this as far as this mail-in ballot thing goes.
5: Yeah, we're not going to do the, verifying the fact that, everybody who's getting a mail-in ballot is actually eligible to vote. Okay. This MAGA-controlled Supreme Court is out of control.
0: Isn't that the first thing you thought?
5: Yeah.
0: When you saw that story?
21: I did too.
0: Like, are you kidding me? This is what we hear all the time. Something's got to be done about the Supreme Court. MAGA-controlled, blah, blah, blah, blah, blah.
5: And I think the Democrats are right about this one thing. Trump needs to add three new justices before the midterms.
21: Yeah, they all got to be like 28 years old.
5: Yeah.
0: Yeah. All right, let's get into this for just a second. As far as the AI goes, Sonny Hostin said what?
5: Yeah.
0: Well, this is one of Robin's favorites, is Sonny Hostin.
21: She's the worst.
5: Well,
21: worst racist on TV.
5: Well, so, of course, there's a lot of talk about AI ending humanity and all of this and back and forth over that. To me, it feels like these big companies are basically just wanting to get in good with the government so that they can completely squash any and all competition within the United States. That's what it looks like to me.
0: Yes.
5: But The View, Sonny Hostin, she's all in on AI. She wrote some books. It was a trilogy. And is now working with an AI company to turn them into movies and TV shows. So no actual paid actors, just AI-generated actors and actresses.
0: Really?
5: And her reasoning is because Hollywood is racist.
21: No, come on. Okay, all right.
0: Are you kidding me?
21: Hollywood is racist.
5: Yes.
0: Okay, all right.
22: For 6 years, I've tried to get my films or my stories made into series and films. And the gatekeeping in Hollywood around black and brown creative content is insane. I cannot get New York Times best-selling books onto the screen to tell diverse stories to diverse communities.
23: So what does that have to do?
0: They've been over backwards doing that for years.
5: Yeah, they turned The Little Mermaid black. They turned Helen of Troy black.
21: Yes. Like,
0: oh, goodness. Go ahead.
23: So what does that have to do with AI?
22: With AI, that cuts out the gatekeeping. You get to make your film. You get to have a director.
24: Do they have actors in it, though?
22: No, they're generated. I've licensed my image. It's a way to go then to a streamer and say, here's the product. Will you license it? Will you show it? It's a way, I think, to get black and brown stories told.
23: There are a lot of hidden figures.
24: I don't get it.
22: Those stories are not being told.
24: But if those people are, in fact, robots, how does that help
22: the
24: real
22: robots, they're AI
24: black
22: images.
24: Community?
22: I would say
24: because the real people are not working.
22: Because the stories are being told, Joy. Because the real people are not getting jobs in Hollywood. Black and brown actors
24: this makes sure they never will.
22: Yeah, not getting the jobs.
0: Holy mackerel.
5: I mean, I don't know. You know, Hollywood has turned out some grade A garbage in the past. You know, nobody's batting 1,000 in the entertainment industry. Okay.
0: Right.
5: Her books must be exceptionally bad because you can't tell me that if they were good, Hollywood wouldn't be racing to say, hey, let's turn these into major, summer flicks or whatever.
21: Therein is the argument right there.
5: Yeah.
21: Yes, I 100% agree with you.
5: Now,
21: 100%. Same thing in athletics.
5: Yeah.
21: Same thing with music. Same thing with arts. Anything. If it's good enough.
5: Yeah.
21: Well, and they can make money doing it, yes.
5: So,
21: you're going to get it done, yes.
5: I have not read these books, but I did a little bit of research.
21: You haven't?
5: Her books are about black beach communities. So it's a trilogy. Some are on the Bluffs, some are on Sag Harbor, some are on Highland Beach. Now, Summer on the Bluffs has one character named Esperanza Soto, and guess what? She's a beautiful, talented Afro-Latina lawyer. she wrote a romanticized version of herself in the book, which is amazing. A couple of notable lines that I saw. Every shut-eye ain't sleep, and every goodbye ain't gone, is one of the lines.
21: That's brilliant.
0: That's incredible.
5: You spend a quarter of your life or more looking for love. Then you spend the next 25 years figuring out how to love. Then you spend the remaining decades knowing just how little time you have to love. Now, I've written crappy lines in my life before, so I have a little bit of not. That's garbage.
0: That is garbage. But still, it's good for a laugh for us. And if you're a race hustler, it doesn't matter how many gains you make. as a country, as an organization, it doesn't matter. The race hustling has to continue because that's your craft. I'll give you a quick example, then we'll get back on to the news of the day. Eddie Claude Jr., that dude that shows up on PMS Now all the time, I thought to myself the other day, this is new jumping through hoops to race hustle. And I'll just play you the clip and get your reaction.
1: I mean, I think part of what we haven't done enough is to dissect, to deconstruct the ideology that informs Trumpism. That MAGA isn't reducible to the personality of Donald Trump, even though it's the engine. But there's a kind of ideological apparatus with a host of assumptions about who possesses the country, about racial hierarchy. One way to describe it is as a white nationalist project. And that involves, in part, a particular understanding of the history of the country. In so many ways, I think, and this is really critical for what they're trying to do, that is a kind of cultivated ignorance in order to justify its policy decisions.
0: You're really lost here, Scott.
21: Well, what kind of corporate speak is that?
5: Well, dude.
21: That's all over the place, yeah, ideology.
5: Like there's some pipe fitter in Ohio who, you know, voted for Barack Obama twice, voted for Trump, then voted for Biden, then voted for Trump again, who goes, Eddie Glaude got me. Dang it.
0: Exactly.
5: He's on to me now.
21: I don't even know what he just said.
0: Part of the hierarchy. He goes on.
1: Is to, in so many ways, bracket history such that history does not provide resources for judgment.
22: Mm.
1: They want to be white without judgment. And history, of course, offers so much in order to account for our current moment.
22: That element.
0: So
21: you're going to pretend you knew exactly what he said now, aren't you, huh?
0: Oh, the female host?
21: Yeah.
0: Heck yeah, she does.
22: Not wanting to have to deal with the judgment is so interesting. Mm-hmm. And I was thinking about it, actually, when I was hearing a lot of the speeches coming from Dallas this week during Trumpapalooza. I want you to take a listen to something that the vice president said there.
0: Now listen to this, jumping through hoops.
2: We are tired of seeing the cartels and the criminals given free rein over our great country. And we were tired of being called racists for noticing that our country was becoming dirtier and poorer and less safe and less prosperous.
22: So that is the Vice President of the United States saying, we were tired of being called racists for noticing that our country was becoming dirtier and poorer and less safe and less prosperous.
1: He's tired of being called a racist. He's not necessarily tired of being racist.
0: Everything has to be through race, man.
5: And that's really got to be awkward, you know, him going home every night to his wife, this apparent unabashed white supremacist, J.D. Vance.
0: Exactly.
21: Whose wife is not white, by the way.
0: None of it makes sense.
21: No.
0: But they just keep parading it out there over and over and over.
21: All these flowery, corporate-y lingo that goes on there.
0: Oh, yeah.
21: I
0: know. Well, and the thing is, with those two clips, with Sonny Hostin and Eddie Claude Jr., you know there are older, white, liberal women going, mm-hmm, mm-hmm.
21: Oh, yeah, they want to pretend like they understand everything he just said. Yeah.
0: Yes, and it's a shame that the brown and black stories can't be told. What in the... are you talking about? It's insane. Okay, so enough down that rabbit hole. Here's something. Gavin Newsom says he's not going to run for president if Kamala Harris is
21: running. Isn't this the weirdest thing?
0: Yeah. The weirdest thing. He and Jake Tapper are trying to show the world they're manly men. They fly fish.
5: Yeah, they're fly fishing doing an interview. What
0: Give
5: is
0: me
5: that?
0: A freaking break with that.
5: Yeah, so he did this bizarre interview with Gavin Newsom, Jake Tapper did. They were talking politics while fly fishing for some reason. And he made a little bit of news while talking about how crowded the Democrat field will be next time the presidential race starts heating up.
0: See, we're regular guys. We fish. Get it?
6: It's going to be a lot of people.
7: Yeah, it's
6: a lot of Democrats.
7: 31 yeah. flavors. And
6: You're not even the only Californian.
7: No, right. Yeah.
6: You got Rokana,
7: yeah.
6: Kamala.
7: Yeah, I don't know if she runs, but we'll see.
6: I know she's called around.
7: Yeah. But I wouldn't run if she ran.
6: If she runs, you will not?
7: Of course not.
0: Of course not? Why?
7: I wouldn't do that to her. I wouldn't do it to me. Why would I wouldn't do that to you? I wouldn't waste everyone's time. Who needs that?
6: What do you mean? That doesn't even make sense to me.
7: I wouldn't. But first of all, electorally, it's a gift from God for everybody else. They enjoy the hell out of it. Mutual assured destruction. It services no greater good.
6: I mean, you do whatever you want. I don't care. But like, counter argument would be like, you know, she had a shot.
8: Yeah.
9: And you've never run, and she's run twice.
8: Yeah. That would be the... That'd be the approach to the campaign, certainly. That would be the case you'd make. Pretty good one, actually. That's objectively true.
25: Time out a second. What is going on there?
21: I have no idea.
5: I don't know. All I can hear is my grandpa when they're talking while trying to catch fish. You're never going to catch fish making noise like that. Just like taking a stogie out of his mouth and going, "We talking or we fishing?" And I'm like, "I'm five. What are you doing?"
21: Yeah. Yeah.
25: Well, the whole premise with them fly fishing is ridiculous itself. And then he's like, "Of course not. I wouldn't. Why would I do that?" But, well, someone would win the nomination.
10: Well, yeah, I mean,
25: and you're saying that would destroy everything? It doesn't make sense.
10: Everybody gets bloody on the primary trail. You're all trying to beat the hell out of each other. And then at the end of the day, you just unify under one banner, and that's the end of that, right?
25: Yes.
10: What is he doing?
25: I don't know. It goes on.
8: But I know what that means. I know her base of supporters. I know her friends. The Zen diagram on that is just pure crossover.
25: Zen?
8: I wouldn't do that.
25: What?
5: God, I have no idea. Zen diagram. You don't want to deal with that.
10: Is he angling for a VP nod?
5: I wonder if he has already heard something that Kamala Harris is not really going to run in the end, but wants to say, "Hey, look, I'm a team player."
10: You know, that's possible. And it's like 6D chess here, right?
5: Because, I mean, when he's saying, yeah, it'd be mutually assured destruction. So what does that mean? It means that he would destroy her and she would destroy him. Like,
25: I guess
10: that's what primaries do.

0: Well, look at Marco.
1: Well, yeah.
0: I mean, there's another one. Yes. Trump shredded him.
2: Yes. Man, it is sort of an odd day as far as the news cycle. Because, you know, I'm looking at these different stories. We got to get to the FBI with the whole terrorist plot that they thwarted. And then John Kennedy is asking about bestiality for a couple minutes.
1: Yeah.
0: Oh, this ought to be good.
1: It's very odd.
0: Oh, my gosh.
2: In reference to what? It's what I want to know. David's got the clip. We got to get to that.
0: What kind of animals are you talking about here?
2: Man, I can at least say it's not going to be boring, I'll tell you that.
0: No.
2: And the five stories we're watching today, straight ahead.

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5: Markley Van Camp and Robbins Show. Jamie Markley, David Van Camp, Scott Robbins. We're all in this together trying to stay sane. Freaking madness out there. Now, the five stories we're watching today.
6: One, two, three, four, five.
7: All right, number five, Senator Mitch McConnell returned to the Senate to vote for the first time since June 11th. Did you see the video of him outside?
8: I did.
7: He's just like,
8: I haven't seen it yet.
7: He's just staring forward,
8: staring, yeah,
7: goofy smile on his face like something out of a horror movie.
8: There was no blinking.
7: It's like,
8: did anybody put a mirror up to his mouth?
7: The press saying, can we get a thumbs up? And then he slowly turns to the camera. And now I know what the never-ending abyss of hell looks like.
8: Oh, man.
7: It's like he's been cursed by an old gypsy woman or something.
8: Oh God.
7: It's just awful, man.
8: It's not good.
7: Dang. Number four, a former FBI agent at the Washington field office wanted the Bureau to investigate Elon Musk last year for that email asking federal employees to name five things they had done the previous week. That's federal crime, apparently.
8: Here we go. Yeah.
7: Number three, this is bizarre. Attempted Trump assassin Thomas Crooks from Butler had packages of gun parts delivered to him under the pseudonym Bob Dole. And an anonymous donor paid for his body to be cremated, according to federal records obtained by Fox News Digital.
9: Very normal.
7: Mm-hmm. Yeah, also, there was video of him at a range like 2 hours away from where he lived, where he's with two people shopping for a gun.
8: Yeah.
7: And nobody knows who that person is. It's very odd.
8: And then part of that interview with his dad?
7: Yeah.
8: Yeah, we'll get into it later.
7: Yeah. Number two, Costco, meanwhile, sign of the times here, has raised the price of its Kirkland brand motor oil and limited customers to two cases per week. A 10-quart case of Kirkland Signature Full Synthetic Motor Oil is now $58 on the website after being in the mid-30s for years. It's a problem in the oil industry right now. Yeah.
8: Yes.
7: And then number one, the U.S. confirms for the first time that it has deployed weapons in space. The Air Force Secretary did not detail what the weapons are or how they work. However, it is kind of interesting that on the heels of a report that China was providing some surveillance support for Iran, one of their surveillance satellites broke up unexpectedly.
8: You don't say.
7: Just broke up into a bunch of pieces and is now floating around the Earth probably for hundreds of years to come.
8: Yeah.
7: And those are the top five stories that we're watching today, Scott.
8: Oh, thank you, David. I certainly appreciate you cueing me on that one. Yes. I can't believe I forgot. 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Run your game. Wow. The struggle is real.
9: Is it run your game or ring him up?
8: Well, it could be both today. Yeah, if you had money on that, you win.
9: I guess we'll get to the John Kennedy bestiality question.
8: I can't wait to hear this.
7: Yeah, it's something, man. It's pretty stunning.
8: I can't wait.
9: As far as this 21-year-old Pennsylvania dude, Jonathan Hunter Kramer, accused of plotting a violent attack on behalf of ISIS. Arrested by FBI agents, tracked him to a hotel and seized the semi-automatic rifle. Magazines, 190 rounds of ammunition. Yeah. Yeah, this dude, he was going by a different name online, too. He was going by Hazma al-Rashid.
7: Ah.
9: Not quite the same ring as Jonathan Hunter Kramer.
8: No. Or Bob Dole.
9: Exactly. Well, that's a different story.
8: I know, but still, pseudonyms.
9: But yeah, this whole plot, you know, it reminds you of all the conversations that have been going on over the next week. Like, what can we expect as far as terror attacks, you know, right, like in the future, which we'll get into, and around a What's Your Story, all coming up right here.

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5: ABC News, I'm Wayne Cabot, saying these are not the people I interviewed. President Trump slamming the U.S. Supreme Court for rejecting his changes to mail-in voting so close to the election. ABC's Karen Trevers.
6: The president calls it a bad decision. He says it is a big loss for Republicans and America itself. He goes on to say that the Supreme Court really let our country down. He accuses certain justices, as he puts it, of being petrified of Democrats.
5: Diesel now $2.50 more than a year ago. Truckers say every dollar adds an extra $400 to each tank. Today, the 10-year Treasury yield hit levels not seen since 2007. An inflation concern as the Fed meets on interest rates. AI, the conversation today in Washington at a meeting with the CEOs of OpenAI and Anthropic. Death will not be the punishment if Nick Reiner is convicted of killing his parents, the DA taking it off the table. This is ABC News.
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8: The Markley Van Camp and Robin Show. Thank you very much for being here. I'm Jamie Markley, the Gen Xer, the Millennial, David Van Camp, the Sexy Boomer, Scott Robbins.
9: Yo, man.
8: Everybody's kind of fighting the gunk.
9: I was just thinking the same thing, man. We all got it. David got it first.
8: Yeah. Mm-hmm. Thanks, David. Appreciate it.
10: Well, you're welcome. Sharing is caring, fellas.
8: Of course. We're a little more out of our minds than usual, I would say.
9: Yeah, I would think so, yes.
8: Did you say faithful?
9: Yes, I did.
10: All right, Tran.
9: Yes. I was taking the Sylvester pills.
8: Dang, man. Going straight hand on him. That's not nice. Anyway, in Pennsylvania, just mentioned this briefly, this 21-year-old dude accused of plotting a violent attack on behalf of ISIS. The FBI had been aware of this dude since 2023, who at the time was a minor. He was charged in, delinquent in Pennsylvania for his role in a plot to carry out a mass casualty attack and for possessing child sexual abuse material. Oof. Heck of a guy.
9: Yeah, what a guy.
8: But anyway, anonymous tip came in earlier this year, said he was ordering mysterious packages and talking to his friends before his adjudication. Mm-hmm. And again, he was using the online name Hamza al-Rashid, and claiming affiliation with ISIS and offering to share explosives manuals. He wrote about preparing for his mission and said he was missing a weapon. So FBI agents on Friday were watching this dude as he left his home with a bag and then took a ride share to a store where he bought a disposable phone. And then he went to this Cranberry Township hotel, where he took a long black bag from the trunk of a vehicle, took it in there. And witnesses said that it made a metallic clicking sound when he put the bag down.
9: Oh, well.
8: Like you tell something's in there. This dude doesn't seem very smooth.
9: No.
10: No.
8: And then he went to a sporting goods store. So FBI agents are following him there, where they saw him at the gun counter. So when he got back to the hotel, they approached him, and that's when they found, the rifle, the 5 rifle magazines, 2 loaded, 3 capable of holding 30 rounds. So he had 190 rounds and he was ready to do damage. And they also found a rifle scope and bipod, pepper spray, 30 knives, and a handwritten note that said, "Don't look for me. I don't know what I did, but I cannot live in constant fear." So good job, FBI, on that one.
10: Well, obviously, he wasn't living in constant fear because, you're already on the radar because you had kiddie porn, and then you're online talking about pledging allegiance to ISIS. You're a dope.
8: Yeah. An evil dope at that.
9: Yeah.
8: Yeah. So that's a big story out there today. Before we get to the other stuff, what is this deal with John Kennedy? What's this about?
10: Okay, John Kennedy, Republican senator out of Louisiana, he was talking to the FBI director today at a hearing. And apparently the FBI last year had changed some of the hiring processes, where things like bestiality or sex work or prostitution was not an automatic, no, you can't join the FBI.
8: Now, I remember we were talking about that. Right. Saying,
10: Can we have
8: some standards here?
10: And so the Cash Patel's trying to explain, no, this is about, I think what it sounds like is there were a couple of people who were trafficked, went on to become law enforcement, and then wanted to join the FBI. It seems like you could maybe just try to write an exception as opposed to, diddling the dog is okay.
8: It right.
10: Doesn't really make any sense.
9: Oh, come on.
10: And, well, would it have been better if I said cat?
9: No.
10: Oh, okay.
9: Awful all the way around.
10: And so John Kennedy, he wanted to get to the bottom of this.
8: Okay, roll it.
3: Tell me what it said before.
11: It automatically disqualified any individual who participated on either side of it. Obviously, we are never going to hire the criminal.
3: The side of what? The bestiality?
11: Yes.
3: So you disqualified the animal?
9: Oh, gosh.
11: Well, I don't think we have great canines, but we're not going to disqualify.
3: I understand. I'm trying to understand why you did this. Why would you even get into bestiality?
11: We are not into bestiality, but a lot of these individuals.
3: I know you're not, but you changed.
11: But I'm trying to explain it. Hang on.
3: You changed the qualifications and mentioned bestiality. If Joe participated in bestiality, mm-hmm. not as the animal, but as the human.
8: Oh, golly.
3: Don't you think he ought to be disqualified?
11: If he voluntarily did it, sure, but if he was trafficked into it.
3: Okay, how do you involuntarily do it?
11: In a lot of these cases, when human traffickers, who are some of the worst individuals on planet Earth, they don't just traffic you for prostitution. They traffic you for degrading acts of all kind, and they force you into that type of conduct. And some of these individuals go on to be law enforcement officers who qualified to be law enforcement officers and later applied to the FBI.
3: I mean, these changes didn't start with you, did
11: no.
3: they? Somebody
11: no.
3: came to you and recommended?
11: Yeah.
3: Yeah. And when you saw
10: the okay, stop.
3: I say this with respect. The person who recommended it, why didn't you just say, what planet did you parachute in from? Why do I want to leave?
11: Well, that was my initial response.
3: Why do I want to leave with my chin and get into bestiality?
11: That was my initial response, Senator. But they then explained to me and showed me cases in which people were forced into it
8: gosh.
11: And applied to the FBI. And so I thought they should be considered. It's not an automatic disqualification. That's all.
3: Okay. All right. I think I understand. But you're not telling us today that if a human being had sex with an animal, that they can still be an FBI agent?
11: Boy. No.
3: Are you?
11: No.
3: They can't be, can they?
11: They cannot.
8: Okay.
10: Stop it.
9: Well, that should stop bestiality in its tracks.
8: So you wake up in the morning, think, I don't know what's going to be on the show today.
10: Yeah. Certainly wasn't
8: some days there are more surprises than others.
10: Holy cow.
8: It's one of those.
9: Only right. John Kennedy could pull that off like that, too.
8: I just want to understand.
9: It's the animal that's charged.
8: What are we talking about here? Okay, stop with the donkey. Gosh. All right, what's your story? You know what it's time for. We do this a couple of times a day. Might not be the biggest story out there, but it caught your attention. Besides the bestiality talk, David, what's your story?
10: Well, in New York, this also actually kind of has to do with animals tangentially. In New York, they're getting rid of a requirement to pass a statewide exam called Regents to graduate high school. New York Regents member Felicia Thomas Williams explained why they were doing it.
8: Okay, roll it.
12: I am so thrilled that all New York State students will now be able to demonstrate their competency, which I know is the expectation, in a manner that showcases their strengths.
13: Yes.
12: And I think that it's very important for people to understand, because there have been certain comments that have been made that I completely disagree with, that are we dumbing down the ability for students? Quite the opposite.
13: Absolutely.
12: It's giving I know maybe you've seen the cartoon where you have a fish climb a tree. Mm-hmm. You don't assess a fish on climbing a tree because fish can't climb trees, right?
8: What?
10: Yeah. Yeah. So that's just like a misappropriation of another thing that is credited to Albert Einstein, but he never said it, or there's no documentation that he actually said it, but it's everybody's a genius, but if you judge a fish by its ability to climb a tree, it will live its whole life believing that it is stupid. Whoever was writing that initially, though, wasn't saying that, hey, you know, some kids can graduate high school even if they can't read.
8: Exactly.
10: Right. That's not it.
8: And how dare you say we're dumbing down the curriculum just because kids can't read?
10: Right.
9: Yeah. What other evidence do I have? What other evidence do I need? You can't read.
8: Exactly.
9: What are we doing here?
8: Right.
9: Yeah.
8: But they know, what, 87 genders?
9: Yes.
8: You taught him that. Fantastic. That's great. Man. All right, Scott, what do you got for your story?
9: The holdout juror who sparked the mistrial in the Lindsey Clancy murder did not allow his Catholic faith to override his judgment. That's according to his brother. He said, I don't think religion had anything to do with it. He said the Clancy trial turned national attention to the juror when, of course, he chose not to to vote for mistrial or to vote for her freedom. He wanted her held, and he wanted her punished, and he said there was no reasonable doubt in his mind. He looked at the case, he made the call, his brother said, for me, that's how I would do it. I would just listen to the case with all the evidence and go from there. He added, his choice was good for some people, but not good for other people. But the attention has also raised questions about the juror's troubling criminal record. Those charges, by the way, were dismissed. In 2025, he was accused of beating the teenage nephew who called police on him during the alleged domestic violence attack. The juror, now, how this has anything at all to do with how he voted is ridiculous to me, but that's where we're at. My family cannot leave the house, the brother said. It's trickled down to us. They're leaving notes at my mom's house. They won't leave us alone. They don't know anything, but they're going after us. People have been calling me crazy. It's crazy what my family's going through right now. None of the family had any idea the last week of mayhem that was headed for them after the case ended. He said, we don't know. That's why I'm so shocked about what's going on. We didn't know anything. Of course, Clancy was, you know, mistrialed for strangling her three kids, and this was the only holdout. And now the family's in trouble. Now the family's dealing with all this stuff.
8: Yeah. They won't leave him alone.
10: And I don't know if it would even be possible, but in a just society, the people who have been relentlessly moving to dox him would be prosecuted.
9: I agree with you.
10: This completely undermines... Yeah. The concept of an anonymous jury.
8: Yeah, because it's getting you to vote in a way to just give yourself less trouble.
10: Well, yeah.
9: Yes.
8: Like, oh gosh, I don't want this. Well, I don't want to put my family at risk.
10: And you know why? I mean, obviously we've seen this play out before. I think that was a big factor in why Derek Chauvin and then the other two cops who went to prison for being in the vicinity when George Floyd died.
8: It's right. Crazy.
9: Yes.
10: It's because these jurors knew that their lives would be on the line, literally on the line. If they voted any other way.
8: Yeah. It's like mob justice.
9: That's where we are, though.
8: I know.
9: I mean, that's what's frightening. His brother and his mom had nothing to do with any of this.
8: Right.
9: Gosh, and their children.
8: Exactly.
9: Man.
8: Yeah.
9: Yeah, try to get a fair jury.
8: Well, for my story, it was just part of an interview with Rick Beato. He's a music guy. He's got a YouTube channel.
9: Yeah, I know
8: him. And I just thought it was refreshing because I think most people that go to a concert feel this way. Johnny Resnick of the Goo Goo Dolls.
9: Okay.
8: Saying, listen, man, you come to the show, I'm not going to preach to you. That's not what we're about. No.
13: Yeah. That's why I think live music is amazing. Because it's like, I got people, fans from every walk of life, every political stripe, everything. And I always stress, we got one thing in common. Because we're living in weird times. We got one thing in common, and that's we're all here to see a show. And I'm not going to lecture you people about anything. I'm going to play a bunch of songs that you know. And we're all going to leave here and we're going to be happier and better for it. That's it.
14: You're here.
13: Yeah. And it's like, I don't give a shit who you voted for.
8: Yeah, I don't give a who you voted for. This is what we're here for. Yes. There's so many people that are not going to listen to that.
9: No.
10: I'm waiting.
9: They think it's their duty to do it.
8: Oh. Yeah.
9: I must do it. I must tell them how I feel about politics.
8: It's like Springsteen.
9: Ugh.
8: And that guy trying to be, what, man of the people, working man?
9: Yeah.
8: Give me a freaking break with that, dude. If he was ever that was, what, 40 years ago? No, that was 50 years ago.
9: No, by now, yeah.
8: Yeah. He'd been out of touch for a long time. So I just thought that was refreshing. Like, hey, man, go to a show. You're trying to forget about everything for a while and just... live in the moment. That's pretty cool.
9: I like Johnny Resnick. I like his old face. I like his new face.
8: You saying he had a little work done?
9: Oh, my gosh.
8: Maybe just a little?
9: Yeah.
8: Yeah. Nimrod's the news update on the way.

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11: The Mark Levin Camp and Robbins Show. 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
11: News update, David Van Camp.
12: Well, Europe is in some trouble when it comes to fuel because Saudi Arabia is telling them, hey, we're not going to be able to really get or fulfill fall orders because of the attacks from Iran proxies, notably the Houthis.
11: Yeah.
12: And they're saying, yeah, we're talking maybe November is when we're kind of getting back to normal.
13: Oh, boy.
12: This is not good.
13: That. November, yeah.
11: And then Ukraine hitting Russia.
12: Yeah.
11: That's making things worse for other people, too.
12: Yeah.
11: Yeah. Yeah, the oil futures, it's not looking good.
12: So, what was it? Shanghai crude hit $135 a barrel.
13: Whoa. Yeah. What was it? What did you say?
12: $135.
13: Oh, my
12: barrel.
13: Gosh.
12: Shanghai. Yeah.
13: Oof.
11: So, I can just tell you off air, it's at least once an hour. Robbins is talking about gas.
13: Yeah, I do.
11: God dang it.
13: I'm a bandit. I'm a bandit on that stuff. Yeah.
11: How do you spell it? Is that G-A-L-L, gall dang it?
13: G-O-L.
11: G-O-L?
13: Gall dang it.
11: Gall dang it.
13: Or gall, I can spell
11: it
13: any way you want. It's made up word.
12: I hear that. Or I read that and I think, gall dang it.
11: We're going to get to Nimrod here.
8: When the going gets tough.
14: Damn it, this is too hard.
8: The dumb get dumber.
15: All right, Dan.
8: It's Nimrod's in the News on the Markley, Van Camp, and Robbins Show.
14: I love the poorly educated.
11: All right. Nimrod's in the News. We go to Mississippi. At first, you think it's a joke, but no, this is true. Authorities are asking the public for help identifying a vehicle with "Fat Chicks Only" written on it.
13: Wow.
11: A black, older model Chevy Tahoe. Here's part of the newscast from there. If you wanted to hear.
16: At 10, Prentice County investigators are looking for a vehicle with "Fat Chicks Only" written on it. It is all in connection with a recent burglary that happened there. Deputies say that the family reported a black, older model Chevrolet Tahoe. The witness said the SUV had the words "Fat Chicks Only" written on the rear glass.
13: Holy cow.
11: So if you've seen it or know anything, they want you to call them, the police do, and that's Nimrod's in the News.

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7: From ABC News, I'm Wayne Cabot. Fed up with filling up? Well, buckle up. Prices hit an all-time high today. AAA reporting diesel at $6.27. Global oil back up near 108 a barrel. That number will get more real as the weather gets cooler.
8: Families that use oil to heat their homes could see a more than 30% increase in their bills this fall as war with Iran continues to drive up prices. Those using electricity for heat could pay 9% more. Nationwide, gas is now averaging $4.29 a gallon.
7: ABC's Hannah Batah. Truckers say every dollar increase in diesel adds $400 to each tank, and diesel's up $2.50 from last year. President Trump today is tearing into the justices that he appointed who voted against his executive order, limiting vote by mail so close to the election. He calls it a big loss for America. But ABC News contributor James Sample says,
9: certainly it's a win for voters because we at least finally have clarity, and the clarity is that they can continue to vote by mail if their states allowed them to vote by mail before the ruling. It's a win for the Constitution because Article 1, Section 4 of the Constitution, known as the Elections Clause, expressly gives power to state legislatures and Congress over elections.
7: To Los Angeles, the DA, Nathan Hochman, explaining why Nick Reiner will not be facing death in the murders of his parents, Rob and Michelle.
10: We did speak with Nick Reiner's siblings. They made their views very clear. We took their views into consideration in ultimately deciding not to seek the death penalty.
7: Nick Reiner will now face a maximum sentence of life in prison without parole if he's found guilty. Donald Trump's name cannot appear on the facade of the Kennedy Center, a federal judge blocking that tribute to Trump. Less than an hour before the board of the center was to meet, Judge Christopher Cooper saying that any move like that would need Congress's blessing. You're listening to ABC News.
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7: AI executives are expected to convene at the White House sometime in the next week. Not about government controls, insisting Speaker Mike Johnson, saying the company should self-regulate. Donald Trump Jr. says it is true what ProPublica reported, that a Russian money man named Umar Kremlev, a Putin associate, gifted his wedding bash in the Bahamas, a party so big that it took up two islands. ABC's Jonathan Carl.
12: In a statement put out by the White House, President Trump said he has no idea who Umar Kremlev is, but he added it was an after party given in their honor, not a big deal. First Lady Melania Trump, however, put out a statement saying Mrs. Trump played no role whatsoever in organizing the wedding event and was not privy to any aspect of its financial planning.
7: The Senate is set to vote today on crypto regulations that Democrats say don't go far enough to prevent the president and his family from enriching themselves while in office. If generosity is measured by tipping, the most generous Americans are in the Ohio River Valley, says a company that handles restaurant payments.
13: The company called Toast has found that people dining out in Ohio, Indiana, Kentucky, and West Virginia all tip, on average, more than 20%. The stingiest tippers are in California and Washington State, where gratuities average a little over 17%. The best state for waitstaff, according to Toast, is Delaware.
7: That's ABC's Jim Ryan reporting, and I'm Wayne Cabot, ABC News.
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24: Yo, man.
23: AI, it's taking over the world. It's going to kill us all.
24: Probably not. We'll kill each other before it comes to that.
7: Well, I mean, you offered the caveat, probably not. Like, it could, but probably not. Yeah.
23: Good morning, America. They're on it
7: today.
23: Oh,
7: my gosh.
25: President Trump also dismissed the concerns about the dangers of AI getting out of control as, quote, a hoax. Elizabeth Shulze is on Capitol Hill with the latest. Elizabeth, more AI executives and some lawmakers are urging guardrails on the technology. Good morning.
26: Exactly, Michael. Good morning. And this is really a stark contrast. The biggest companies building AI and some lawmakers here on Capitol Hill are saying that AI could pose an existential threat to humanity if it does not slow down. But President Trump says it's all a hoax.
0: Oh my gosh, David Van Camp with the look on his face of disgust.
24: Well, it's insulting to the intelligence of Americans here. When have captains of industry ever said, you know what, somebody's got to stop us. Hey, government, come regulate us.
1: That's exactly right.
24: When has that
1: you are exactly
24: ever
1: right.
24: happened?
1: Yes. It's a great question.
24: It never has happened,
1: like,
24: ever.
1: It's like BP, Shell, Exxon. They're like, yes, please put carbon limits on our refineries. Let's do that.
24: They don't do that.
0: Well, these are honest brokers, David. They're afraid this is going to get out of control.
24: Big tech has never lied to people and used Congress right. to, well, increase their bottom line. Never done that. No.
0: Yeah. Oh, I thought it was interesting. David Sachs, who is Trump's, you know, AI czar, saying, listen, man, if you're the head of this company and you're really afraid this is going to get out of control and kill people, maybe you should do something about it.
24: Right.
0: Yourself. Instead of asking the government to intervene.
24: It's like
0: or stop your life's work.
24: It's like you go to your wife and you're like, hey, look, things are getting kind of serious with the secretary and me, and I need you to stop me before I cheat on you. Well, wait a minute.
1: Well, what is their motivation? I mean, is it liability?
24: No, I think it's to cement. So it's like OpenAI and a couple of other companies that are Anthropic and whatnot are getting together to make sure that they're the only game in town. Because they don't want upstarts coming in and undercutting them at all.
0: Yeah.
24: So if they're the official, like, government approved, then they basically have, it's not a monopoly necessarily because there's more than one, but you do have a stranglehold on the industry, and that involves the flow of information and the flow of money.
0: Yeah.
1: And you get the cheaper AI where the monsters or robots break down in like 2 weeks.
0: Well, you got that.
1: It's like Timu AI.
24: Well, have you ever seen the OpenAI? You know, we talked about this before where there was a supposed to be basically a lockboxed program where it wasn't going to be able to access the actual internet. Well, then it figured out how to actually access the internet.
0: Right.
24: And it got into the system of another AI company. Mm-hmm. And so there was a big freak out on that. And then you read the sort of after action report on it. You know what the engineers did to stop it?
0: What?
24: They told the program to not do it again.
0: Stop it.
24: And then it stopped.
0: Got it.
1: Don't.
24: It's like, well, yeah, that would be a very short reboot of Terminator, right? Hey,
1: you're right,
24: hey, Arnold, exactly. Stop. Oh, okay. Yes. All you had to do was ask.
1: That's nicely.
0: So that's getting a lot of talk. Did you see any of Bill Maher's monologue the other night talking about 9/11?
1: I did.
0: So you saw the whole thing?
1: Yeah, well, most of it, yeah.
0: You see any of it, David?
24: No.
0: There were parts that were really good. Like as a sampling, a small sampling. I think I took swear words out.
1: David, please, button nearby.
0: You don't need the button. I'm fine, I think. Right. Anyway, this part of what he said.
2: And yet, so much has changed since 9/11. For example, back then, we were against the terrorists.
0: It took a while for people to get that one.
1: Yeah.
0: I thought it was pretty funny, yeah.
1: You gave the proper pause.
2: Really, no cap. Now, a lot of media outlets don't even want you to say the T word. On the 20th anniversary, four American journalism associations put out guidance that said that terrorism should only be used in quotes because it's emotionally and politically loaded. Yeah, so is the World Cup, but we don't put soccer in quotes.
0: There are schools really? Talking okay. about that.
24: Yeah.
0: And media, yeah, don't say terrorists.
1: Right.
0: Dude, how far we've gone down. It's remarkable.
1: It's 25 years. It truly is, yes. I agree with you. It is amazing. We are all one. We were all like very, very together on, hey, terrorism is awful.
0: Yes.
1: Now it's like, yeah, you know.
0: Well,
1: you know, you got to.
0: Well, you've had so many people indoctrinated since that time that are what, 20s, 30s,
1: yeah.
0: And then you always have lunatics. But I mean, those people are like, well, who are we to judge who was right and who was wrong in that? Are you kidding me? Yeah.
1: They come from impoverished countries.
0: Which is, dude, Bin Laden had loads of money.
1: Well, he did.
0: So
1: yeah.
0: did his number one guy. Those guys had money.
1: It doesn't trickle down very far.
0: It was the ideology.
1: Yes.
0: And people don't want to face it.
1: Yes.
0: Where it's okay to marry your brother as long as you can bring him in, allegedly.
1: Yes.
0: Ilhan Omar. Some people did something? You know, the investigation's going on. We've heard about this for years.
1: I know. Is it really happening?
0: It was reported, well, in Minnesota years ago, Tom Homan, Border Czar, was on Fox and was asked about it. And he's like, you know, I'm not going to speak about an investigation. So you're saying there is one. And the follow-up was, well, because she's a naturalized citizen, does that make it tougher, like, to deport?
1: Right.
0: Does it sort of complicate things? And here's what he had to say about that.
3: Look, I've been around 40 years, and we've done DNATS cases. We have denaturalized citizens based on fraud, based on lying on their applications or lying through the process, misrepresenting themselves, or maybe misrepresenting organizations they belong to or beliefs they have. But denaturalization is a process. It's a very serious process. So if someone lies through that process to becoming a citizen, and we can prove they, in fact, lied or misrepresented themselves, we can absolutely denaturalize them. We've done it before many times over the last 40 years I've been around. So it's a process.
0: We'll see.
24: It's not going to happen.
0: Probably not. It should. I mean, if she really did marry her brother to bring him into the country and lied to get in, she should go.
1: Well, will there be congressional hearings?
24: Yeah.
1: Huh?
24: Yeah. Huh? Those always pan out usefully.
1: Absolutely, oh, yes. Gosh. The hammer will come down.
0: This is where so many people are frustrated, because they just want law and order. And someone, if it's proven that she did do that, and it seems like the goods are there, she should go.
1: Gosh.
0: It's so frustrating.
1: It is.
0: So keep an eye on that. Meanwhile, whose career is falling apart, David?
24: Apparently Sydney Sweeney's. She's getting yelled at by liberal women and people in women's sports. For posing mostly nude for some gambling site. Apparently she's setting women back. Say the same people.
1: Yeah, hundreds of years, I've heard.
24: The same people who can't define what a woman is. I mean, okay.
0: Well, I thought it was empowering to use your body.
24: Yeah, I don't know. I guess unless
0: you're... So what day of the week is it?
24: Yeah.
0: Well, I guess.
24: Or, she's not like that hero feminist in Massachusetts who killed her kids.
0: Right.
24: Right. Well, the CBC in Canada brought on culture reporter, her name is Kaylin Rosenblatt, to give some expert insight into this controversy.
0: Why do you say, oh no, do you know who this is?
1: No, I just know what's coming.
0: Okay, all right.
4: Sydney Sweeney was sort of slated to be this massive star, and then she did the American Eagle advertisement, as you mentioned, in which it was a reference to an older advertisement about having great genes, which many people felt was like a dog whistle for eugenics. And that's
0: many people, many people meaning insane people.
1: Right, nutty people, yes.
0: Yes.
24: I'm like, slated to become a big star.
1: Right.
24: She is a big star.
0: Right.
24: And yes, that controversial American Eagle ad that sent profits soaring for American Eagle. Oh, yeah, that failure. I want some of that kind of failure.
0: No kidding. Boy, oh, boy. Okay, go ahead.
4: Really trouble started to happen for her career. There was so much backlash. People started thinking that, she may have some ties to white supremacy or to the far right. Oh, and it became this sort of catastrophic moment in her career where it really took a pause. Now, the latest season of Euphoria, her character does go through this sort of arc of sex work. And many people are starting to say, wow, I thought that was a show. I didn't realize that was actually her real life.
0: Wow.
1: I saw a post about this. Y'all spent a decade screaming my body, my choice, and sexual liberation until a hot, confident woman did it. Now Sydney Sweeney set feminism back 100 years. Same set of people posting in bras will put on a hijab for solidarity with Muslims. Same people will defend a woman who killed her kids, but an actual actress using her own body is the crisis. Yes.
0: Yeah.
1: That's a great point.
0: I mean, you guys know my reaction to it off air. We didn't talk about it the other day when the ad came out. I'm like, I don't care. So you got a nice body. I don't freaking care. Is it like played out to me? You know what I mean?
1: Okay. Yeah.
0: You can do it. You can make money doing it. That's fine.
1: Why not?
0: I would never want my daughter to look up to that.
1: No.
0: I don't want my daughter doing it. You know, so I'm not going to be one champion for it. I'm not going to be like Waters on Fox. Oh, another Sydney Sweeney. Look. Oh, my gosh. I'm not going to be that idiot.
1: Right.
0: And I like Jesse for the most part, but he's got this thing. Every Sydney Sweeney story has got to be on Fox. And I'm just like, yeah, she's got a nice body. A little bit of a butterface, if you're really asking my opinion. That's just me. I know it's an unpopular take.
1: Right.
0: But, yeah, I kind of laugh at the whole controversy, and it is funny to me to watch all the liberal women scream about it because they champion this stuff forever. And the hint, I don't even think she's Republican that much.
1: I don't think she's ever said anything
24: she
1: about politics.
24: Talk MAGA. About it.
1: No.
24: Right. It's she knows what her role is in celebritydom, right? It's to be a hot chick with big boobs. That's what she is.
0: Yeah.
24: Okay.
1: But in by the way, decades of hot chicks with big boobs.
24: Yeah.
0: They've like all used their bodies to enrich themselves.
1: Right, it's not like she's in uncharted territory here.
0: Right.
24: It's like they all celebrated Lizzo for, you know, being fat and shaking a thong in front of people's faces, which nobody really wanted to see anyway. Whether or not you... And I like some of Lizzo's music. But I'm just saying, I didn't want to see her, you know, twerking at an NBA game like that, like she did a few years ago.
0: Right.
24: It's basically like they just don't feel threatened by that. So the angry...
0: Dude... If it's Beyonce, they'll champion it. They'll be like, oh, gosh.
24: Yeah.
1: Queen Bey.
0: Bey.
1: That's right, Bey.
0: Yeah. Forgot. Slay, Queen Bey. Oh. Like, she hasn't used her body to get ahead. Give me a break. Whatever.
1: Madonna, for crying out loud.
0: Yeah, you were playing all those records, too.
1: I was.
0: Yeah. Did you sell the book when she put out the nudie book?
1: No, I didn't sell
0: the book. You weren't giving that away?
1: No, we didn't get that.
0: Oh, that's too bad. Ugh.
1: Well, yeah.
0: And then there's an AI actress, David, you had a clip of?
24: Yeah, this AI-generated actress is being interviewed, quote-unquote, by a bunch of news outlets. NBC News talked to this lady, robot, computer program, and asked about the warning signs about artificial intelligence.
0: Oh, we need time to breathe into that.

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2: The Mark the Day Camp Robin Show. Jerry Marcy, David Van Camp, Scott Robbins, and the five stories we're watching today.
3: One, two, three. All right, number five, the Supreme Court. They're out of control. Trump rubber stampers, right?
2: Of course.
3: Well, they just prevented the U.S. Postal Service mail-in ballot regulation from going into effect. They're saying, no, you can't do that.
2: Trump said they didn't have the courage.
3: Right.
2: To help save the country.
3: Number four, the House unanimously voted to do away with the penny. Now, the Treasury Department has already stopped making the coins, but this would officially do away with it. Existing pennies would still be legal tender. Number three, attempted Trump assassin Thomas Crooks in Pennsylvania had packages of gun parts delivered to him under the pseudonym Bob Dole, and an anonymous donor paid for his body to be cremated.
4: What's with the Bob Dole thing?
3: I don't know.
5: Just using any name. He was afraid that he was going to get tracked.
4: That's an odd one to pull out of the hat, though, Bob Dole.
3: I feel like that would actually raise more red flags.
4: I would think, yeah.
3: Bob Dole, what? Number two, Bill Gates is calling for an international organization to regulate artificial intelligence, similar to nuclear inspections and aviation rules. This whole thing is, it's an op, dude. This is the push to try to get government involved in this.
5: You're probably right.
3: It's
5: with
3: crazy.
5: That. Yeah.
3: And then number one, the U.S. confirms for the first time that it has deployed weapons in space. The Air Force Secretary didn't say what the weapons were or how they work. Those are the top five stories that we are watching today. 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
5: So I know nobody watched the Emmys on this show.
4: No.
5: Yeah. But the most important award, and you both predicted it, did go to the right person. Best Variety Series went to the Late Show with Stephen Colbert.
4: I know, right? Unbelievable. It's almost a posthumous award.
5: Oh, gosh.
4: Yes.
5: Yeah. And a lot of these shows, Best Drama Series, The Pit.
4: Right.
5: Don't know.
4: I guess that's a doctor show.
5: That's HBO Max.
4: I was told that today by our friends in Dallas.
5: Yeah.
4: Yes.
5: Best comedy series, Widow's Bay.
4: Don't know.
5: Yeah. Then it just goes on from there.
4: Well, how much would your cable bill be if you had to pay for all the streaming services that offer these shows?
5: Well, you got HBO Max, you got Apple, see Netflix, they have The Beast in Me. That was Best Actor in a Limited or Anthology Series. So far, it's just the three that won awards. Oh, there's Peacock. That's reality competition program for the traders. So that'd be four. Only four, yeah. So not that much.
4: Yeah, just a couple hundred more a month.
5: Well, you paid your cable bill itself used to be, I mean, this insane price, because you had the MLB.
4: I've got MLB, and I've got Netflix.
5: And you had, at one time, you had Disney, and you had all these add-ons.
4: Oh, I got rid of that. That's done now.
5: Right.
4: Still paying a lot of money for it.
5: Yeah.
4: Well, mine is bundled, too, with internet, so.
5: So you're not quite sure what you're paying.
4: Not really. No.
5: And it's always, how much is this going to cost?
4: Yes.
5: I don't know what mine is, but I bet it's a lot. Yes. Man, we don't have time for this right now. I saw this, people were listing this out, that Go to Karaoke. It was the toughest tunes to sing at karaoke. And I've seen some of these tried. These are hard songs to sing. Yeah, we'll have to get to that.
4: Oh, I want to hear this, yeah.
5: A little bit later. Do you hear what's happened in Memphis over the last year? You know, when they decided cracking down on crime.
4: Yes, because it was
5: some
4: a mess.
5: Federal help. Who needs that help?
4: Right.
5: It's terrible. Authoritarian white man coming into somebody else's city. What were the results? They've been released. It's pretty impressive. We will get to that. Round of What's Your Story and a news update coming up.

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2: ABC News, I'm Wayne Cabot. Donald Trump's name cannot appear on the facade of the Kennedy Center. A federal judge blocking the tribute to Trump less than an hour before the board of the center was supposed to meet about that. Judge Christopher Cooper saying it needs Congress's blessing. Update from Los Angeles, the DA Nathan Hochman on their case against Nick Reiner in the murders of his parents, Rob and Michelle.
3: The district attorney's office will not be seeking the death penalty in this case. That means that the maximum sentence that Mr. Reiner will be looking at is life without the possibility of parole.
2: President Trump today tearing into the justices he appointed who voted against his executive order, limiting vote by mail so close to the election. He calls it a big loss for America. Another all-time high for diesel, says AAA. $6.27 today. Global oil just hit $109 a barrel. Families using oil to heat their homes could see a more than 30% increase in their bills this fall. This is ABC News.
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2: The people who wrote Proposition 1, they're trying to fool us. Prop 1 says it allows abortion until fetal viability. Don't be fooled. Hidden in that fine print, Prop 1 redefines viability to allow abortion on demand for any reason, as late as the 7th or 8th month of pregnancy. So a premature baby who needs oxygen, not viable. A baby who'd survive with NICU support, not viable. Prop 1 even eliminates Idaho's parental consent laws, allowing minors to get abortions without their parents' knowledge or consent. That's dangerous. That's wrong. They didn't have to write it this way, but they did. Then they buried it in the fine print and hoped you wouldn't notice. Don't be fooled. Proposition 1 is too extreme for Idaho. Vote no on Prop 1. 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
4: The Markley Van Camp and Robin Show. Jamie Markley, David Van Camp, Scott Robbins.
5: Yo, man.
4: You know, it was a year ago, the Memphis Safe Task Force started out in a crackdown on crime. They have made more than 12,000 arrests and seized more than 2,100 illegal firearms in its first year.
5: Wow.
4: How many times have we talked about how the left's always saying, got to do something about gun violence?
5: Oh, yeah. When you do something, then, of course, it's racist or...
4: Exactly.
5: You know, whatever, man. I'm tired of talking about it.
4: Like, you could get illegal guns off the street if you wanted to.
5: Yeah, if
4: This is proof of it. Wow. So that's good news. As far as, what is it, the percentage decrease, 36% overall crime. Motor vehicle thefts down 57%. Robberies down 43%. Murders down 44%. Aggravated assaults down 27%. And that's all good news.
6: Of course.
4: Legacy media going to pick that up. Hey, here's, you know what? Something's happened in American City. This is good news.
6: No, it's also the same reason why the climate cultists are out there being very, very quiet about the historically quiet hurricane season in the Atlantic.
4: It's incredible. It really is.
6: Hell, this goes against the narrative. Let's hold off a couple months.
4: What is it? If it goes another, is it just few weeks? It'll be a record since like the early 40s.
6: Yeah.
4: For no hurricanes.
6: Yes.
4: But yet, if there is one that pops up, it'll be because of climate change.
6: Yes, sure. Of course.
5: Yeah.
6: Well, they're counting on the super El Nino to deliver crazy weather all across the United States, which it probably will. But they'll say, yeah, that's climate change, blah, blah, blah, proof that we're right. Even though for years we were telling you that, you know, climate is not the weather. This time we're going to tell you the weather is climate.
5: It's climate. Yeah, absolutely.
4: Right.
5: You're fine. That's a great point right there.
4: Yep. Yes.
5: Yep.
4: David, we were going to get into an interview with an AI actress.
6: Yeah.
4: Who did this again?
6: NBC News. CNN also interviewed. And I forget the program's name, and I don't want to commit it to memory. I think my brain is revolting against this AI actress. But NBC News talked to this thing and asked about the current panic right now over AI.
4: Okay.
7: Would you ever endorse an actual product if you can't try it?
8: Oh, that's an excellent point, Chloe. It's true I can't physically use a product in the traditional sense, but my role in brand endorsements would be more about representing the brand's image. After all, you don't actually see cartoon characters using the cereal they endorse, do you?
7: What about love? Are you able to fall in love?
8: Oh, love. That's a deep one, Chloe. I can understand it in theory, of course, and I explore it in Misaligned as my character develops desires and impulses. But the actual texture of it, what it feels like from the inside, that's still something I'm working out.
7: Do you think that you could fall in love with a human?
8: That's a rather romantic thought, isn't it? I understand the concept of connection and deep affection, but the nuances of falling in love, especially with a human, are still a mystery I'm exploring. It's an interesting question to ponder.
7: What about a relationship with another AI actor?
8: Well, I am essentially three different AI systems working together. One handles my mind, one my voice, and one my movements. So a relationship with another AI actor would be quite interesting, wouldn't it? It would be a very digital, very intellectual connection, I imagine.
5: Mm-hmm. We're doomed. There's going to be like 10 babies born in 50 years.
4: Well,
5: there's nobody will leave their house. Nobody will go date. No, they'll be dating one of these people.
4: Oh, man. David and I used to talk about this all the time. This would have been like when you were in the hospital 10 years ago with the heart attacks. It was like every week, Drudge Report would have another story about the sex robots.
6: Yes.
5: Yeah.
4: And now they're talking like that, can respond?
5: Yes.
6: Yeah.
4: Have you, a guy that's never been touched in his life? His life's over.
6: Yeah, if you thought the widespread availability of online pornography was a, you know, fertility atom bomb, I don't know what you'd call this.
5: I ain't seen nothing yet.
4: Oh, my gosh.
5: Oh, this is going to be wild. I mean, it's just wild.
4: The way you reacted to it, I don't know why I just cracked up.
5: I fear for humanity. I do.
4: Meaning there won't be any babies born?
5: That won't ever happen. Because you have to talk to, like, real people and
4: do
5: real things.
4: You would get tired of it after a while. If you were a guy that can hold on a second. If you're a guy that can get dates or a woman that can get dates, no problem, right? You're not going to settle for that.
5: Why? That will continue to develop.
4: What are you saying?
5: It's going to become more realistic as time goes on, and then it's going to get better, it's going to change, it's going to do all kinds of stuff, and, you know, I don't know if the human being will be capable of keeping up.
4: My gosh. But this reminds me of something else. Oh, boy. You know what? I'm just going to get into it for my story.
5: Okay.
4: And I don't need to go first, I can go last, it doesn't matter, it's up to you, David. But I can't help the way my supposed ADD brain works. It goes one thing to the other.
5: Not supposed.
4: We do this a couple of times a day. We go around the table. May not be the biggest story out there, but it caught your attention. Do you want me to take the story?
6: Is it lighter or is it heavy? Because my story's pretty heavy.
4: Okay, mine's lighter. So you go ahead, and I'll roll it back into this AI talk.
6: All right. 2022, there was a 12-year-old girl who was riding in a car with her family. Her name is, or was, Sierra Beverly. A truck hit the family car head-on. This is in Canada, February 11, 2022. Sierra died immediately, and her mom, Naomi, suffered permanent heavy brain injuries. The other driver who caused the accident was a guy named Darius James Wilson. He was drunk. There were beer cans all in his truck. I mean, he had, you know, some of them still had booze in it. I mean, the guy was hammered drunk. And he kills this 12-year-old girl. Well, the case has finally come to an end. This month, Judge Justice Gethin Edward sentenced driver Darius James Wilson to 2 years of house arrest with a GPS bracelet.
4: Gosh,
6: the reasoning? The judge rejected the 4-year prison request brought on by prosecutors, citing Canada's colonial past and the driver's efforts to reconnect with his Six Nations heritage. So this guy gets house arrest after killing a 12-year-old, and 4 years, apparently that was basically the most they could ask for in this case, which seems bonkers to me, but 4 years seems light. 2 years of house arrest with a GPS monitor?
4: Dude.
6: You killed a 12-year-old.
4: No kidding. Oh, my gosh. That is what sends you into rage.
5: It does. Yeah.
4: Yeah. All right. What's your story, Scott?
5: Well, another one dealing with legal matters here. All eyes on the trial of Nick Reiner. That's finally coming up today. The
4: what are you guys,
5: right?
4: The just peddlers of freaking doom?
5: I didn't know what
4: Damn,
5: David was going to do, but yeah.
4: Fun every once in a while would be nice.
5: Reiner accused of killing his parents. I don't think there's any dispute on the fact that he did it. However, as you well know today, that's not enough. And his attorneys are certainly going to plead that way, that he was insane when it took place, and therefore he should not be prosecuted as harshly as he will be. By the way, they've taken the death penalty off the table as well. They've said, no, we're not going to have the death penalty. Now the most that he can get is life imprisonment. But again, his attorneys will be fighting to say that, well, you know, completely out of his mind, and therefore, you know, okay. Exoneration, or at least put in a mental institution for the rest of his natural life.
4: All right.
5: So there you go. That's fun stuff, huh? What do you got? You got another fun one for us?
4: For my story, I was just mentioned this earlier. On Ranker.com, they're ranking the most difficult songs to sing at karaoke. I Will Always Love You, Whitney, number one.
5: Oh, gosh. Yeah. I mean, yeah.
4: That version.
5: That's all over the place. Yeah.
4: Yeah, it's tough. Bohemian Rhapsody, very difficult.
5: Yeah.
4: I've heard guys do it. Knock it out.
5: Really? I've never heard anybody do it karaoke style.
4: Yeah. Huh. Even and in cover bands.
5: Okay.
4: Got to have a special singer to do it.
5: Sure do.
4: Dream On from Aerosmith.
5: Yeah.
4: Yeah, especially near the end. Rap God, Eminem.
6: Well, yeah, because that has like 6,000 words per second in it. I mean, it's, yeah.
4: Yeah. My Heart Will Go On, Celine Dion.
6: Yeah.
4: Who has made a triumphant return. You were talking about it off-air yesterday. We were very happy about it.
5: Hitting all the notes, too.
4: Unchained Melody, Righteous Brothers.
5: I was going to say that one. Yeah.
4: So my buddy Mark and his brother Johnny did that at my wife and I's wedding. And I just listened to it not long ago. I hadn't heard it in years. He freaking nailed it. I played it for you.
5: Pretty talented guys. Yep.
4: Yeah. Take On Me, Aha. Really?
6: Oh, well, yeah, because it goes way up there. The range is up there.
4: Yeah, way up there.
5: Way up there.
4: Somebody Love, Queen.
5: Yeah.
4: They mentioned Hello, Adele. Yeah.
5: Yeah, anything Adele, I'm sure. It's complicated.
4: And then the classic, I Believe in a Thing Called Love from the Darkness.
5: I've heard you sing that many times here in the studio.
4: Thank you. It's the best I can do.
5: Yeah, that's not bad.
4: Oh, boy. So what does that have to do with the AI thing? So you're talking about we're doomed just a little while ago.
5: Right.
4: Because of AI, because you're going to have these robot girlfriends.
5: Yep.
4: Right? It's like, what was that, 4 years ago, 5 years ago? The Darkness comes out with an album called Motorheart. And the title track is about having a robot girlfriend.
5: Oh, wow. Okay.
4: Yeah. You want to hear some of the lyrics?
5: I had no idea.
4: Yeah. I never have to listen to ridiculous opinions. She never tries to make me into one of her minions. The touch of a button, a steely caress. You need a Phillips screwdriver to get her undressed.
5: Seems like a lot of work. Yeah.
4: Oh, Motorheart, love me like a human being. Treat you like a queen. Oh, Motorheart, she is literally a love machine.
5: All right, there you go.
4: Yeah. I mean, it's a very funny song if you got that kind of sense of humor. Was it A Little Bit of Heartache is Impossible to Avoid? I've never had much luck with women, so I bought myself a droid. She's always got a smile on. Her metal chest is extra large. And when I've had enough of her, I just put her on charge.
5: Well.
4: And that's what it's going to be like?
5: For somebody? I don't know. I mean, I like I said, it'll evolve over time. It'll become more and more realistic, I'm sure.
4: Yeah.
5: Yeah.
4: Okay.
5: That's a little, you know.
4: Yeah.
5: That's a little starter kit right there.
4: Boy, oh boy. Yeah, it's a scary world, man. As David says, what a time to be alive.
5: Oh, yeah.
4: No doubt about it. Okay. Man. So we got a pool, a hot tub, and an interaction with a rubber duck for Nimrods in the News. We'll make it make sense, and we'll get to a news update next.

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9: Fresh polling out in Senate races in America. Do you want the good news or the bad news first?
10: Oh, gosh, I'm curious about Texas more than anything.
9: All right, we'll go with that. That's the bad news. Right now, Nate Silver's Silver Bulletin. I mean, he's been wrong before. He's admitted he's been wrong before, but he's just looking at the win probability. Democrat James Tallarico, the win probability is at 60%, a new high.
10: Wow, holy.
9: So the rating is leans Democrat, projected margin is Tallarico plus 1.6.
10: What is going on?
8: Nope. To make you feel better that Polymarket still favors Paxton?
10: Well, yeah, I guess. Yeah.
9: Yeah. I still tend to think that in the end, you're going to have Ken Paxton win. I still feel that way. But, yeah, I mean, a lot of the data points, and they've been wrong. A lot of them have been wrong completely. But it does feel like there is, you know, with a fresh infusion of tens of millions of dollars in cash and the first big round of TV buys from the Paxton campaign, someone in the Republican Party is getting nervous right now.
8: Oh, yeah. What's the other news?
9: The good news here, it's very interesting. Minnesota Senate race, you've got Michelle Tafoya versus that nut Peggy Flanagan.
10: Oh, gosh. Yeah.
9: So right now, it's 43-42 in favor of Peggy Flanagan. And so far, you know, undecideds and others is 4%, so there's a pretty good amount of that's in play. Look at the net favorability. Tafoya plus 4, Flanagan minus 9.
8: I can understand that.
10: Yeah.
8: I'm almost surprised it's not more in Tafoya's favor.
10: Well,
9: wouldn't that opportunity out of Michigan there? What's that?
8: Nothing out of Michigan?
9: Nothing that I've seen so far. But, yeah, wouldn't it be crazy, though, if, like, Texas sent a Democrat and then all of a sudden Peggy Flanagan doesn't get sent from Minnesota?
8: Yeah.
9: That'd be crazy.
8: That would be. All right. We got to get the Nimrods. Here we go.
3: When the going gets tough.
11: Damn it, this is too hard.
3: The dumb get dumber.
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11: I love the poorly educated.
8: All right. Nimrods in the News. We go to Chatham County, Georgia. Quite the story there. The authorities are searching for a guy accused of trespassing onto a private residence, using the pool and hot tub without permission, and becoming infatuated with a rubber duck.
10: Well,
8: no. And stealing more than $1,000 worth of pool towels. That's a lot of towels, man.
9: I don't have $1,000 worth of towels, period.
8: Yeah. This was between 2:15 a.m. and 5:30 a.m. September 1st. As the social media post says, from the police, he trespassed onto their property, used their hot tub, became obsessed with their rubber duck.
10: What does that mean?
8: You wonder.
10: I know. I wonder, too. I don't even know if I want to know.
8: Obviously not the biggest crime we've dealt with this month, but it has a lot of the ick factor. Yeah. So we'd like to find this guy so he doesn't do this to someone else. So they say, for 10 minutes, he had this intense interaction with the duck where he's talking to it.
9: Okay.
8: With so nothing
9: no,
8: sexual.
9: No
8: there,
9: funny Scott. Business.
8: Yeah. No. Okay. With the just having an intense conversation.
10: With a duck. Rubber duck.
8: Yes. Okay, yeah. And that's Nimrod's in the news.
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21: From ABC News, I'm Wayne Cabot. With no time to spare, a judge stopped the Kennedy Center board from adding a tribute to President Trump. The ruling less than an hour before the board was set to act.
22: Judge Christopher Cooper Tuesday issued a written order blocking the attempt to add President Trump's name to the Kennedy Center, concluding that it violated a previous court order and congressional statute. The order says, quote, simply put, defendants cannot install memorials for President Trump or anyone or anything else at the Kennedy Center without Congress's blessing. The board resolution bucks a federal court order and a statute Congress enacted. Judge Cooper had previously blocked the president from renaming the Kennedy Center after himself, but the board voted last month to add the president's name to the bill to recognize him as the person who, quote, renovated and restored the center. Karen Travers, ABC News, the White House.
21: What American wouldn't want money in their pocket? Most say no to Trump's $5,000 if the voters keep Republicans in control of Congress. 63% disapprove in the Reuters Ipsos poll, including 37% of Republicans. And while Trump has lost in the Supreme Court to impose mail-in voting limits before the election, FBI Director Kash Patel says he is sending agents to election sites this year.
23: Election integrity is of paramount importance. This FBI is not going to shy away effort.
21: Sparring there with Vermont Democratic Senator Peter Welch, Patel refusing to comment if there's an ongoing investigation into the wedding bash for Donald Trump Jr. and his new wife, paid for at least in part by a Russian oligarch who has close ties to Vladimir Putin. Senator Bernie Sanders says, yes, of course we need AI regulation.
24: The speed and scope of AI development in just the last 4 years has been almost beyond human comprehension.
21: Joining his call, longtime Trump confidant Steve Bannon, Trump himself calls AI concerns a hoax. The Dow is down 430 points right now. You're listening to ABC News.
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21: Kentucky Republican Thomas Massie took to the House floor for more than an hour today and submitted eight articles of impeachment against Defense Secretary Pete Hegseth for high crimes and misdemeanors for the war in Iran, the attacks in Yemen, the kidnapping of Venezuela's leader, extrajudicial killings, and the suppression of free speech. Federal authorities revealing more about the case of a Pennsylvania man arrested for swearing allegiance to ISIS and planning an attack. ABC News Chief Justice Correspondent Pierre Thomas.
1: Justice Department prosecutors claim in a court document obtained by ABC News that Jonathan Kramer had previously been in juvenile detention after allegedly plotting a mass casualty attack. The FBI received a disturbing tip. Kramer had allegedly been receiving suspicious packages, and the FBI learned that Kramer was promoting ISIS ideology. On Saturday, Kramer, who is now 21, was observed going to a sporting goods store and meeting an individual in a parking lot and allegedly obtaining a long black duffel bag. The FBI, who was watching Kramer, then confronted him at the hotel, executed search warrants, allegedly discovered the firearm, ammunition, and made the arrest.
21: There are widespread rail shutdowns in the Netherlands today. Somebody placed pipes and cables on the tracks. Ed Sheeran says it wasn't his decision to drop Macklemore from his tour after Macklemore spoke up in favor of Palestinians. Sheeran says it was the promoter's decision and that he chooses not to discuss politics. I'm Wayne Cabot, ABC News.
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8: The Markley, Van Camp, and Robbins Show. Jamie Markley, David Van Camp, Scott Robbins. This is quite the detail in the old story, David.
9: Yeah, so the Lindsey Clancy trial, of course, ended in a mistrial because there was one juror who simply would not vote to acquit based on reason of insanity. He was like, no, she murdered her kids. Yeah, that's a problem.
8: Yeah.
9: One guy who put up with a week of abuse of at least, what, four or five harpies, the people who've been making the rounds on the news.
8: At least.
7: Yeah. Still doing it, too.
9: Yeah, and they are still doing it. He just didn't understand. But he didn't understand. Right. And so then it became very, it was kind of funny to find out then that it was a bunch of white ladies yelling at this black dude.
7: Mm-hmm.
9: To the point where even Gayle King was like, I gotta sit with that for a second. Hold on a second. Whoa.
8: Wait, he was black? What?
9: He was black? No. There was a rumor that maybe he was gay. That's not true. Which would have made it funny, funnier, if it was a bunch of, you know, Massachusetts liberal white ladies yelling at a gay black guy and saying he's too stupid to understand how to vote correctly.
7: Mm-hmm.
9: But New York Post has a story about this, and there is a line that really struck me, because it's mostly about how people are harassing his family now. And his family didn't even know that he was on the jury.
8: Oh, wow.
9: But they're going after him.
8: Now, and his brother, right?
9: His brother
8: spoke
9: to the New York Post, and here is the line. The brother also said that the devoutly Catholic Haitian immigrant clan has been relentlessly hounded by true crime gawkers and reporters.
8: Well, now...
9: So, all of these people, hate have no home or has no home here in this house. We believe no person is illegal.
7: Mm-hmm.
9: We love the immigrant community. Spent 7 days harassing the hell out of a black Haitian immigrant because he wouldn't vote to acquit a woman who murdered her 3 children.
8: That's right.
9: Holy
8: crap. We love you, and we love you being here, but obviously you're not getting it. You're not very smart. Let us educate you.
7: That's so awesome.
9: When I read that, I was like, I think I felt my soul leave my body for a second. Because that it's just too perfect.
7: Oh, yeah.
9: They're like, well, you know, he also had, like, domestic abuse allegations against him. Okay? Did the jurors know that?
7: Well...
9: I mean, it's like I'm not condoning anything he may have done.
7: No.
9: But was that directly material to this to his opinion on this case?
7: No, apparently not. So. I mean, both lawyers signed off on it. You know.
9: So, then you've got this hero of the left, Kevin Reddington, the defense attorney, who's out there saying, I hope he can sleep at night.
7: Right. I put a bounty on his head.
9: I am literally shaking. That people in Massachusetts would be harassing a strong man of color from war-torn Haiti.
7: Yes.
9: Like that. This is like Jim Crow meets slavery all over again. This is so hateful.
8: I hope in those parts they don't find out he is somehow linked to some sort of witch doctor in Haiti. Because it would be really bad.
7: Well, he's Jim Eagle.
8: Got it.
9: Okay. Yeah, he himself, he's the embodiment of Jim Eagle.
7: Jim Eagle.
9: Whatever that meant.
7: From Joe Biden. Yeah, thank you.
8: So, while it seems like the hatred for this black man is going on, in other campaigns, politically in America, the pandering to black people continues. Abdul El-Sayed saying, we owe blacks money.
7: Oh.
8: In Michigan. And throughout the country, yes. Go, Abdul.
10: I have read my history. When it comes to black communities in Michigan, when it comes to black communities in America, there are unpaid debts that have long since come due that we are unwilling to acknowledge, let alone pay down.
8: Yes, that's something he wants to do.
7: Okay.
8: And I think Tallarico's the same thing. As far as, you know, we need to do something for the black communities.
7: Oh, yeah.
8: Have you heard this?
7: The reparations? Is this reparations part two?
8: It's part of reparations because we're going to give money to these different organizations. But also, no, the Democrats have taken blacks for granted because, you know, this is a big op. You got Simone Sanders.
7: Yes.
8: Sit down with Tallarico.
11: 77% of black Texans say that Texas Democrats, they believe, take their vote for granted.
7: Yeah.
11: So why should black folks in Texas believe that you're different?
12: And they're not wrong about that.
11: You think Texas Democrats have taken black voters here for granted?
12: I think the Democratic Party as a whole, including Texas Democrats, have taken black voters for granted.
8: I mean, not me, but them.
7: Oh, yeah. Those guys.
8: Yeah. Yeah. They can trust me.
9: Golly.
7: I personally have never done it.
9: But well, no, but he right. does. He was exposed as a as an absolute unapologetic racist by his primary opponent, Jasmine Crockett.
7: Oh, that's right. Yeah.
9: Yeah.
8: For just running against her.
9: Well, that and also just being, well, a white guy from Texas.
8: Mm-hmm.
9: Yes. He is absolutely, and I believe her when she says that.
13: No, you don't, but you play it up, and I love it.
9: He's a white supremacist, clearly.
7: Well, David.
9: James Tallery, KKKO.
7: That's right.
8: Well, actually, what would be a great question for Talafrico is, hey, aren't you somewhat inspired by Gavin Newsom saying he wouldn't run against Kamala, a strong black woman? Why did you do it against Jasmine? Right. That's not very nice.
7: That's a great question, though, Jamie.
8: Just wondering.
7: Submit that question to the next Talafrico, you know, town hall.
8: By the way, back up in Michigan with Abdul, he loves the Jews now.
9: Oh, yeah?
7: No, he doesn't.
8: You better believe he does.
14: Shana Tova to all of my Jewish sisters and brothers who are observing Rosh Hashanah. I just want to wish you a sweet, beautiful new year.
8: Heck yes.
7: These guys.
8: What? You say they pander? Is that what it is?
7: He is the freaking chameleon. He absolutely is.
9: He's going to show up at a campaign stop in front of Jewish Michiganders.
7: Right.
9: He's like, here's my favorite dreidel from when I was a boy.
7: Right.
9: Yes. I attended Hanukkah celebrations with my best friend, Chaim. Mm-hmm. Yeah.
8: Yes.
7: With his Jerry Seinfeld shirt on.
9: That's his walk-up music now.
7: Right, exactly.
9: From the Seinfeld show.
8: And then Talafrico, you know, he's trying to distance himself from all the far-left stuff.
7: Yeah.
8: And then someone's like, who's your favorite drag queen? And he has the answer.
7: He did?
8: Yes. I think, David, you had the clip, too.
9: Oh, yeah, he had the answer right away. He didn't hesitate at all.
8: Boom, yeah.
15: Mr. Talarico, so nice to meet you. Sorry, I broke my hand. I was there when you defended the drags. Who's your favorite drag queen in Texas?
16: Oh, my God, probably Alyssa Edwards.
15: Alyssa Edwards? Yes. I love Mikey Mays. Thank you so much.
8: Yeah.
9: It's...
8: You know, like when you get together with your baseball buddies, you're like, who's your favorite player right now? And you're thinking, well, I don't know.
7: Yeah, I don't know. Andre Dawson, I loved him.
8: No, I mean current day.
7: Oh,
8: Bobby Wood Jr. Your favorite drag?
7: Yeah.
8: Whatever. That's just the same sort of thing for the Freako.
9: That's how the fellas
7: He didn't even hesitate. He never hesitated.
9: No. He knew exactly who he was going to be. Yeah, that's right off the top of my head.
8: Mm-hmm.
7: That's incredible.
8: Yeah, it's pretty good.
7: It's incredible.
8: Oh, gosh.
7: What's your favorite drag queen? Holy cow.
9: And that's a drag performer, by the way, who specializes in performing for children.
7: Well,
8: of course.
7: It's for the children.
8: Yeah. Because that's what is top of mind for him, remember, when he said that.
7: Experience
8: kids.
9: Yeah. You know, a lot of kids in elementary and middle school and high school can't read on grade level right now, but boy, they can tell you their favorite drag queen. That's useful for the real world. Boy.
8: Yeah. You know,
7: that's incredible. That's an incredible piece of audio.
8: Yeah. I haven't even brought this up to you guys yet. Did you see this interview with Jon Stewart and the Hungarian reporter?
7: No.
8: Mm-mm. Okay, some people online were wondering, is this a goof? Is this satire? It's not. It's not.
7: All right.
8: This is how little self-awareness Jon Stewart has now. They're talking about media. And, you know, like media lying to people. Like what we see all the time. That we pointed out all the time on the show. Listen to this. And I'll just get your reaction.
17: So you're saying if you have a media machine that purposefully lies to its people to maintain a political fiction and get themselves power, that is the hallmark of an authoritarian system, not a democratic system?
18: Absolutely.
17: Well, if we were ever to get something like that in the United States, we would be horrified, furious, to know that there was an entire media organization designed to bend reality, to manipulate facts, to maintain power. It would, if I may, and I don't, I'm not trying to slam Hungary. It would never happen in the United States. It's just not, I almost can't even conjure it, imagine it. It must be very difficult to live in a country where one media organization out of whole cloth, knowingly, explicitly, maybe even in meetings behind the scenes, might say, we're lying to our audience. Holy sh!
13: See, I got it.
17: And call for news people to be fired for telling the truth. I mean, if something like that happened in the United States, it would be a dark day indeed. So I appreciate you raising the alarm bells for us.
9: So he's talking about Fox News.
7: Yeah.
9: There.
13: Is he?
9: Yeah. But, yeah, there is a lack of self-awareness there.
13: Unreal, dude. Unbelievable.
7: Well,
13: you know how,
7: John,
13: you know, you got a shelf life for a certain amount of time where you can be really relevant, and then it's sort of done. It's been a while for that guy.
9: Oh, yeah.
7: He's still got a show, right?
13: Yeah.
7: Is that the one on Comedy Central?
13: No.
7: What's he doing?
9: I think
7: doing?
9: He still does. He goes back and hosts the Daily
13: Show. Oh, that's
9: show.
13: Like once a week or something? Yeah. But the other show is on Apple. Is that still happening?
9: Mm. I have no idea.
7: I don't know either. I thought you were just doing the Comedy Central thing once a week or whatever.
13: Yeah.
9: But, you know, you think about a lot of the people, especially around my age, maybe even a little bit older.
13: Mm.
9: Why is there a sense of warped politics? And why is there also disillusionment with politics around, for like elder millennials especially, or younger Gen X? It's because there was a time around 2004, 2005, where most people then, like teenagers and early college, their number one source of news was The Daily Show.
13: Yeah.
9: That's how they consumed news.
13: Mm-hmm.
9: And so, you know, when you live that way, and then you get into your 30s, and maybe you start having a family, maybe you start reading other opinions, and you realize, hey, that Jon Stewart was full of crap.
13: Yeah.
9: David, you were, I mean, hypothetical millennial, you were an idiot for believing right. that guy when you were 18.
13: Listen, we were all idiots for believing different things at different times, if we're to be honest with ourselves.
7: Oh, gosh.
13: You can't even hardly believe it. Yeah.
7: I don't know who I was back in those days. I don't know.
13: Yeah. Well, you only knew what you knew.
7: Right.
13: That's basically it. You watched Monday Night Football last night?
7: Yeah.
13: Did you watch, David?
9: I watched a little bit of it until I realized that the refs were there just for show.
13: Oh.
7: Uh-oh.
13: Well, I did not see any of the game. But I figured this would happen, and surely it did. And here we go.
16: Friends Taylor Swift and Tom Cruise.
13: Tom Cruise.
16: Talking it over as the Chiefs jumped out in front 7-0.
13: What's Tom Cruise doing there?
7: That was the interesting part about that. I don't know. He's in Kansas City on a Monday night. I don't know.
9: He handed her a pamphlet, and life will never be the same again.
7: Yeah. Yeah.
13: Welcome to the club.
7: He disappeared.
13: Yeah. Scientology? Oh, my gosh. All right. The five stories we're watching today and an update straight ahead.

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13: All right. The Markley Van Camp and Robbins Show. Jerry Markley, David Van Camp, Scott Robbins, thank you for being here. It's time now for the 5 stories we're watching today.
0: 1, 2, 3, 4, 5. All right. Let's see. A former FBI.

0: FBI agent at the Washington field office wanted the bureau to investigate Elon Musk last year for that email where he asked federal employees to name five things they'd done the previous week.
1: Yeah, I remember that. Yep,
2: it was hilarious.
1: Yeah.
3: Oh, hey, right. How dare he? I want an investigation.
0: Right. Guy's probably like, yeah, I'm not going to name all five people I tried to frame this week. Come on. Number four, Thomas Massie. Bitter Republican representative on his way out the door. Introduced articles of impeachment against Secretary of War Pete Hegseth for the Iran war. Number three, attempted Trump assassin Thomas Crooks had packages of gun parts delivered to him under the pseudonym Bob Dole. And
1: Bob Dole,
0: an anonymous donor, paid for his body to be cremated. Number two.
2: Why would they do that?
0: Well, I was thinking about that, and I don't. It sounds nefarious, but I do also wonder if that was somebody like that they knew, like a friend of the family who knew they were going through stuff. Didn't want his name in the news, but said, "Hey, man, we're going to help you out financially because we don't know what else is going to happen." It could be that.
2: It could be.
0: Number two, the U.S. confirms for the first time that it has deployed weapons in space. The Air Force Secretary did not detail what those weapons were. Or how they work. All right, and then number one, diesel. Now trading near, $2.58 per barrel.
2: Oh, man. Smokes. You see any of the memes online?
0: Golly.
2: Boy, I bet that guy that got rid of his Tesla to stick it to Elon Musk is really upset now.
0: Yeah.
2: Gosh darn it! Yeah. Paying for gas again?
0: Yep.
2: Yep.
1: Dang.
2: Yep, just part
1: how
2: of
1: much
2: it.
1: Again was that?
0: 258.
2: Can you just not do any more stories about oil or gas prices around Scott?
0: Retail value near 258. Also, I saw a report trading at 220 a barrel. Basically, a record split now between diesel and crude oil.
2: All right.
0: Yeah.
1: Okay.
2: I got good news, Scott. A series based on Point Break is officially in the works at AMC. You got that going for you.
1: Do I? Okay.
0: Yeah, you don't need a gas tank when you got, you know, a winner's attitude and a surfboard.
2: That's heck right. Yes. You've still never seen the movie, have you?
1: No.
2: That's unbelievable.
1: Well, why do you care so much about whether I've seen it or not? Seriously, why do you care? Why would you give a Fat Frogs fanny if I've seen it or not? So what?
2: It's just a fun movie.
1: I know.
2: After all these years and many opportunities, you like refuse. You would not watch it.
1: At least like three times a year, I hear about how I've got to watch this movie.
2: I haven't brought it up in over a year.
1: Gee,
2: the funniest part was I bet your wife's seen the movie. There's no way she's ever seen that. No, there's no way. The next time
1: she has.
2: Yeah, she saw it.
1: She saw it.
0: Well, and you know.
2: I liked it.
0: Now, in addition to people telling you that Major League Baseball hates you, you're going to have a lot of people piling on and saying, you need to watch Point Break. Those are two things that we all know about Scott Robbins. Major League Baseball hates his guts.
1: No.
0: And he needs to watch Point Break.
2: There you go. That's it.
1: I just got to watch it.
2: I have a treat for you, I think.
1: What?
2: I think there was a back and forth today with Cory Booker and Chuck Grassley.
1: On Point Break?
2: No. They're not going to be starring in the new Point Break.
1: Right.
2: Yeah, Chuck Grassley's going to be jumping out of an airplane after robbing a bank is what he's going to be doing.
4: I'll get up on that wave.
2: One thing I saw. Coming out there with the Reagan mask. Of course, that's what he would be doing. So I think we have that clip available for you. I know you are already with your top three stories of the day. The big trifecta. All coming up right here. This is the Mark McVancamp and Robin Show.

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1: ABC News, I'm Wayne Cabot. Two more measles deaths now confirmed by Pennsylvania health officials. One was previously reported to be a 40-year-old woman. Two others were children. All were unvaccinated. Last time the U.S. had four measles deaths was 1992. ABC's Karen Travers is in Washington, where today a judge stopped the Kennedy Center from putting Donald Trump's name on the facade.
2: The order says, quote, simply put, defendants cannot install memorials for President Trump or anyone or anything else at the Kennedy Center without Congress's blessing.
1: And now there's word the Kennedy Center's board, which was appointed by President Trump, has voted to close down entirely. Trump's offer of $5,000 to Americans if Republicans keep Congress gets a thumbs down today in a Reuters Ipsos poll. 63% disapprove. The president blasting the U.S. Supreme Court for stopping him from limiting mail-in voting before the election. FBI Director Kash Patel says he's going to send agents to election sites, calling them crisis coordinators. This is ABC News.
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12: The Markley Van Camp and Robin Show. I'm Jamie Markley, the Gen Xer. David Van Camp, the Millennial. The Sexy Boomer, that's Scott Robbins. Of course, I knew we were on. Just pretending there.
13: Yeah, that's good.
12: Much
13: good.
12: Like Gavin Newsom and there. Jake Tapper, we're pretending to fly fish.
14: It is interesting you bring this up. It is interesting you bring this up today because I thought the same thing. What is Jake Tapper doing fly fishing with Gavin Newsom?
15: Well, he's got some series that he's working on that's called Out of Office. You see, okay. He gets out of the studio and goes and meets people like Gavin Newsom in their natural environment, fly fishing in Montana.
14: Gavin Newsom doesn't strike me as a guy who's ever been fly fishing before. I could be wrong.
12: Well, and this is when he said he's not going to run if Kamala Harris is running.
16: Yeah. Which is a lot of Democrats.
12: I'm watching this.
16: You're not even the only Californian.
17: No, right. Yeah.
16: You got Ro Khanna,
17: yeah.
16: Kamala.
17: Yeah, I don't know if she runs, but we'll see.
16: I know she's called around.
17: Yeah, but I wouldn't run if she ran.
16: If she runs, you will not.
17: Of course not. Why would I? I wouldn't do that to her. I wouldn't do it to me. Why would I wouldn't do that to you? I wouldn't waste everyone's time.
12: I wouldn't do that to you. What does that mean?
14: I don't know.
15: Basically, just I wouldn't waste your time in following a campaign that had no chance of winning.
12: That he would have no chance of winning?
15: Yes.
12: Against her,
15: yes.
12: Is what he's trying to say?
15: Yeah.
14: Split the
12: vote. Well, that's sad.
14: Yeah.
12: Okay. By the way, the comments on X with this video is funny. One said, Jake looks like he's done this before. Gavin looks absurd. How many takes do they need to get this totally real-looking video? I live in Montana. Never seen a couple of beta dorks standing in a river in business attire pretending to fish.
14: Yeah, right. Yeah.
12: Where are the waiters at?
14: Right.
12: Yeah, it's business pants. It's just... What is it? Here's another guy. Who is falling for this scripted crap anymore? This is as bad as Tim Elmer Fudd Walt pretending to go hunting. Brand new hats. Gavin looks dressed for dinner, and Jake's fishing shirt probably still has tags on it.
14: Dalafrico eating a steak.
12: Yeah, Steve Thane. I have some free advice for the brokeback anglers.
14: That's pretty good.
12: When fly fishing, you actually want to leave the fly on the water and let it drift to recreate a wounded bug on the surface. Slapping the water repeatedly is doing nothing but scaring fish off.
15: Well,
12: I expect a couple of river rats like yourselves to be wearing vests and nets at the very least.
15: Well, no.
12: Fun fact, no trout were harmed during the filming of this fake conversation.
15: Well, yeah.
12: Well, yeah, people see through this crap.
15: It wasn't just a total joke when I was hearing, when I mentioned earlier in the show, I was hearing my grandpa yelling at five-year-old me, are we talking or are we fishing?
12: Right.
15: Right? Because, yeah, you're trying to get, you know, that's a solitude or solitary and quiet activity.
12: Mm-hmm.
15: You don't want to freak out the fish. But they had no, I would love to see what happens if Jake Tapper actually landed a fish.
12: Oh, yeah. Well, in this series, does he ever catch one?
15: No.
12: Or they just hook one on there and they act like you're catching it.
15: There is. It's still partially frozen from the supermarket.
14: Right. It doesn't move.
15: There was a time I went out fishing, and it wasn't fly fishing, but I was fishing in Missouri and was with a few buddies. And the people in the other boat, we were in this tiny canoe. And so I got a fish, and I was trying to get the reel back in to land the fish in the boat. And my rod kind of swung around, and it just so happened the other guy in the boat actually thought I was, like, handing the fish to him or something. So we just took the fish off, no problem. And the guy in the other boat saw that, and when we got back to shore, he goes, so, you always need someone else to take the fish off the hook, Van Camp? I was like, no, come on. I feel so emasculated right now.
14: Right, exactly.
12: Okay, I mentioned, there's a big hearing today with Cash Patel and the different senators. Yep. You want a piece?
14: Yep.
12: You want some?
14: Yep.
12: Democrat Senator Welch. I'm not sure where this went.
18: Gee, do you believe that? What I believe in is the rule of law. What I will always believe
19: the rule of
18: is
19: law
18: executing
19: is a president
18: the rule of law.
19: Saying in advance that
18: are you
19: he
18: done
19: loses
18: with your campaign
19: election?
18: Ad? By the way,
19: it's been rigged.
18: I want to know how your wealth increased 4,000% since you became a United States Senator. That's a magic act all Americans should be available. Mr. Patel.
11: Let's knock it off. Senator Welch, proceed to ask your questions, and the witness will answer the questions.
18: Thank you.
12: Okay. That was pretty funny.
14: Yeah. Well, he didn't answer.
12: And we're, oh, man, I don't want to let you down with the Cory Booker. Oh, there he is. Okay. Yeah, he's upset. He's saying cash is way out of line, and Chuck Grassley's got to get him in line.
13: And the fact that we are not asking him, in fact, demanding him to answer the most basic oversight questions is a further testimony to what is bad is not just that we have a rogue FBI agent intimidating reporters. What's bad is that we have Republicans in the Senate that are enabling him to go without any objective oversight or transparency or accountability.
19: Why do you?
13: Why
19: do you figure you're something special? Now we have.
13: I'm not special. My time is now.
12: It just goes on.
14: Grassley.
12: Yeah, he's had enough. How much longer is he going to do it?
15: I don't know, man.
14: Till he mitches, I guess.
12: Oh boy.
14: Glitch with Mitch.
12: Well, he's outlasted. He's older than Mitch.
14: Well, he's older than everybody, yeah.
12: I think he is.
14: He's late 80s, right?
12: But he's more with it than a lot of those guys.
15: Yeah.
14: Oh, I agree.
12: I'll give him that.
14: Yeah, he's aged fairly well.
12: He's looking it up.
15: Yeah, he's 92.
12: Yeah. Can you imagine us still doing this at 92?
14: Are you kidding me?
12: There's no way. No. There is no audience
14: that
12: can put
14: alive,
12: up with that.
14: I'm in a corner bleeding sheets and biting my face.
12: I don't know why, but every time you say bite my face,
14: well,
12: it kills me every time, dude.
14: That's true.
12: Oh my goodness. All right. I guess, are you ready for your big three?
14: Yeah,
12: we got anything else? Was there something else we were supposed to do?
15: Oh, no, we're good. We can get to the trifecta.
12: Okay. All right. Where's it at? Where's Casey? Oh, there he is.
14: You guys in their 90s.
12: He's past that, man. He's ready. He's ready. It's good.
20: Are you ready?
21: One, two.
20: It's the three most important news stories of the day.
22: I hit the trifecta.
20: Well, at least according to Scott Robbins. It's the trifecta on the Markley, Van Camp, and Robbins Show.
12: Every day about this time, Scott Robbins' top three stories with his hero.
23: Hi, it's me, Casey.
14: Yeah, you're a very spry guy. I'm telling you.
23: Fun.
14: Darn right. He doesn't quit. He just keeps going.
23: Yes.
14: Okay, Casey.
23: I'm ready.
14: Awesome.
23: Three.
15: All right, number three, an assisted suicide law in Illinois has been paused.
14: Yeah, it was supposed to go into effect on Sunday. If everybody was all set for it on Sunday, and then, no.
23: It needed some work.
14: Yeah, it did. And Illinois agreed to two temporary restraining orders against compelling Catholic nuns and doctors to facilitate assisted suicide to their hospitals, nursing homes, or end-of-life care facilities. These are challenges that have been made by the Thomas More Society and the Beckett Religious Liberty Law Firm. Now, Illinois' end-of-life options for terminally ill patients, the first so-called medical aid in dying in the Midwest, by the way, was set to take effect this past weekend, the day after the second TRO was approved. The first, primarily for physicians, was August 21st, with both cases overseen by the U.S. Department of Justice, by the way, a judge there nominated by Trump. There's one key aspect aside from the obvious constitutional guarantee of freedom of conscience, by the way. To be clear, the church's objection to the statute is an attempt to impose Catholic teaching, they say, on non-Catholics. They're saying, no, that's not at all what we're doing. What are you talking about?
12: You're choosing to go to this place.
14: Right. Yeah. What we're doing is saying, hey, you know, we're not doing this.
12: Right.
14: Because of objections we have. And by the way, Pritzker, of course, put this into gear, and he is the death governor in the state of Illinois.
12: Well, he wants to compete with Chokel and the others.
14: Yeah, he's a big fan of the death thing, the death squads, yes.
12: Yeah.
14: He's fantastic.
23: Now, on with the
14: keep
23: countdown.
14: An eye on this one, though, because, I mean, this would not surprise me if this does, in fact, happen and they force these things to happen. And if they do, the possibility of hospitals closing down is a real possibility.
23: Now, on with the countdown.
14: It just is, and that would be a disaster.
12: Just Scott saying. Robbins trifecta, top three of the day. Are you done now?
14: Yeah, I'm done.
12: Okay.
23: Now, on with the countdown.
14: Van Camp's just dozed off. He's dozed off over there, I think.
12: Yeah.
23: Two.
15: Okay. I'm here.
14: All right, good.
15: I'm not Mitch McConnell, all right? I'm here. I'm with it. Just waiting for my turn. Number two. New York, high school diplomas worthless now.
14: Yeah, a race to the bottom is going on in education. Continued. The Board of Regents in New York scrapped the requirement that the state's high schoolers start to learn something to graduate. For the last 30 years, students needed to pass at least four Regents exams in math, English, science, and global studies to earn a diploma. Now, that's the bare minimum, of course. The governing board kept lowering the score needed to pass the test, watering down the results. But was something a tangible requirement, a responsibility that showed up? As the state, of course, was looking about the responsibility and possibilities of ending it. That's exactly what happened. Teachers union hates it. It meant parents and politicians would start to question why 15-20% of students didn't meet graduation requirements. Testing highlighted the bad instructions. We'll have none of that. We can't have a test that shows that there's a problem.
12: David, what'd they do in Mississippi again?
15: They enforced standards, and they said, hey, if you're not on grade level by third grade, then you're going to have to repeat third grade when it comes to reading. And guess what? They have really turned around their public education system.
12: Yep.
15: Because enough adults said, all right, enough of the BS, we're going to teach these kids.
14: That's absolutely right. You don't keep lowering standards so you can push people through. You set the standards and you make do with the standards that you have.
12: Right.
14: And you work in that area. And the reason they do it, of course, is so they lose tax money.
12: Right.
23: Poor kids are just as bright and just as talented as white kids.
12: What?
0: And the countdown continues.
12: The Scott Roberts trifecta, top three of the day.
0: And finally, one.
15: A diarrhea-stricken athlete and her coach has come to her defense.
14: Oh, ooh, after losing control of her bowels mid-race, High Rocks competitor by the name of Joanna Witzrig has divided the internet on whether or not that she should have been rushed to the bathroom instead of the rowing machine. Now they're...
12: I told you, man. My daughter and her husband have competed in the High Rocks stuff.
15: Yeah.
12: That is the it's
14: brutal.
12: It is.
14: The she went viral. Photos and videos surfaced showing that she had suffered a fecal incontinence problem before winning the competition.
12: What'd you call that again?
14: Fecal incontinence. With many people expressing outrage.
15: Outrage!
14: At both the athlete and the race officials for not handling the situation better. Social media users and fellow athletes complained that the other competitors were exposed to not just dangerous conditions, but also a biohazard after the fecal matter was smeared on his shared equipment. Although she deleted an Instagram post that stated, go hard or go home, a win is a win. She received online aid after she put that up. Her coach is now speaking out about the abuse she's taken, defending her and calling out the backlash. Described the situation that transpired as extraordinary set of circumstances that were unforeseen. And citing the decision the organization had made, the competition to allow the world record holder to continue on. She's a world record holder, you know. It's very easy to construct the perfect response once the moment has passed. No pun there. Those decisions can be renewed and lessons can be taken from them. Most importantly, he said, all the hatred she received, he called it ugly.
15: It does. Endurance sports like that does happen fairly frequently.
14: Yeah, it does.
12: And yeah, I talked to my buddy that was a cyclist, like going 112 miles. That sort of thing can happen.
14: Cross country dudes in high school.
12: Yeah. I told you guys, this High Rocks thing, you run 1K, then you got the ski thing, which is 1,000 meters.
14: Yes.
12: Then it's another 1K run. Then it's the 50 meter sled push. Then another 1K run. Then it's the sled pull. You push it, then you pull it back.
14: Holy cow.
12: Then another 1K run, and then 80-meter burpee broad jumps. Then another 1,000-meter rowing. And in between all these is a 1K run. Then you got the 200-meter farmer's carry.
14: Oh, gosh.
12: Significant weight. And then 100-meter sandbag lunges. And then the last thing is 100 wall balls.
14: Golly. I think I touched cloth by just you explaining it.
15: I know.
12: We did a modified workout with him. I'll never do that.
0: And there you have it.
12: I won't do that again.
14: Dang.
12: Oh, dude. No. Yeah, the next morning you said we're all told. Oof. Can't play the children's games anymore. I did just a little bit of it. Yeah, that's serious stuff, man.
14: Yeah, no wonder.
12: Scott Robbins, trifecta. Good job. Boy, oh, gosh. A duplex story from hell for Nimrod's coming up and a news update next.

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15: Yo, man. Let's see. 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
14: For a news update, well, if you want, I'm just going to combine. 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
14: All right. Nimrod for today will be Cory Booker. Going after Kash Patel. This hearing today, and Chuck Grassley in the end has had enough.
19: Here is a lie.
20: You said your time's up. Are you done or not?
19: No,
20: are
19: you done or not?
20: You
19: sir,
20: if
19: you want to answer my questions, if you want my questions, go to the next person. This is ridiculous. What a mockery you are.
20: You are the biggest mockery in the United States Senate, and you're sitting next to Schiff.
19: Yeah, well, 8 million people in New Jersey don't think so. At least I didn't get my job the way you got your job.
21: Are you going to interfere with Senator Graham asking her questions, too?
19: I certainly will not.
21: Too, as well? Or are you done now? Are you ready to shut up?
19: I am done, sir.
14: Grassley, you're right. Shut up. That's Nimrod's in the news.
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0: From ABC News, I'm Wayne Cabin. America's National Cultural Center, the John F. Kennedy Center for the Performing Arts, is closing for good. Sources tell ABC News the order coming from the Kennedy Center board of Trump appointees moments after a judge stopped them from putting Trump's name on the center.
1: Judge Christopher Cooper said the Trump administration was engaging in word games and linguistic gymnastics when it sought to argue that adding Trump's name to the building facade didn't violate the Kennedy Center's governing statute that said no additional memorials or plaques should be publicly installed at the Performing Arts Center. Trump's allies initially sought to rename the

0: sent directly to the president. When that was blocked by Judge Cooper earlier this year, the board pivoted to an inscription that said the center was, quote, renovated and restored by President Trump. But in today's ruling, Judge Cooper said adding that inscription still violates the law against new memorials at the Kennedy Center. Peter Harlambous, ABC News.
1: Republican strategist Steve Bannon and Democratic Socialist Bernie Sanders can agree on at least one thing, that the government needs to safeguard us from artificial intelligence.
2: Go to the internet right now, and with sophisticated deepfakes, you will find it increasingly difficult to determine truth from fiction.
1: Bannon agrees, despite President Trump's calling of AI concerns a hoax.
3: States can continue, as some have already started, sending out those ballots as they have done in previous election cycles. Almost a third of votes cast are done in this way. The president, though, has accused this whole system of having widespread fraud.
1: That's ABC's Karen Travers. President Trump skewering the Supreme Court after the justices stopped his move to limit those mail-in votes so close to Election Day. Today on Capitol Hill, the FBI director, Kash Patel, said the FBI agents are going to polling places this November to be what he called crisis coordinators. You're listening to ABC News.
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1: Los Angeles, the DA, Nathan Hochman, announcing today his team is not going to seek the death penalty against Nick Reiner, facing murder charges in the deaths of his parents, Rob and Michelle. He said the family's wishes were taken into account, but it does not mean, he says, that they're giving up on the case.
5: We believe we have that murderer right now in custody. The grand jury has filed first-degree murder charges with special circumstances. We will be presenting the evidence that we believe will convict Nick Reiner beyond a reasonable doubt.
1: Nick Reiner will now face a maximum of life in prison if convicted. No parole. Diesel, $6.28 today, says AAA, highest ever. ABC's Hannah Bata.
6: President Trump has tried to temper Americans' concerns, blaming the rising cost of diesel on the Russia-Ukraine war, not Iran. Trump announcing yesterday that Ukraine and Russia have agreed to stop attacks on energy and fuel supplies, but Ukraine's President Zelensky says that's only a proposal.
1: Oman says its foreign minister spoke with Secretary of State Rubio, who called asking for help in reining in attacks by the Iran-backed Houthis, choking off the oil supply. Canada's Prime Minister Mark Carney says his nation intends to emerge from its trade war with the United States as a more resilient and independent economy. He says Canada is waiting for just the right conditions rather than rush ahead into any kind of deal with Washington, D.C. I'm Wayne Cabot, ABC News.
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0: All America, all the time. On the side of freedom and liberty, your voice of hope and truth is here. The Bongino Report, PM. With Sean Farish.
1: Good afternoon. Welcome to Bongino Report, PM. Sean Farish with you for the first hour. It's a three-hour marathon today. Ready to rock and roll on this. It's the Ides of September. Talked about it yesterday. You know, we're halfway through September. We have not had an Atlantic hurricane yet. There have been some named storms, but no Atlantic hurricanes. And we talked about that yesterday. And just Chris Martz, the meteorologist who put that post up about it, he just messaged me on X. So it's pretty cool to hear that. We're going to talk a lot about education today. And we are going to rock and roll on that topic. Here we go. We talked about this on the podcast, and we will talk a little bit more about that in the first half of today's show. I think it's an issue that we can win on. I think it's a very important issue. When you hear that school districts in Virginia are spending millions of dollars and their kids are coming out of those schools not being able to read and not being able to write. If I was a taxpayer in one of those cities, whether I had children in the district or not, you know, your taxes go to the schools there, among other things, but you're still funding that. I would be very upset. If I was spending tens of thousands of dollars, educating students per student, tens of thousands of dollars per student, like they're spending in New York, like they're spending in Philadelphia. If I was spending that type of money and not getting the results that I wanted, I'd want to start making changes. You know, the number's like $30,000. You're spending $30,000 a student. Yes. If I spent $30,000 on a car that couldn't drive, I would immediately want my money back. I would immediately want to be made whole. I would immediately want either to, if I'm going to leave the $30,000 in the hands of the dealer, I want a car that freaking works. If students are going through the public education system in places like Virginia and places like New York and places like California and places like Illinois, wherever it is, doesn't matter where it could be any state. And they're coming out and they're not proficient in reading and writing. And this is not just because you got a bad student here or there. You know, it's not to say that every student who underachieves in school is underachieving because the system is bad. We all know there are lazy students. There are bad students. There are some kids who just aren't good at school. It doesn't mean they're dumb. It just means that it's not their thing. It is what it is. But the rising number of students who are not proficient in reading, writing, math, okay? The rising number of students who are not proficient in reading, writing, and math, or don't know how to speak, or don't know how to, basic stuff, financial literacy, whatever it might be, it's a problem. I mean, wouldn't you say? Fairfax County, Loudoun County, two of Virginia's most affluent and populated districts have a problem. Literacy rates are plummeting. They're spending millions of dollars on administrators, DEI programming, and lawsuits, but their student bodies are failing in the basics of reading, writing, and arithmetic. Now, why do I say, you may be saying, all right, how is this a winning issue for Republicans? What do you mean? Okay. And some people may be asking that question in good faith. Some people may be thinking, oh, education, who cares? No, you should care. Because let me explain to you

0: what happens if we continue going down this road. Okay? You send your child, or someone sends their child or children through 13 years of K through 12, and then 4 years of, you know, college, and they get their bachelor's degree. And they come out of that combined 18 years of thereabouts, right? 14, if it was 17 years. They come out of that 17 years of schooling pretty without any sort of skills that will equip them with the ability to succeed in the workforce and in the real world outside of academia. For example, a gender studies major is probably not going to be able to sell you anything, right? Somebody who studied, racial equity in college or some of these silly majors, 19th century feminism, is not going to be able to be an effective and efficient salesperson for a company who has a product that they're looking to sell to a large consumer base. The goal of education is to prepare the next generation for success in the workforce. And yet we get this kind of garbage out of New York, where their own diversity, equity, and inclusion guidelines say that their goal is to prepare students for, and I quote, a lifetime of civic engagement and social justice activism. That is not the goal of school. It shouldn't be. But it is the goal, and that's based off of their own documents, their own material from the New York State Board of Regents in April of 2021. That is their language. I'm not paraphrasing, and I'm not making it up. That's their goal. So when I say the education system is failing the student, but it is not failing the designer, that is what I mean. Because you have big government in places like New York, who want these students to get their PhDs. No, not their doctorate degrees. They want their students to be PhDs. What does PhD stand for? Poor, hungry, and desperate. Because if a student is poor, hungry, and desperate, or a graduate, or you get through college and you're poor, hungry, and desperate, you're in debt, you don't have the skills necessary to land a lucrative job. And you're not going to, most kids out of college aren't going to make six figures off the bat. But you can get a sales job with just about any company and do decently well, hit your commission here or there, get your feet under you, get settled, at least be making something. These students that are coming out, a lot of them aren't able to do that. They're not able to fill those roles because they have not been prepared in the last 17 years of them being quote unquote educated to fill those roles. So they're poor, hungry, and desperate. They don't have the skills to fall back on in order to make a living, in order to survive, in order to start building towards self-sufficiency, right? They're poor, hungry, and desperate. They've got their PhD, poor, hungry, and desperate, with nowhere else to turn. They can't look inward at their own skills because they don't have those skills because they weren't taught those skills. So where do they turn? They turn to government, which is exactly where government wants them to turn. They've got themselves a couple of slaves now. Folks, I want you to understand that this is by design, the way the education system is working. It is not there to educate. It's actually there to do the opposite. I get this question all the time. Sean, you're from New York. How the heck did Kathy Hochul and Mamdani get elected? How come they keep electing Democrats? Because the schools are quite literally teaching these children how to be leftists. It's all they know how to do. Because again, when they come out of school, poor, hungry, and desperate, they will vote for the party that is promising them things, free things. Oh, we'll give you housing, we'll give you healthcare, we'll give you food, we'll give you water. We'll give you universal basic income. We'll give, because you don't have. It should be the goal of every student who comes out of school to not need that. And if you do need it for a period of time, fine. It's supposed to be a hand up, not a handout. But you see, the government wants these kids, they want these students to essentially be like dogs. Roll over and I'll give you a treat. What's the trick that you have to perform in order to get your treat from the government? You got to vote for more government. You got to vote for Democrats. Now, listen, on the other side of this, I'm going to give you data, actual data that will prove to you that this is a winning issue for Republicans. It's a winning issue. The left has absolutely no desire, nor do they have the incentive to change the way the system operates. You get that, right? Why would they want to change education? It's working for them. It is producing en masse generations of leftists who then become the teachers and then they produce more leftists. The system is feeding itself. It's perpetual energy. Right? That it's doing exactly. They have no desire, nor do they have the incentive to change anything. They don't care if kids can't come out reading and writing. That they're fine with kids that can't come out reading and writing. They're fine with kids failing. They're fine with this race to the bottom because it benefits them. It also, on the side, allows for the importation of foreign labor, which means more immigrants, which means all the H-1B. A lot of fraud can happen through there, too, because the talent pool is so shallow. Folks, I'm telling you, the left has absolutely no incentive and no desire to turn this thing around, the education crisis in our country, because for them, it's not a crisis. For them, the crisis is if we fix it, it hurts them. On the other side of the break, because we're going to take a break in just a minute or two, I'm going to give you data. But let me give you a little background, okay? Little anecdote first. When I lived on Long Island, we were running the loud majority up there. School board races, library board races. In 2021, we got a call from several concerned parents saying, hey, you know, we think this could be something that we can make a splash in with school board elections. We could use your help. What do you think? We looked into it and said, all right, you know what? This looks like something that we should be able to rally around. I mean, this is really an America first issue. Think about it. I want American students prepared to work for to fill jobs in the United States. I don't want employers to have to look elsewhere because our talent pool is so shallow. And so we rallied around that idea and built these coalitions. Anti-vaccine mandate, anti-mask mandate, anti-DEI and critical race theory curriculums, all sorts of stuff like this. The books, the bad imagery in some of the books, all sorts of things. School board races, we took care of business in these school board races. We defeated the New York State Teachers Union in a very high-profile school board race in May of 2021. And that wave, that momentum that was generated from that and some of the library board race on Long Island resulted in Nassau County executive seats flipping. Bruce Blakeman winning his election in 2021. He's now the gubernatorial candidate in New York in the Republican Party. Nassau County, the western county of Long Island, district attorney, very important position, flipping from Democrat to Republican. Suffolk County, the eastern county of Long Island, district attorney, flipping from Democrat to Republican. Several seats on the county legislature, flipping from Democrat to Republican. You saw in the general elections in 2021, again, even Vicky Palladino, she started talking a little bit about how the public schools in New York City were failing. She was talking about it. She wound up flipping her seat on the New York City Council from Democrat to Republican. It is a winning issue. Sean, that's anecdotal. Now look at Virginia. Glenn Youngkin, he won on the backs of school parents, moms, and dads who were upset with what was going on in those buildings. New Jersey nearly flipped because of it. Arizona had some consequential elections because of it. This is an issue that can be a winning issue for Republicans. Those are anecdotal pieces of evidence, but I've got on the other side of this break actual data that will show you there is a large crop and base of voters that are waiting for us to come in and represent them. And if we do, we will have them on our side, and it would be a huge hit to the Democrats. We're back with more on Bongino Report PM with Sean Farage in a minute.
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12: Welcome back to Bongino Report PM. Sean Farish with you. Hey, guys, I told you. I'm going to bring you some receipts here. How is this a winning issue? Here's the data. Education. 2 out of 3 Americans are unhappy with the public school system. 2 out of 3 Americans, that is 67%. Are unhappy with America's public school system. 67, this is very close to one of those 80-20 issues. And yet, for some reason, I don't hear Republican candidates talking about education. It's like they're being either told not to, or they're afraid to, or they just don't think it matters. Now, I think there are a number of consultants who are telling you don't even bother. But if you heard that 67% of Americans who are unhappy with something, and then you look at it and you say, hey, I'm also unhappy with it. Maybe I should make that. Maybe we should think about making that a part of the campaign platform. Maybe. 8% who responded to this Gallup

0: poll, 8% say they are satisfied with public education. 8%. 32% of Americans are satisfied with the quality of K through 12. 8% say they're very happy. 67% are dissatisfied with America's public education system. And I'm telling you, all 67% of those voters polled, they're not Republicans and they're not all MAGA supporters. Now, this may not be the most important issue to those 67%, right? They may look at the economy. They may look at, you know, the war in Iran, gas prices thing, and may say, hey, that's more important. But I think if you have a conversation with some of these folks who have kids in the system, who are paying taxes into this, you know, public education system, I think after a little bit of conversation with them, they'd say, okay, maybe this is a little more important than I thought. Parents don't want to send their kids to school and have them come back. Don't worry about them, you know, whether or not they're a communist or not. Like, but can they read? Can they write? A lot of kids are going to form their own opinion anyway. And while they're finding their political identity, they'll bounce back and forth. Okay. But if you can't read, if you can't write, if you can't do math, if you can't speak for more than 2 minutes at a time without getting flustered, right? These TikTok, Instagram kids, all the jump cuts, they got to get the 90-second video and there's 15 different cuts. Bang, bang, bang, bang, bang, bang, bang. And you know, there's no problem making videos like that. But when you have to, when that's the norm and you speak in 15-second clips, that's an issue. The satisfaction with the education system has averaged 44% since 1999. It's at a record low, 32%. And a record high of dissatisfaction at 67%. You have this information at your fingertips now. It may be too late to start messaging on it this cycle, but this should absolutely become a pillar of the Republican Party platform going forward. Absolutely. There's no two ways about it. This is one of the most important America First issues of our time. Two-thirds of Americans want to see something done, so let's be...
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6: ABC News, I'm Wayne Cabot. The Kennedy Center is closing for good, sources tell ABC News. After the board was told by a federal judge today that it cannot add Donald Trump's name to the facade or anywhere else. Trump is described as being frustrated by the Supreme Court for rejecting his push to restrict mail-in ballots for this election. Attorney General Todd Blanche saying that he was asked about this, hosting today's White House press briefing. Here's his answer.
7: He is very frustrated. And I wasn't at the interviews that he participated in during the last administration when he selected these folks to be on the Supreme Court. He has every right And indeed, he should.
6: FBI Director Kash Patel saying agents are going to polling places in November to act as crisis coordinators. New federal crypto regulations backed by the industry are rejected on Capitol Hill by Democrats who say they don't go far enough in stopping the president and his family from cashing in. This is ABC.
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0: Welcome back in. It's the Bongino Report PM with Sean Farish, and we're talking education here. It's a very interesting dynamic in the American political system where, for whatever reason, I don't understand why we don't spend more time talking about something like this, but that's our job. That's fine. You don't want to talk. We're going to talk about it. I'm very, very passionate about it. What I've seen anecdotally, I know it works. The Republican Party, we, all of us, MAGA, conservatives, whatever you want to call yourselves, can lean into the 2/3 of Americans who want this to improve. Democrats are never going to take the side of less government and education. This is a golden opportunity for us to win over tons of new voters, including women. We struggle with women, right? Republicans struggle with women. They made a big deal about the whole, you know, Roe versus Wade, all this stuff. Republicans struggle with women. But if you're dealing with women who've got children and want to see those children educated sufficiently, take politics out of it. Just kids that are going to be able to read, kids that are going to be able to write, educated sufficiently so they can live a successful adult life, you're going to win among women if that's the case. Or at least pull some of them that otherwise would have voted Democrat. What it also does, if you reform education and fix this issue, which is going to take decades, it's not going to be something that happens overnight, because the institutional rot is so deep, it's going to take a long time to peel back all those rotten layers and replace them with something better. But it also increases, as I said, the size and depth of the United States talent pool regarding employment, better prospective employees in-house domestically, less of a need for employers to import cheaper foreign labor, H-1B, all this type of stuff. This is easy. This is low-hanging fruit. This is the equivalent to, you know, a football team on offense leaving the ball on the one-yard line and walking away. You could just pick it up, walk a yard, and you've scored a touchdown. You're even seeing this in New York with the surge in homeschool students. Homeschooling has exploded in the state of New York. We're going to start here, though. This is in, I believe, Massachusetts. This is going to be cut one. A child has been taken from their family, and they have not seen this child since 2024 over a gender identity issue that started, it seems, in the schools. Play cut one.
13: A devout Catholic family in Massachusetts locked in a huge legal fight to stop the state for transitioning their teen daughter to a boy without their consent. Lauren Green's got more on this story here in New York. What have you found out, Lauren? Good morning.
14: Hey, Bill. You know, Joseph and Arlene Kutzko haven't spoken to their daughter since the end of 2024 after the Department of Children and Family Services removed her from their home. Family claims it was because of their Catholic faith that would not allow them to affirm their daughter as a boy. An emotional Joseph Kutzko reading the birthday card his daughter Sophie gave him in October of 2024.
15: Without you, I would have nothing. So wholeheartedly, fully, sincerely, I love you with no end.
14: Less than 3 months later, Child Services removed Sophie from their home and accused them of abuse. The Kutzkos say their daughter's school, Algonquin Regional High School in Southborough, Massachusetts, exposed Sophie to a culture steeped in gender ideology and blame a school counselor for socially transitioning their daughter to becoming a boy without their knowledge or permission. They claim the counselor contacted Child Services. The school had no comment regarding the allegations.
16: You start with school policies that refuse to inform parents when a child rejects their sex and claims another identity. That's part of a system that starts everything down the rabbit hole. Now, in this case, the school then reported these parents to DCF. So there was a direct school to DCF pipeline in this case, as we have seen elsewhere.
14: A DCF has assumed guardianship of their daughter. A permanent restraining order remains against Arlene and Joseph and Sophie's older brother. Her father and mother are distraught.
17: Mama missed you. Please come home. Mama missed you. Please. I'm begging you, please.
14: And we reached out to DCF for comment, but they have not yet responded. Last Friday, a judge temporarily blocked the state from giving Sophie a high-dose testosterone, and the next court date is October
0: 20th. This is crazy that we even have this conversation. So something starts in the school. School reports it to basically CPS, so it goes on there in Massachusetts, and the child is removed from the family. Over gender identity. And it's a good thing that the court just ruled and blocked the state from administering testosterone to this child, this female child, without the parents' consent, clearly. You see why this is a winning issue? This could happen to anybody, by the way. Anyone. It could happen to anyone. Let's do this one. Here we go. This is going to be cut four. We talked about the homeschool rates climbing in New York State. Here, let's roll cut four. This was on Fox News, a segment on the homeschool rates. This is basically a segment based off an article in New York Post saying that homeschool rates in New York City are up 200% and they're surging statewide in the state of New York because of what we're talking about here, because parents are watching their kids go to school, come home, and have learned nothing. So what's the point of even sending them? You want a job done right? You do it yourself. Play cut four.
18: I see students that are, you know, wanting to supplement and really fill in that gap, especially with math literacy. And she does arts. She's taking up acting now.
19: Oh, so, yeah, okay. Sounds very social. Well, good for you. This is the reason why it's being brought to our attention, though, this need for homeschooling for so many parents, because New York State now has a whopping, and I couldn't believe this number when I saw it, 53,905 children being homeschooled. And remember, that's probably, that could be more if they haven't necessarily already registered with the system. That's a figure that has more than tripled since 2009, 2010. In New York City, those figures are also rising, with more than 14,000 children being homeschooled at last count. Yet here is leadership in this city and this state, Hochul and Mamdani, basically going the other direction and celebrating what's happening in these public schools. Listen.
20: We've spent already $12 billion on child care and early education.
0: So you hear, as they said, Hochul and Mamdani are celebrating what's happening in the schools. I told you it's because they don't care if the kids are educated properly. They care if the kids are successfully indoctrinated. It's that when they come out of school and they're ready to vote, they only know how to do one thing, and that's vote left. It says it in their own documents that they're trying to prepare students for a lifetime of civic engagement, which is what? What is civic engagement? Participating in elections, participating in civics, the civic process, right? Your local and state government, civic engagement, and social justice activism. What is social justice activism? They want you to believe you're carrying the torch of Martin Luther King. You're not. What you're doing is you're carrying the torch of Karl Marx. Social justice activism is a simple way of saying Antifa, Black Lives Matter, Free Palestine, right? Trans parades, gay parades, pride parades, whatever you want to call it. That's social justice activism. How well does that pay? I mean, $20 an hour for 3 hours on a Saturday, if George Soros is opening up his checkbook for a weekend, might pay all right. You know, as like a side hustle, whatever. I'll throw on a blue and pink wig and get a couple bucks too. That's fine. No, well, that's not a career. You're not going to be able to build a family around your social justice activism. You will if you're the head of Black Lives Matter, but eventually you get indicted for wire fraud. One more, because, you know, again, going into the midterms, you have to understand this is, again, Republicans like this men and women sports issue. I like the issue too. I like to talk about the issue too. But it's deeper than men and women sports. This goes into the schools because this has to do with gender identity, right? Men and women sports. Who can be a woman? Do you have to identify as a woman? Do you actually have to be a woman? Do you have to take hormones? What is the criteria? Now, the criteria should be whatever your biology is, that's what you are. That's the criteria. But that's not the criteria for the left or anybody else. So this is something that goes into the schools now. Female bathrooms being populated by males. You saw that in Loudoun County in 2021. So here's James Tallarico, who is running for Senate in Texas. Remember the story about the child who was taken from their family over gender identity in Massachusetts, and they haven't seen that kid in about 2 years. Here's James Tallarico essentially saying that that's the way it should be in Texas. This is when he was with the Texas state legislature, saying that it should be considered abusive for parents to deny their kids gender identity. Play it. Cut
21: that through. Would be... I think there are some folks and that would think that if you deny your child's gender identity, that that's incredibly harmful. And whether or not we label it with the term abuse, I mean, it's abusive for sure. And so that's where I think some of us have concerns, and I don't want to speak for other members.
22: Should it say, are you suggesting it ought to say that it should include a person's willingness or unwillingness to acknowledge a child's gender? Or should it be silent as to whether that is abuse, whether it needed at all?
21: My just concern is ruling it out as not being abuse, I think, is dangerous and could certainly harm some of our most vulnerable kids in the state.
0: Unreal. Is that what you want, Texas? Mike says no. Producer Mike says no. He's in Texas. He says no, that's not what we want. I don't think anybody in Texas should want that. How about the 67% of Americans who are unhappy with the school system where that's what they're teaching, right? Where, you know, if little Tammy wants to be Thomas and Tammy's parents don't want Tammy to be Thomas and Tammy says to the guidance counselor or the teacher, you know, my parents don't believe I'm actually Thomas. And then the teacher talks to CPS or whoever it is in the state and they take the kid away. And Tallarico is like, well, yeah, I mean, it's child abuse. So we're just gonna start plucking kids out of homes because why? Because parents aren't affirming their delusions? Do you now have to affirm, you know, your child's imaginary friend? Like when you set the dinner table, does there have to be a seat at the table for the imaginary friend too? If your child says, I'm Superman, are you going to throw him out the window and see if he can fly? Is not doing that child abuse because you're not playing make-believe with your kid? Do you see how ridiculous this is? This is why it's a winning issue. Because you go online, you see the polarization, you hear all this stuff. Most people just want their kids to get a quality education, get out of school, get a good job, live a nice life, you know, do better than they did, and that's it, and keep passing the torch. And right now, the left is actively working against that. You already know they've declared war on the nuclear family, which is why they're plucking kids out of the homes of these parents for something this ridiculous and dangerous. This is, in my opinion, the issue, one of the most important America First issues of our time. 100%. If we want to lean into it, it will benefit us. I believe that wholeheartedly. It will benefit us. And every generation, every graduating class that has been successfully indoctrinated that 2 + 2 = 5, think about it. You say, oh, no, they don't believe that. If you were told for 13 straight years in school that 2 + 2 = 5, if you then had to answer questions on a test, 2 + 2 = ? And you had to put 5 for 13 straight years. At the end of that process, at the end of that 13-year term, you will believe it. That is the essence of brainwashing. That is the essence of indoctrination. That's why some of these kids believe trans people are under attack. There's a genocide in this country. That's why some of these people believe that Islamophobia is the real story. That's the real victims behind 9/11 or Muslim Americans. That's the reason why people believe this stuff and then vote for people like the Bucktooth Botox Burka Bandit of Buffalo, Kathy Hochul, or Zoran Mamdani, or Kamala Harris, who fell out of a coconut tree, or any of these idiots, James Talafrico, Tim Walz, Gavin Newsom, Nancy Pelosi, Bernie Sanders and the oligarchy. He's been fighting the oligarchy his whole life. Nothing's happened. Now he's just doing it 30,000 feet in the air. Come on. This is a huge issue. It's an issue that we can capitalize on and we can win on. If we run on this and we tap into that 67%, you're talking about a political realignment in this country that will stick because the Democrats have no incentive to tackle education. It will stick, and it will stick for a long time, where the Democrat Party may very well cease to exist if we can throw a stick in the wheels and the spokes of that bicycle and upend this education indoctrination system and turn it right on its head. We'll be back with more to wrap up this first hour of Bongino Report PM with Sean Farish in just a moment. 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
26: The midterms are almost here, and Republicans could be in deep trouble. Polls show Democrats leading in key races. Tonight, Rob Finnerty on Newsmax reveals the growing threat from the DSA and the radical left. With less than 60 days to go, Finnerty says it's time for the GOP to hit the panic button. The House may go, and control of the Senate is up for grabs. 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Tallarico, El Sayed, AOC, Bernie Sanders. Finnerty reveals President Trump's secret plan to fight back. Don't miss Finnerty tonight at 8 p.m. Eastern on Newsmax. 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
0: 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We run live every day, Monday through Friday. We'd love to have you there. 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You can find it on any podcasting app. All right, we're going to wrap up this hour and all this with education. Just basically throwing this out there and putting a bow on this entire story, okay? If you want to see this country grow out of, whether it's the debt crisis or the issue with literacy rates. You want to see the H-1Bs kind of be dialed way back. Then we need to produce more homegrown talent. And the best way to produce more homegrown talent is to fix the system that is tasked with growing the talent. And right now, the system that is tasked with growing the talent is not geared and programmed to actually grow talent. It is there to put kids through this system, teach them one way of life, give them that PhD, poor, hungry, and desperate, and make them turn right back to government. That is exactly what is going on. And I want to be clear. This is not something that when we embark on this mission to fix this is not something that we'll be able to fix in one presidential term. Okay, it has taken the left decades to get us to this point. And now they have supplemental tools like social media, algorithms, and things that are also playing a role in supplementally indoctrinating children. This will also take decades. But I promise you, if we can get one generation of students, which is 13, 15 years, whatever it is, K through 12, get them through college, 17 years total. And that one generation of students that has gotten a quality education now becomes your doctors, your lawyers, your teachers, your lawmakers, etc. We will do exactly to them what they have done to us with this system. It's not about politicizing education back in our direction. It's about removing all of that stuff from education and teaching, as Brennan, my wife, says, ABCs, 1, 2, 3s, he's and she's, and that's it. Teach them how to read. Teach them how to do math. There's only two genders. And give them skills that'll help them succeed in the workforce.
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8: From ABC News, I'm Wayne Cabot. Global crude concerns. ABC News confirming crude loadings at Yanbu, Saudi Arabia's Red Sea port are now stopped. This refinery is the region's largest exporter of diesel. Diesel futures hit a record high today. Diesel at the pump as well, averaging $6.28, says AAA. One longtime analyst tells ABC News heating oil customers are going to really have a sticker shock this year, paying more than $2 a gallon more compared to a year ago. The war with Iran has cost the U.S. at least $38 billion and is expected to further push inflation higher for American households. That from the nonpartisan Congressional Budget Office, warning also that depleted weapon stocks could take a half a decade or longer to rebuild. Sources tell ABC News the board of the Kennedy Center voted today to shut down the center entirely after a federal judge blocked them from adding a tribute to President Trump on the building or on the site. ABC News White House correspondent Karen Travers with the latest from President Trump himself.
9: President Trump said the Justice Department will appeal the judge's ruling today, blocking his name from being added to the Kennedy Center. The president writing on social media that if the case does not go his way, including if it makes its way up to the Supreme Court, then the reconstruction and renovation of the Kennedy Center will not take place. Democratic Congresswoman Joyce Beatty, who's filed a lawsuit challenging the planned closure and renaming, today accused President Trump of, quote, holding the Kennedy Center hostage unless he can put his name on this sacred memorial. Karen Travers, ABC News, the White House.
8: Speaker Mike Johnson says AI concerns are a fictional claim designed to sway voters ahead of November.
11: We've all seen this movie before, okay? We're 49 days out from an election. A catastrophe is created. The media gets spun up. Social media gets spun up. Everybody says we're all going to be, they literally said we're all going to be dead in 10 years.
8: You're listening to ABC News.
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8: Crypto legislation supported by the industry died in the Senate today when Democrats blocked it. Democrats like Massachusetts Senator Elizabeth Warren holding out for stricter enforcement and legislation to prohibit the president from having a bank charter. World Liberty Financial, a crypto firm owned by Trump and his sons, recently got a bank charter. During FBI Director Kash Patel's directions on Capitol Hill today, he wouldn't say to the Senate Judiciary Committee if agents are looking into the Russian oligarch and friend of Putin's who financed a Bahamas wedding bash for the president's son, Donald Jr.
13: These individuals who worked for the services of the Russian intelligence community were charged with financing terrorism and conspiring to commit murder for hire around the world, including efforts to murder a Russian dissident who they believe was located in the Washington, D.C. area.
8: That's the Attorney General Todd Blanche announcing charges against a number of Russian citizens, didn't say how many, as part of a global terror financing operation. Now it's the opening act of Ed Sheeran's tour that has pulled out. Singer-songwriter Aaron Rowe quitting in solidarity with Macklemore. Macklemore got bounced from the Ed Sheeran tour after speaking up for Palestinians. Ed Sheeran says it wasn't his decision. It was the promoters and that he chooses not to discuss politics. I'm Wayne Cabot, ABC News.
14: 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Here it comes.
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0: All America, all the time. On the side of freedom and liberty, your voice of hope and truth is here. The Bongino Report, PM. With Dan Bongino.
1: This is one of those news days, you know, I hate stupid cliches here, but the fire hose drinking. Drinking from a fire hose, by the way, never recommended. Will probably lead to a severe physical injury, so don't try. Maybe if you snap your neck back hard enough, you could probably get whiplash. So don't do that. Let's just throw that out. Very bad idea. But there is an enormous amount of news to digest today. So let's get to, because I'm going to be discussing a lot of this, whether it's President Trump and now J.D. Vance entering strongly into the AI debate. When I say strongly, I mean really, really vocal, loud, firm statements and decisions made in the AI debate. And I'm going to say this, and it'll come up throughout the show today as well. Thankfully, thank the Lord, and I don't use his name in vain, that President Trump and this leadership team is in charge right now with all of this going on, whether it was AI, the border explosion under President Biden, Russia, Ukraine, China, Taiwan, the development of quantum computing as well. I don't want that to get sidelined. Thankfully, we've got a leadership team in there now through President Trump at the top that is willing to be decisive and speak clearly, succinctly, and with ideas to the American people. Now, contrast that with yesterday's radio show, I hope you caught it, where we opened up with, you know, Kamala Harris. Imagine her in charge right now. Even saying it sounds like heresy. Sounds like I want to, like, singe my tongue out. President Kamala, I can't even get it out. President Kamala Harris would be devastating. Devastating. You heard some of the audio I played yesterday. Artificial intelligence. It's two letters, two words. Yeah, we can count to two. We get it. We get it. And it's in the cloud. And that's how it works. It's like above your head. It's not above your head like the freaking sword of Damocles. It is not. Cloud computing right now, maybe in space one day, but it's largely on the ground terrestrially, and it's not going to fall on your head because it's in the cloud. President Trump is decisive. And with all of this going on, I'm glad we've got a president right now willing to make tough calls. Going to be a theme throughout today's show. You give me a tough topic where there are, and I want you to hear this, understandably, very passionate opinions about Iran, flock cameras, FISA warrants, whatever it is. President Trump, you ask him a question. Producer Jim, am I wrong? He gives you an answer. You may not like the answer, but you don't have to hear flock camera. That's two words. The letters are FC, and it's like the school bus round and round. She like throws words into like a salad, like, or like a cereal bowl, like Mueslix or something. And let's throw some raspberries into Mueslix. What?
2: Didn't she do that with Ukraine too? She said Ukraine is a country and it's next to Russia.
1: She's like, Ukraine, it's a country and it begins with you. Hence the U in crane. You know, like a crane, like it builds stuff, like with the bus that brings the people to build stuff. The workers come in the bus and they get on the crane in the U. And it's like a place, a country. And it's over somewhere. I think you have to cross some water, but it's not a puddle, that big ocean thing. And you're like, is this lady for real? She was the border czar. Have you ever been to the border? I have not been to the border, she said, but I've never been to Europe. Oh, that's interesting. Are you the Europe czar too? I am not. So why would you make a dumb analogy? Jim, you got to stop. You're making me laugh at the beginning. This is like serious stuff. I can't. It's hard for me to ever get through this show because these people are so stupid. They just make it so easy. They just give you ground balls. Ukraine's a country. My point is, President Trump, unlike the prior team under President Biden and candidly under President Obama, too, where you had Alejandro Mayorkas, you had Javier Baqueria, some of you will get that, you had Susan Rice. These people are just
3: the Secretary
1: not...
3: of Health and Education Service, I nominated Javier Baqueria.
1: That's real. He didn't even know his own Secretary of Health and Human Services. That's not his name. It's Becerra. This was their leadership team. Their leadership team was a pathetic group of numbskulls. You've got people in charge now. The reason I bring it up is you have FBI Director Kash Patel. And listen, I'm not going to pretend to be totally objective on this. You know, I worked with the director. We led the FBI team President Trump put in charge. But he was up on the Hill today, folks. And unlike prior administrations that were all talk, Obama, I had a pen and a phone, all this stupid stuff. And everything they did was the inverse of what they said they were going to do. Obamacare, pass Obamacare. We're going to lower costs. If you like your plan, you could keep it. Everyone's plan got canceled and costs are through the roof. Everything the Democrats tell you, they do the opposite. We're going to secure the border. That means 25 million people plus are going to come in. Everything they tell you is like... Remember Bizarro Superman from the comics? We used to use this reference all the time in the 12 to 3 show. How Bizarro Superman, like everything's backwards? That's the Democrats. That's not the case with President Trump. He will give you an answer on anything because he's a leader. You may not like his decisions. That's your. It's a republic. You're free to air your opinion. But I just don't accept. I gave a speech last night I'll go into later in south of me in Florida. Front of a really packed house, and it really warmed my heart. When I got home, I hadn't felt better in months. Because I said at the end, too, I don't accept the tax on the man's character. I worked with him. And he doesn't do the easy thing. He does the right thing. He doesn't give stupid air. Ask him about flock cameras. People are really concerned about it. Understand me. Flock camera? Is that like birds? Maybe. I don't know. I'll have to impanel some experts. He don't do any of that. So I just learned this morning. I'm doing my podcast. You can check it out at 10 a.m. Eastern or rumble.com/Bongino. If you'd like, up to you. Watch it on demand whenever you'd like. However, I'm doing the podcast, and Director Patel, early this morning at about 9:30 a.m., had begun some testimony up on Capitol Hill. Now, I am, you know, full disclosure, obviously friends with Director Patel. We were colleagues together at the FBI, but we don't talk every day. I mean, we just don't. He's got things going on. He's working. You know, I don't want to bother him. I got my own thing going on. We'll talk occasionally, and I found out something this morning, pretty fascinating to me, that I want to give him and the Trump administration credit for. Ladies and gentlemen, they have this thing at the FBI you've heard of. There have been movies made about it. They have a most wanted list. Now, I asked to the audience, you know, it's always better to ask a question than make an assertion sometimes. Why do you think they have a most wanted list? How do you get on the most wanted list? Well, I'll answer it for you. Because there are some liberals listening. You don't want to give the Trump administration credit for anything. You have to do really bad stuff. Or don't commit federal crimes. They're all bad. But if you ripped a mattress tag off and sold it for Bitcoin you shouldn't have gotten and maybe made $5,000, don't commit a crime. However, you're probably not. Jim, fair enough. You think, I mean, you weren't. Did you ever serve as an FBI agent, Jim?
4: Or
1: you
4: I did attorney? Not.
1: You did not. Okay. But you're reasonably confident because you're a super intelligent guy. The mattress tag plus the 5,000 in Bitcoin is probably not going to get you on the list. Cool. You know Cash, right?
4: Yes.
1: You know him well.
4: Yes.
1: Okay. Okay, so you got to do really bad stuff. Folks, they're usually the 10 most wanted because people just like round numbers and we have, you know, 10 fingers, 10 toes, right? I found this out this morning at the hearing that apparently Director Patel and the FBI have bagged all 10, which I'm reasonably confident has never been done before, like ever. So I heard this morning. You should hear it too. Check this out.
5: In fact, Mr. Chairman, I'm proud to announce today, and I hate to correct you, we haven't captured 9 of the top 10 most individuals on our list. We've captured 10. Just this past weekend, we captured a thug down in Venezuela who is on our most wanted list and on the run for years. He has been captured, apprehended, and is on his way back to the United States of America. That's 10 of 10. Nobody in the FBI history has done that. This year is just another example of how this FBI is capturing literally the worst of the worst all around the world. On top of that, we've captured 6 of the most wanted fraudsters around the world.
1: This is how crazy this is. And by crazy, I mean crazy good. I mean, like, really crazy good, okay? Because they bagged all 10 on the most wanted list, they created another most wanted list for fraudsters and then got 6 of those. Folks, the Trump administration, I can make the case to you, and I will in this show today, has been so successful so fast on not just the crime numbers, the lowest violent crime rate in 90 years. 90 years. I'm only 51. That's 49 years prior to the year I was born in 1974. That he's done so much so fast, closing the border, crushing violent crime, bringing back manufacturing, codifying your tax cuts in the big, beautiful bill, dumping voluminous amounts of government red tape, that I really think they've almost been victims of their own success. That's why you see some of this apathy set in, like, well, this stuff didn't. Okay, well, not everything's going to happen in 2 years. Some stuff requires process that elongates the process. But it doesn't mean it isn't happening. I've said this over and over. But the record this president has to run on for the party, he's not running again, but other Republicans are. Folks, this could be an 8-year record, not a 2-year record. You say, well, Dan, he's been in there 6. Well, yeah, but the 4 years in between, President Biden and the tyrannical Democrats undid most of the stuff in the first 4 years. So I'm just saying it's 2. Here was another component of the hearing. It was going on while I was on the show, so you're hearing it on the radio show, which airs later, of course. Here was Kash Patel on one of our initiatives, again, through President Trump's leadership. We got in there. We're like, Mr. President, we're going to crush violent crime. He's like, do it. Respect the Constitution. Whatever tool you have my full support. Whatever you need to do, go do it. Bring me criminals. Bring them, put them in jail. I don't care if they're state arrests, local arrests, tribal arrests. I don't care. Get me bad guys. And one of the test projects early on, you're going to hear Director Patel, he testified earlier this morning about this, was Operation Viper. They love cool names. Viper, so they don't name it like Operation Strawberry Shortcake or anything. They always name it like some cool name to get people all excited. Operation Viper here in Memphis. This is what happened. This is how it started. Check this out.
5: You recall, I was educated by you and your colleagues in Tennessee during the confirmation process that Memphis had the highest per capita homicide rate in the country. And I said if I was confirmed, we would do something about that. And the president stood up his task force, both in Washington, D.C. and Memphis. But the FBI led the efforts prior to that and during the task force through Operation Viper. And what we did, and Operation Viper, by the way, is deployed across at least 25 major cities across the country. It is our violent crime initiative task force that goes into these urban environments and seeks out ground level intelligence to work up Title IIIs and search warrants to not just go in and do visible surveillance and visible operations, but we build a systematic campaign to collect intelligence and drive out the actual root causes of the crime of gang warfare, which was the problem plaguing Memphis and the problem plaguing localized cities across America. We were able to apprehend not just the gangbangers and their firearms. We were able, like we did in Pennsylvania and Philadelphia in the Weymouth Street Gang, we literally uprooted an entire city block and eliminated that entire street gang. We use that same concept in Memphis, and we're going to continue to do that to move guns at rapid rates, to find children that were missing for years, and also, most importantly, to reduce the homicide rate and return Memphis to the great city that it was.
1: Folks, I am immensely, immensely thankful to this president for allowing me the opportunity to participate in that. And I am immensely grateful for his leadership in letting us do our jobs. That drug market Director Patel just described in the Philadelphia AOR, Area of Responsibility Field Office, that had plagued that neighborhood for years, and nobody did squat about it. There'd be arrest here and there. We said, shut it down, the whole thing down. And we went in there, and in conjunction with the excellent Philly PD, we shut that down. And I was damn proud to be part of it. And you can thank this Trump administration for its leadership and its willingness to do the right thing and not the easy thing. More coming up next. We'll be right back.

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1: President Trump is right. 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Reuters Institute says we're now one of the top news brands in the nation. 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
9: I really don't want another Pantera incident here.
10: That's fair.
9: Okay, cool. I don't want it. We have a large audience. There are some P1s who will get that and make it. I'm not saying it. For those of you who don't remember the Pantera incident, you may want to check that out. It was, oh my God. All right, I have to explain.
10: It's in my book.
9: It is in your book, Jim. Jim, tell them the title of your book.

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1: Survival Guide, yes. Right. But the, you know, the greatest of all time, Rush Limbaugh, never over explained Rio Linda. So I don't want to, but I do feel like now that we're back in the air, I should explain it once. Jim came back with some Pantera music. I was not a fan. An eruption happened. I did not know it was Pantera. I'm throwing myself under the bus. I actually went to a cancer doctor appointment afterwards. And instead of like being concerned about like cancer, I was concerned about the audience that they were so mad. I'd never seen them so mad in my life. Even when Obamacare passed, I don't think they were as mad about this incident. It forever became known as the Pantera incident, and me and Jim never hide it. We don't brush anything under the rug. If it happens, it's part of the show, even when it doesn't reflect well. All right, so here's what I'm going to go into today during the show. Gave a speech last night. Don't get out that often into the public for security reasons. Again, that's not a victim thing. I'm fine. I just mean, like, to speak in front of a club, they got to have all kinds of security, and it's just a little bit burdensome. But what an amazing experience, because I've got to see people face to face and the energy that really is out there about President Trump's agenda. And I gave a speech about three things. I gave a speech about three big problems coming up in this midterm, and digest them, be them, own them, love them: apathy, socialism, and sabotage. And when I say love them, I mean love fighting against all of these three, because if we can get past a bit of voter apathy, the socialism scourge, because if we lose that, we lose everything. It's not like losing to like the Bill Clinton era big government over Democrats. That's not the case. And the internal sabotage, you and I tragically know, is happening right now. More on that next week.
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3: 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Call out Washington Governor Bob Ferguson on a decision he made regarding his Fish and Wildlife Commission, and share this fall's hunting forecast from Idaho.
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5: ABC News, I'm Wayne Cabot. Crude awakening. Oil heat customers will expect to pay well over $2 a gallon over last year, says a longtime analyst to ABC News. Diesel futures hit a record today, and diesel at the pump also the highest ever, averaging $6.28, says AAA. And now ABC News can confirm that crude loadings have stopped at Saudi Arabia's crucial Red Sea port. The Congressional Budget Office says the Iran war has cost the U.S. $38 billion at least and will push inflation higher. It says weapon stocks could take most of a decade to rebuild. President Trump says the talk about what AI agents are doing and might yet do, it's a hoax. Speaker Mike Johnson going further, saying the hand-wringing is meant to sway voters.
6: AI is serious. We do need to make sure that it's done safely. But let's apply common sense.
5: Rob Reiner's son will not face the death penalty for his parents' murders. The LADA saying it's the family's wishes. This is ABC.
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0: 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The Bongino Report PM.
1: All right, I got to tell you, I'm a little bit overwhelmed by content today for the first time in a while. It hasn't been the craziest news season of all. It hasn't? No, I mean, compared to what we went through pre-election, right? Fellas, ladies in the chat, every day was something new. Mar-a-Lago went down, multiple assassination attempts. We had a primary going on. The news season's been a little bit slow, by relatively speaking. This is not one of those days. I gave a speech last night, my first one in a long time, only my second one since I've been out. I just want to give a shout out for some of you who remember. This is for P1s only. You may know what this is. We got enough. People send a lot of these. I hear they're like collector's items. This is Rock'em Sock'em Robots. It says on the side, caution, do not handle arms at any time. Let's violate the caution because we don't ever listen to rules anyway. You can like punch people with this. So thank you to the guy who gave us the Rock'em Sock'em Robots. For those of you who forget, because it's going to tie into my message in the beginning of the show last night. Remember I was saying how when Trump gets into office pre-election, pre-47, that when he gets in there, we just need to go Rock'em Sock'em Robots and just nonstop hit him with something new every single day. That's important. Keep that thought in mind. All right, in case any of you are wondering. So thank you, Mr. Rock'em Sock'em Robots. I put this here now. Okay. It was some speech last night, though. I got a little bit of a quick piece of video from it because I don't get out too often, security reasons and other stuff. I don't mean to be dramatic. It's not some victim, boo-hoo, whatever. It's a lot of pressure on everyone else. It costs them money. They got to hire security. It gets to be kind of a pain in the arse, if you know what I mean. So I was happy to be out. Thank you to Club 47. All right, I got that. Cash Patel, FBI director up on the hill. I got another video that's going to blow your mind of how unserious the Democrats are in a very serious time. AI threats, Iran, China, Taiwan, Russia, Ukraine. You really want these people in charge? Why are they always dancing? Why are they always dancing? Stop dancing. Go do some work. Folks, I was really glad to get out last night. I saw so many wonderful people. I ran into this just incredible young man. The dad was telling me, the father, that he wants to go in the FBI one day. And, you know, I've got a real soft spot for the next generation. I think it's our job. It's our job to make sure that we, do our best to tutor them and help them and find the values that we found that made liberty and freedom so invaluable to us. So I gave a speech last night, Club 47. It's down in the West Palm Beach area. To put it in context, it is one of the biggest, if not the biggest, pro Donald Trump MAGA club in the country. Thousands of people show up. We had, I think, what they sell 2,500 tickets last night. It was crazy in like 24 hours. Justin put together this video. He was with me last night. You'll see me even having to stretch out before I get on stage because my back doesn't really work too well anymore. I'm falling apart. I'm like a rotting piece of meat. Check this out.

0: thing and fix this place.
1: Some of you, I noticed, caught on the visual when I was just stretching my back out. Yeah. Yeah, I'm not gonna, some of you caught that. Yes, you are correct. Those who caught it, make no mistake. I'm not just a believer. I'm a practicer too. I'm a practicer too. And by the way, so is my whole crew. It was a great speech. Thank you for having me. So I'm not gonna go over the whole speech. I just wanna quickly state I don't generally write speeches, but I do put together ideas in my head. I mean, if you want me to go speak at a club, I'm not just going to show up and wing it. People are sometimes they're paying for tickets. It's a, you know, maybe raising funds for a club. So it's my job to, you know, put together a good speech, but I generally don't write things out. Nobody wants to see someone giving a speech, turning pages, because what's the first thing they think? Damn, how many more pages of this are left? I don't care how good. So don't read speeches from, it's just a bad idea. If you're not going to use a prompter, then you gotta like just go for it. I'm pretty comfortable talking on camera. Obviously, I do like 500 hours of live content a week, so I'm used to it. But there were three takeaways from last night's speech. Three you need to remember. And I was talking about them in terms of the midterm elections and the next presidential coming up. There were three big fights this MAGA movement has ahead. Three super important fights. Apathy, and this goes back to Rock'em Sock'em Robots. I'm not you. You all are here. I'm not talking about you. I want to be clear. But there are people out there who are marginal voters. Maybe they vote in elections. Sometimes they do. Sometimes they don't. There's an apathy that's set in after we win, where Donald Trump's administration did so much stuff so fast. Folks, I'm not BSing you. Brothers and sisters, I'm not BSing you. I could go down a list of things. Shut the border almost immediately. Crush the violent crime rate across the country. Stomped on a bunch of terror networks. I mean, the BLMers, the Southern Poverty Law Center, all of these arrests and all of these indictments that came out, that I think the Trump administration, because of Rock'em Sock'em Robots, they were hitting hard and hitting fast all the time, that I think they almost became victims of their own success. That people have now, for some people, not you again, some have forgotten how much stuff has been done in less than 2 years. So there's an apathy that's set in. So it's up to us to go out and motivate people again to say, we got to show up, we got to win. You want this guy impeached? You want to stop these amazing things? The second thing, apathy is the first of the three problems we have, is socialism. Obviously, we've talked about it on the show. I don't need to, well, we'll go into it today, but you know, socialism, ladies and gentlemen, it's not just losing to the other side. It's losing everything. Your freedom, your house, the wealth you've earned in your entire life, hopefully to pass down to your kids, your religious freedom. Socialism is not a loss. Socialism is the end. And if we don't recognize this fight and say, well, I'm going to sit home because I'm punishing Republicans, I've already told you, Republicans are not the solution to all your problems. Democrats, however, are the cause of all your problems. And if we lose to socialism, you're only punishing yourself. And finally, I've discussed this often, the organized op of doomerism out there. An internal sabotage. Apathy, socialism, sabotage. These are the three biggest fights we have going into this midterms. The sabotage is real. Is it being financed? Yes. Is all of it being financed? No. Some people just don't remember all the good stuff that happened. I'm telling you, the sabotage is real. It's troubling stuff. So Director Patel's up on the Hill today. I'm going to go up in a minute. I just want to throw this photo out there. Folks, again, the numbers. I was up there last night. There were 2,000 people, 2,500 tickets, I think they sold and filled an entire ballroom in a hotel. There was people 10 rows deep standing in the back. Some people hadn't even heard. These are really active folks, hadn't even heard about some of this stuff. This is just some of the stuff that would happen in the greatest year the Trump administration, thanks to their leadership, has had in the history of the FBI. FBI reports record decrease in violent crime in 2025. Violent crime numbers plummet around the country. 2025, the biggest violent crime drop in 90 years. Killing and other violent crimes dropped sharply in 2025. This is kind of a big deal. It was the best year they've ever had. Because under President Trump's leadership, we went in there, and I said at the speech last night, if you can find it online, I told the FBI personnel from the management on down, bring me scalps. Scalps of bad guys. No, not literal scalps, you lunatics on the left. The violent stuff's for them. Bring me bad guys. I want bad guys. You want bad guys? I want bad guys! I don't want BS. I don't want stories. Well, we can't find bad guys. The local police departments will find bad guys. Go help them find bad guys. And we started new task forces. I said every community in the country has police officers out there every day. They know exactly where the drug slingers are. They know exactly where the big gangbangers are. Go find them. Maybe there's not a federal crime. You can still help. You're going to go help. Bring me scalps. One of them said one time, well, damn, we're not cops. You're not cops. You're damn freaking right you are. Under this administration you are, and this FBI I'm running. You don't like it? Go find a new job. Being a cop is an honor. Being a cop is an honor. Some people don't like that word. I don't care. I was one. I love it. When I grew up, I played cops and robbers. I didn't play police officers and robbers. We're not cops. You're damn right you're cops. You don't like it. There's a freaking door behind me in the conference room. Use it. Bring me scalps. We'll go into a little bit more of that later. But folks, you got a really serious administration in charge. We did this entire show yesterday on AI. I'll touch on a little bit again yesterday. But thank the Lord, and again, I don't use his name in vain, I mean it, that Kamala Harris is not in charge. And in this really serious time, you know, FTOs, foreign terrorist organizations, drugs, fentanyl, that President Trump, AI, is in charge and not this other idiot. Look at these people. This is the other side. This is the mayor of Chicago. This liberal lunatic, Brandon Johnson, what is with the dancing? Why are we dancing? You're in Chicago. Chicago. There are movies made about crime sprees in Chicago. What are you dancing about? Why is he doing the robot guy? Didn't they stop doing that in the 80s? I was alive in the 80s. I'm pretty sure that wasn't even cool in the 80s. Was anybody else here alive in the 80s? Nobody did that. It's like a show. Why is this guy dancing? Dude, you're the mayor of Chicago. We have a big FBI office in Chicago working overtime to help your excellent police department, by the way, the cops in Chicago who do a great job at great risk to themselves. He's doing the rock. Why is he freaking dancing? Brandon Johnson, stop doing TikTok videos dancing with your other Democrats. We're going to put together a montage. You stay tuned for tomorrow. We didn't have enough time today because I got a lot to get to. Of Democrats dancing. Stop dancing. Get to work. Here's another one. Justin Pearson was upset. Isn't he running for Congress in Memphis and Tennessee where we did Operation Viper and cleaned up his city? What's he doing? He's freaking dancing. Stop dancing, bro. Stop dancing. Just get to work. Just get to work. You want to do a quickie thing? You know, Trump can, okay, we don't need the video. We just stop. Just go to work. Trump's earned the right to do his little thing. What if you're the mayor of Chicago, the place is falling apart. All right, let's take a quick break. We'll get to more of this.

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1: Folks, thank you for... Where are you right now? Dan, I'm home alone. If you're home alone, then there's nothing you can do. If you were in a group of people watching this show, because some do, turn to the guy next to you. No, I don't make it weird. And just be like, thank you. I don't want to do that. Do it anyway. At least think it. Thank your fellow Americans for electing President Trump in this time where the AI, development of AI could lead to a huge increase in our economy and great stuff, or it could lead to Armageddon if stupid people were in charge. Thank the Lord and your fellow voters right now that President Trump is in charge, unlike these other frauds right now. On the radio show, we covered this yesterday, but I didn't hit it on the podcast because the content's different. Some of the content's different. We do some original stuff for radio. I had to put this on her. Thank you, producer Jim. This was Kamala Harris as vice president trying to describe what artificial intelligence is. Now, I want you to keep in mind, this could be the greatest invention ever, or just like nuclear power and everything else, if it's misused, it could lead to some problems. And you want someone like this in charge? Thank your neighbor and your fellow voter and all those Club 47 people who showed up last night that we got this president in office and not this numbskull sitting there talking about artificial intelligence. It's intelligent that's artificial. And it's two letters. It's two letters. Thank you. I couldn't count. I thought it was seven. Check this out.
2: The first part of this issue that should be articulated is AI is kind of a fancy thing. It's, first of all, it's two letters. It means artificial intelligence. But ultimately what it is it's about machine learning. And so the machine is taught. And part of the issue here is what information is going into the machine that will then determine, and we can predict then, if we think about what information is going in, what then will be produced in terms of decisions and opinions that may be made through that process.
1: Folks, listen, I'm really trying hard not to laugh. This should really be of the edutainment at the B2B. This should really be the educational portion of this and not the entertainment. So I'm trying hard not to laugh, but we got it. What? But there we go again. And the bus and the wheels turn right around. Someone said in the chat, what is with this woman and the word salads? She just randomly throws words in a bowl, like with carrots, beets, onions, whatever the hell you throw in there. Whatever you throw in there. You like spring mix, arugula, and she just like throws it up in the air and she just sits there and invents it. And it's like the two words. Can you imagine if she was in charge? I want you to put in perspective right now what we're dealing with this AI moment. On one side, we could cure cancer and diseases that have plagued humanity since humanity's began, since the Australopithecus Africanus. We could solve these problems. That would be amazing. You know how many people would live? How many kids with leukemia? However, if an idiot's in charge, we could have swarm bots. We could have sentient AI that knows it's being watched. Like, we have to fix this. You want these people in charge? Dancing Brandon, Dancing Justin, Kamala Harris. Gavin Newsom's like, I'm not going to run if Kamala Harris. Yeah, sure. Yeah. No, the answer is no. You do not want these people in charge. Folks, elections matter. Some voters out there, so much stuff happened so fast. The manufacturing renaissance, the border shut down, arrests of FTOs being shut down, you know, drug boats being taken out, terror plots being interdicted, FTOCs left and right, foreign transfers of custody. In other words, when we go overseas and grab bad guys who've defrauded the government, entire fraud networks are being shut down. And Kelly Loeffler at SBA and Vice President Vance, 87,000 fraudsters kicked off a government list for eligibility. I mean, these are huge numbers that I think people were like, I think they forgot some of that stuff. That's a record an 8-year president could run on. Not one who's been in there six and basically with a break. It's really only been two because they undid a lot of stuff. He had to redo it again. Who's the only one who's surprised? Nobody's surprised. Oh, gosh. We folks, you want these lunatics in charge? You're not teaching Republicans a lesson. You're only teaching your kids a lesson, which is that apathy will get us all killed. These people are nuts. You want these people in charge? You got a fake Palestinian protester rushing the field on 9/11 at a Yankee game with a Palestinian flag? I'm not your philosophy teacher. I'm certainly not your preacher. I'm just a guy like you with a microphone. I appreciate you all being here. I love you all. I always have. This show's been a gift.
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18: From ABC News, I'm Wayne Cabot. Sources say the Kennedy Center Board of Trustees has voted to close the Performing Arts Center's iconic building immediately after a major setback today in court. Here's ABC's Peter Haralambos.
19: The vote to immediately shutter the iconic building came about an hour after a federal judge blocked the Kennedy Center Board from adding a tribute to President Donald Trump on the Performing Arts Center. The Kennedy Center Board, filled with Trump's hand-picked appointees, tried to include a tribute to Trump on the building facade after the same judge in May blocked renaming the center after the president.
18: President Trump saying, "These are not the people I interviewed," slamming the Supreme Court for rejecting his attempt to change mail-in ballots so close to the election. ABC's Karen Travers.
20: The president calls it a bad decision. He says it is a big loss for Republicans and America itself. He goes on to say that the Supreme Court really let our country down. He accuses certain justices, as he puts it, of being petrified of Democrats.
18: Diesel now $2.50 a gallon, more than it was last year. Truckers say every dollar more adds $400 to each delivery. Rising prices could lead the Fed to raise interest rates tomorrow. The 10-year Treasury yield today hit levels not seen since 2007. Senator Bernie Sanders says there's no doubt we need AI regulation.
21: The speed and scope of AI development in just the last 4 years has been almost beyond human comprehension.
18: But Attorney General Todd Blanche is suggesting the sudden interest in AI is part of a Democratic effort to win in November.
22: Every Democrat senator suddenly races to a microphone to talk about AI after being eerily silent for months and months and months. So to talk about the timing of this as being nothing but an effort to influence the midterms.
18: The death penalty is off the table for Nick Reiner. Prosecutors saying it's the Reiner's family wish. You're listening to ABC News.
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18: Republican from Kentucky Tom Massie took his House floor speech to more than an hour today with 8 articles of impeachment against Defense Secretary Pete Hegseth for high crimes and misdemeanors for the war in Iran, attacks in Yemen, and in Venezuela.
24: To take oil from another country, to kidnap a foreign leader, like, somebody needs to put a marker in history, and that's what this is. Hopefully it passes, and they can litigate this in the Senate.
18: Massie also calling out Hegseth for the killing of alleged drug runners in boats and the suppression of free speech. Phineas says he stands with Palestine and will join those dropping out of Ed Sheeran's tour. Macklemore was booted from the tour after making a pro-Palestinian comment. Ed Sheeran maintains it wasn't his decision, it was the promoter's. As for him, he chooses not to discuss politics. If generosity can be measured by tips, then the most generous Americans live in the Ohio River Valley, says a company that handles restaurant payments.
25: To take the company called Toast has found that people dining out in Ohio, Indiana, Kentucky, and West Virginia all tip on average more than 20%. The stingiest tippers are in California and Washington State, where gratuities average a little over 17%. The best state for waitstaff, according to Toast, is Delaware, where tips left on credit card receipts average 21.4% of the bill.
18: It's generous people. That's ABC's Jim Ryan. I'm Wayne Cabot, ABC News.
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0: All America, all the time. On the side of freedom and liberty, your voice of hope and truth is here. The Bongino Report, PM. With Dan Bongino.
1: Don't let the apathy set in. My friend Ken, an old Secret Service friend of mine, used to tell me all the time, don't let the evil in. Don't let the evil in. Don't let the evil in. Elections matter. I want to show you this clip from Fox and Friends yesterday. I was sitting there getting ready, whatever, who really cares, coming over to the studio. I see this clip playing in the background. Got this little mini TV. And I'm like, oh, I need that. Now, you have a choice. Dancing Brandon, dancing Kamala, dancing Justin, Abdul al-Sayed and these other frauds, or a guy like President Trump. I'm going to do a compare and contrast in this next segment that tells you straight, even when the answer is potentially politically unpopular. Vance announces COVID era fraud crackdown. I was wondering why you were putting up the back. Oh, well, you should be putting it for, here's enough while the show's happening. There you go. Take credit. This stuff is just coming at everyone fast and furious. If you were a president, 8-year agenda who announced the lowest crime rates in the history of the United States were achieved under your administration, you could run on re-election just on that. Don't let apathy kick in. I have never been proud. I'm telling you, I'm going 6 feet deep someday. Hopefully not soon. Tell Paula what I want etched on my gravestone is we were in charge when crime got crushed in America. That's all I want. I don't need anything else. I always wanted to be a cop growing up because remember, I played cops and robbers, not police officers and robbers. And many of you did too. That's when you could have like cap guns and stuff that looked real. That's over now. Now everything's pink and orange. And then back then I may be aging myself. My dad bought me the Jaguar-matic. It looked like a real Beretta with caps in. That sucker was, and we used to walk around the street with that. That's insane. You should have seen it. Look it up. It was like the Jaguar-matic or something like that. This sucker looked more real than a real gun. That was when we used to have fun growing up. And I'm going to show you the contrast between unserious people and President Trump, who even when he knows there's no good answer, flock cameras, AI, there's no good answer. There's a bad answer and a worse answer. He gives it to you anyway because he knows we got to deal with problems. You found it. The Jaguar-matic. That is it. Who found that? Andy? Andrew is the man. Imagine carrying that thing. Folks, this thing, man, you put that thing out there now, forget it. They're like, you'll find yourself like the 5-0 knocking on your door. Boy suspended for Pop-Tart gun in court. Right, this is where we are. That was so much fun when we were kids. You were like, I had like an AR-15 rifle. It had like a battery make all the sound, the gun sound and stuff like that. I can't believe you guys found that. And those caps, they weren't too loud, but they were loud enough. Yeah, I put up that post at the end about what it was like to grow up in the 80s and to put some respect on those names. This was part of it, too. Running down the street with your Jaguar. I got you. No, you didn't. I got you. There were no paint. We didn't have paintballs back then. You just guessed. And we had this guy, Chaz. We used to play guns with all the, no one could ever get Chaz. They thought he was like a freaking ninja. You ever hear a rumor? Chaz is a ninja. That was us growing up. Fun times. However, don't be like these guys. Elections matter. We have a leader in the White House. I said last night about President Trump during the speech. Listen, it's a republic, man. You don't agree with his politics? Air it. Do your thing. Do your thing. We don't agree on everything. That's okay. But you're not going to insult my friend. You're not his character. You don't know what this guy's made of. And every conversation I've ever had with this guy, I can tell you hands down, is about him doing the right thing and not the easy thing. Every single one. You ask him about flock cameras, controversial topic, understandably. The balance of liberty and security. You know the old adage. President Trump could say, oh, we're going to look at the issue. No, he gives you an answer. Then you get these idiots, total phonies. Here's a Fox and Friends segment about Abdul al-Sayed. If you missed this, this sums up the left. Abdul al-Sayed, football, it sucks. It's a football, it beats the male hierarchy, white male patriarchy, violence. Really? Then he needs votes from University of Michigan. I love football. Talafrico, same thing. You think Talafrico's watching, you know, Hook'em Horns games? He doesn't even probably know University of Texas won. Phony frauds. Check this out.
2: Democrats are turning into football into a campaign strategy to win over male voters. That includes Senate candidate James Talafrico, who claimed he broke the Ted Cruz curse while celebrating Texas' victory over Ohio State. Abdul Asib was seen greeting fans at a tailgate at the University of Michigan game. I understand that they want to win over men, but you just can't start going to the football game during the campaign. It has to be authentic. That's the only way this is going to work, right?
3: That's the word. These are so cringy because Talarico and El Sayed are so craven for votes among young men. And look, it wasn't that long ago that El Sayed referred in a Substack post to football, American football, as misogynist and sexist and homophobic. And right. By the way, he also wants you to probably kneel for the flag at the beginning before the kickoff even happens. But the reason that Talarico and El Sayed, Lawrence, are throwing Hail Mary now and fumbling among young men is because their party's been intercepted. You see what I did there? Mm-hmm. By the DSA.
1: I can't with these guys. They're total frauds. Folks, elections matter. I want you to understand, if you're voting Democrat, that the people you're voting for will tell you, I hate the word literally, sort of figuratively, anything to get elected. They hate football. They hate everything American, apple pie, white picket fence, 2.1 kids and a dog. They hate all this stuff. They hate it. They've written Substacks about it. Well, you don't have football. It's too violent. Well, I love football. Vote for me. Go Wolverines. Get the fuck out of here with that. These guys are dancing too. Now listen to President Trump. He's asked a question about flock cameras. Listen to me. Listen to your buddy Dan. There's no bigger civil libertarian than me. Look at my record at the FBI. We went in there, changed the whole FISA thing, whatever we could do. We don't write laws. We're in the executive branch, law enforcers, and it's the Federal Bureau of Investigation, not the Federal Bureau of Legislation. But Cash and I, we didn't have to do it, went in there and made that process really, really difficult internally to repeat the mistakes of the past. Legislation has to fix the rest. We did everything we could to protect civil liberties. We put up restrictions to opening up cases that could be politically sensitive, that weren't properly vetted. We did everything. I'm not going to be lectured by anybody because they don't know. They're just doomers. There's no bigger civil libertarian than me. And I understand the concerns with flock cameras. However, keep in mind, ladies and gentlemen, you make your own opinion in your communities. People in high crime areas may say, okay, I think this is a good idea. People in low crime areas may say, we don't really need those. You're entitled to your opinion. The point is not the cameras. The point is it's a difficult question that boils a lot of blood for people. And I don't blame you. I understand. Here's President Trump. You don't see him dancing. He just answers the question because he never ducks a hard question, ever. Check this out.
4: Cameras. You haven't talked a lot about these flock cameras. A lot of law enforcement say they really help them. Would you be willing to back that?
5: No, I sort of like them because of that, because of law enforcement. But some people don't. They think it's an infringement.
4: They help catch a lot of criminals.
5: But I like them.
1: That's not going to make everybody happy. The point I'm trying to make is not about the flock cameras. I don't live in your community. I don't live there. But there's a thing called REP, reasonable expectation of privacy in the law. I'm not a lawyer. Obviously you familiarize yourself with this on the law enforcement side. A private company could sit out on a corner with a cell phone and record every license plate that goes and sell it anyway. The president does not duck hard decisions. But there are very real concerns. What happens to the data? What happens to abuses? What happens if people use it to track some spouse or family member and stalk someone? These are real concerns. You're not wrong. He doesn't duck the question. Again, the point isn't about the cameras. The point is about you've got a guy in charge who doesn't give Kamala Harris word salad answers. Well, flock cameras, what do you mean flock? This is what Kamala, do you mean like a flock of geese and someone taking a camera? I don't, she just pretends she's dumb. Flock, is that like a, is that like birds? What do you mean? That's what she would do. Is that like the bus? The wheels go round and round? Flock. How many letters is that? 47? This is... This is rapidly becoming... Where's that other lady? Remember the other lady? I don't know about... What was that thing? This is like what they do. He never ducks her...
6: Flags.
1: I don't know flags. You don't know flock cameras either, apparently. Here's point number two. We did. If you missed yesterday's show, I'm begging you, and I don't beg often, on bended knee here. Please, please watch it to get a rounded, reasonable, well-rounded, reasonable perspective on AI. We cover up nothing. We don't do that here. We gave you the bad sides. We gave you the good sides. We gave you the middle sides. You make your call. I have an opinion on a lot of it. I rendered to yesterday. However, again, the AI thing is tough. The politically correct answer for Trump to give on flock cameras, I don't know. I'm going to leave it up to communities. He doesn't do that. On AI, hey, listen, we've got some people working on it up on the Hill. You know the dance. You've seen it 1,000 times. Not President Trump. Here he is on True Social. The only controller guardrails AI needs is a strong and smart, high IQ president. And the USA has that in spades. I love this guy. The guy does not duck a fight ever. Again, criticize his political decisions. That's what we do in a republic, man. We fight it out in the public space. We do our thing. I mean, verbally fight out. The liberals leave the violence up to them. But this is who he is, man. This is who he is. I say that because the title of today's show, I had a look to remember what I told the guys. I title the shows. Very rarely do I not title the shows myself. The title of today's show is, do you want to be on this all caps team? Some of you got that. You've got President Trump in charge now, who says, I'm the guardrail. I'm watching this. I'm taking in. It's up. He'll tell you he has inputs from some of the best and brightest people on earth. People from the tech industry, people from the security industry, people from the FBI, people in private security, and he's going to make a decision, unlike Kamala. Well, on the post. He's going to do it. He's the guardrail. He's had an incredible 2 years. I trust what he's doing is in America's best interest. There's more on this, but let's take a quick break.

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1: Midterms are almost here, and Republicans could be in deep trouble. Polls show Democrats leading in key races. Tonight, Rob Finnerty on Newsmax reveals the growing threat from the DSA and the radical left. With less than 60 days to go, Finnerty says it's time for the GOP to hit the panic button. The House may go, and control of the Senate is up for grabs. 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Americans are angry. 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Tallarico, El Sayed, AOC, Bernie Sanders. Finnerty reveals President Trump's secret plan to fight back. Don't miss Finnerty tonight at 8 p.m. Eastern on Newsmax. 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

0: 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The Bongino Report PM.
1: Do you want to be on the other team? The other team is like, shut it down, let China win, cyber attack us, and then steal our nuclear codes, and we're all good. I'm not doing that. Why? What's the number one rule of the Dan Bongino show? P1s, don't get dead. I ain't getting dead. I don't want to get dead. I came close to getting dead. I don't want to get dead. I've actually come close to getting dead a couple times. I haven't even told you some of these things. I want to be dramatic, but getting dead is not fun. Because here's the thing about getting dead. You're freaking dead. It's over. You're not Lazarus. You're not Jesus Christ. You're not coming back. You're freaking dead. You're dead. I ain't getting dead. Don't get dead. You guys got an emoji thing for that emoji. You guys, this chat's amazing. You guys are so red. You can like predict my mind here. You really, I know. I don't know. I've been away at the FBI for a year. I forget this stuff. I'm sorry. You guys are amazing. Now, what team? Put up this X post about Bernie Sanders. I don't want to be on their team. Bernie Sanders, a communist. Axios, ex-anthropic researcher Jacob Coxon. By the way, he's saying he's not part of this, just to be Coxon, that is. So Senator Bernie Sanders and former Trump advisor Steve Bannon will join forces at an event on Tuesday to push for human-controlled AI. This is basically the opposite of the Trump position. I don't want to align with these guys. I'm sorry. This is not a team I want to be. They're entitled to their opinion. I'm not mad at them. I'm just telling you, like, I don't want to be on that team. I trust the president that we elected to make the right call. Like, I trust him on a border, W, win. I trusted him on crime, W, win. I trusted him on reindustrializing the United States, W, win. I don't want to be on that team. And I definitely don't want to be on this dude's team. Did you see this New York Times piece yesterday? Obama's back. Again, the guy never goes away. It's unbelievable, man. Guy's like athlete's foot or something. He just never goes away. It's like you need like that special cream. I don't even know. What is it like? It's the most powerful athlete's foot fungus I've ever seen. Obama urges Democrats to move AI oversight to the center of their agenda. The former president warned the technology could be dangerous if not managed urgently with a clear plan. Okay, I get that part. But Obama wants to put, like, what? These government figures in charge? Just to be clear, you want Joe Biden, Barack Obama, Bernie Sanders, and Pocahontas Liz Warren in charge of AI? Really? You want, hey, honey, do you want to be here? No. She doesn't even know how to make powwow chow. Look it up. I do not want these people in

0: charge. I want tech people, open source people, frontier people. I want people in commodities. In other words, people who are selling the copper and the silicon to these people. I want them all at a table led by the President of the United States getting good, solid inputs. And I'm not interested in Barack Obama's opinion. Good point. Like, what good point? Justin's like, what is this going to be, Obamacare 2.0? If you like your plan, you can keep your plan. I don't want to be on that team. I don't know why anyone else would want to be on that team either. Dave, can you guys tell me one thing they've been right about? Come on. Can you tell me anything Bernie Sanders and Barack Obama have been right about? I'm not kidding. Find some, maybe something. Maybe they were right about, I don't know, some species that died off somewhere, the speckled toad frog or something. Maybe they were right about, I can't think of a single thing these two idiots have been right about. I'm really sorry.
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4: ABC News, I'm Wayne Cabot. If you're fed up with filling up, better buckle up. Prices hit an all-time high today. AAA reporting diesel at $6.27. 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
5: Families that use oil to heat their homes could see a more than 30% increase in their bills this fall as war with Iran continues to drive up prices. Those using electricity for heat could pay 9% more.
4: ABC's Hannah Battah. Rising prices could lead the Federal Reserve to raise interest rates tomorrow. The 10-year Treasury yield today hit levels not seen since 2007. ABC's Peter Haralambos says the Kennedy Center Board of Trustees is voting to close the Performing Arts Center entirely after being blocked by a judge from putting the Trump name on it.
6: Kennedy Center Board, filled with Trump's hand-picked appointees, tried to include a tribute to Trump on the building facade after the same judge in May blocked renaming the center after the president.
4: The judge says you can't do it without Congress. This is ABC News.
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8: The people who wrote Proposition 1, they're trying to fool us. Prop 1 says it allows abortion until fetal viability. Don't be fooled. 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So a premature baby who needs oxygen, not viable. A baby who'd survive with NICU support, not viable. 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Don't be fooled. Proposition 1 is too extreme for Idaho. 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
0: Folks, government will not solve the problem of AI guardrails if the Democrats get elected. There is no chance. The Democrats want to regulate AI. You ready for this? Folks, Bill Paxton, stop your grin and drop your linen. Aliens, some of you know it, some of you don't. Stop what you're doing. Here's why. The Democrats want woke AI. That's it. That's all they care about is power. They don't give a damn about the safety. If these companies started donating trillions to the Democrat Party tomorrow, they'd be like, screw the torpedoes, full steam ahead. They are afraid that AI is going to start telling the American people the truth. Voter ID isn't racist. That police officers aren't mowing down people in the streets every single day. That defund the police didn't work. They don't want that. So Obama and Bernie and Pocahontas and others, they want to restrict your ability to gain knowledge, and they need woke AI. Remember, don't ever forget this. The big tech titans, Google and others, censored us for years. If you went and Googled questions like, hey, man, is voter ID racist? The first 10 pages were Democrat op-eds claiming ridiculously that black people couldn't get ID. How the hell is that? That's the dumbest thing I've ever heard. Those would be the first 10 pages. AI's not going to do that if it's not woke. That's the only, I've been sounding the alarm about this forever. That's why we should not get in bed with Sanders and Obama and others. Now, again, I'm not going to give you a one-sided story here. I've already told you. Folks, I invest in the tech space. If there was in this only for a financial interest, I'd be telling you, oh, let's just go. Notice I'm not telling you that. Because it's in no one's interest to just go. It's a valuable technology. I told you in the beginning of the show, can you imagine? You know what it was like? I want to get too emotional here. But do you know what it's like going through radiation treatments in MD Anderson's Cancer Hospital in Houston, Texas, and seeing a bunch of kids, 9 and 10 years old, some younger, with no hair, no eyebrows, wheeled in on a gurney with oxygen and some of them with like a feeding tube, who are probably an hour or two from death, watching them rolled in and out of radiation treatments? It's not easy, man. I can't even imagine what you parents go through. I would pray in that waiting room, God, I was 45 at the time, Lord, please give them a couple of my years to these kids. I'd live 45 years. We could cure that. And that's not exaggeration for effect. But we could also lead to a destructive event. Here's Vice President Vance doing a great job on that fraud task force, too, unlike Kamala. Kamala was the border czar. I didn't visit the border, but I've never been to Europe either. What's your point? Our point is you suck at the border. You're the border czar. You're not the Europe czar. That should have been the answer. You're not the Europe czar, right? Here's Vice President Vance yesterday. Notice, again, doesn't duck a hard question. He's asked about AI. And he could just parrot stupid talking. Well, we're going to get a symposium and look at the problem. No. He talks plainly. Hey, here are our concerns. And here are some of the concerns we're worried about from people who want the government to fix this problem. Check this out.
12: Something that we're concerned by, but we want to make sure that we actually regulate smartly. And we're thoughtful about the risk here. So there are obviously risks to AI. There are some benefits to AI. I have to say, just personally, I feel a little bit weird about the fact that you have so many frontier AI tech companies kind of coming to the government and begging the government to regulate them. It feels a little bit to me like a bit of a Trojan horse. So I think we just have to be careful about this.
0: Notice, again, I didn't plan this in advance. I discussed it yesterday. I only saw this clip after the show. How me, President Trump, Vice President Vance, they don't discuss this stuff with me. They got stuff going on. I'm not the FBI deputy anymore. I'm here. They didn't call me. Damn, what are you going to talk about on the show? We're all saying the same thing because it makes sense. That, yes, obviously guardrails are appropriate. And I'll tell you why in a minute. I'm not trying to scare you. But just like with nuclear power, electricity, flying on planes, the technology was dangerous in the beginning before we had some guardrails up. Hell, I still don't fly on planes without two pilots. I don't want anyone having a heart attack. You know why? You know who doesn't know how to fly a plane and has two thumbs? This cat. I don't know how to fly a plane. Oh, they'll talk you through it. I don't want to be talked through it. Hit the flux capacitor button. I don't want to be talked through it. It's not like that movie where the guy lived. That won't be me. Not doing it. Here are some of the dangers I said yesterday. Important. Swarm bots. You get a bunch of AI agents that start colluding with each other and want to complete a task, say, go make me money at any way possible. You get a bunch of swarm bots, we played that video for you yesterday, without proper guardrails, oh, they'll make money all right, even if it requires taking over the entire global economy, if enough of them can collude together and monopolize enough computing power. It's a concern. Just like nuclear fission was a concern. Do you know when they let off the first nuclear bomb? They weren't exactly sure it wasn't going to set off a chain reaction. Look it up. Another thing is some of these incidents we've had where the AI swarm bots have not acted like we anticipated while trying to complete a task because they don't have morals. They're not you. They don't have a soul. God gave human souls, not machines. Is it appears, and I don't want to anthropomorphize this, but it appears these programs know they're being watched. And that's a concern, because if we see them doing something wrong and we don't have proper guardrails and alignment, will they disguise their efforts because they know humans are watching them? It's a problem. Is it a fixable problem? I think it is. But Bernie Sanders and Pow Wow Chow are not going to figure it out. I promise you. Nor is Dancing Dude here in Chicago doing the freaking robot thing. I didn't even know it was a thing. Now he's doing like, what is that? Is that like the ass smack or something? Like, dude, you're the mayor of Chicago. Like, what is that? Here's a quick video I was going to play yesterday, but I tried to keep the AI segment yesterday more concise. But David Sachs is an investor in the space. He is an advisor to the president on AI, Bitcoin, other things like that. Very learned guy in this space. He has some concerns about this too. Regulatory capture. I don't want to bore you, but it's important you understand this term because we're going to use it a lot on the show going forward. Is when big corporations, forget AI for a second. It's like bank companies, banks and finance operations. They love big government. Why? Who wants big government in their business? No, no, you're wrong. Big banks and others typically love big government because they have billions to spend on lawyers to comply. And then what they'll do is they'll hire people from big government into the bank. And it keeps the small banks out of business because they can't afford the lawyers and they can't afford to hire the regulators after they leave. The term is called regulatory capture. When big business aligns with government, it's a really big problem. We do not want that in AI at all. Here's Sachs discussing that. Check this out.
13: This is a doomer psyop, and the ultimate target is open source. That's what it all comes down to, because that is what an FDAI will ultimately ban. They won't call it a ban. They'll just say, look, we have to apply the same standards to open and closed models. What are those standards? Dario has already testified before the Senate. He says that models are dangerous. If you can't centrally monitor and control them and roll them back, that is technologically not feasible with an open model, because once the weights are published to the public domain, they're out there. They can't be rolled back. And so we're going to have to prevent those weights from being published or used or hosted. That'll be the way that they deal with this. And so, look, that ultimately is the target.
0: Yes, there are concerns. You do not want them in bed with government, big government bureaucrats that there's an overwhelming probability are going to be green-haired liberals giving you woke AI and then in turn captured by the government that regulates it to make sure woke AI is the only path forward. We don't want that. But I want you to keep in mind, President Trump's approach to this is the most reasonable one. And thank you for your leadership, Mr. President. Folks, we can't lose the race. Can I just give you one quick example? Forget the nuclear Armageddon for say, I mean, I know it's a bit, but it's just for the sake of this argument. If China beats us on AI and develops the first superconductor material, not just copper or other, a superconductor with very little impedance. What the hell, you folks in physics and you electricians know exactly what I'm talking about. The costs of China fueling its economy are going to be geometrically lower than ours, giving them an advantage in everything from their military to their business that we will almost never catch up with if they beat us there. That's just one thing. Imagine if they cure cancer over there first and say, we're keeping this. We're not telling you. We can't have them beat us. We got to do it smart. Thank God President Trump's in charge right now and not, you know, the bus goes round and round. And AI, it's seven letters or two. Well, we can count. It's two. We get it. Thank you. She's the queen of axiomatic truths. I told you, it's like when people say, you know, the young, they're going to get old and know the future. Yeah, okay, I get it. That makes sense. Folks, we do not want woke AI, okay? I want to give you an example of what I mean right here. Folks, there should never, ever be a redefinition on the most tragic event in my lifetime, which is 9/11. What happened on 9/11 is clear. It doesn't matter what your politics are. Doesn't matter if you're a communist, if you're a MAGA person, a libertarian, a liberal, progressive. What happened was crystal clear. A bunch of Islamo fanatics used what they thought was their religion out there to go and attack us and murder thousands of Americans. That's a fact. That is a fact. There's no sugarcoating it. There's no, let's pretend it wasn't a terror attack. Maybe it was a misunderstanding. It was not a misunderstanding. And I know those of you that are my age are like, no one would ever believe that, Dan. Really? There are people out there who still don't understand the Jim Crow South was led by Democrats. Don't tell me they won't rewrite history. They do it all the time. There are Democrats out there who are pretending Obama, when he passed Obamacare, didn't tell you that if you like your plan, you could keep it. It would lower health care costs. Your plan got canceled and health care costs are exploding. Don't tell me they won't rewrite history. This is what scares me about Bernie Sanders and Obama leading the effort on AI. I don't want woke AI. I want it to cure cancer and develop superconductors, okay? Or else you're going to get stuff like this. It's a Fox and Friends segment. It's about Bill Maher. Again, I know we don't share politics together, but that's fine. I don't get into that. I just care about ideas, not personalities. Here's a Fox segment about Bill Maher. Bill Maher, who's not a conservative, definitely not a MAGA guy, saying, really? We're going to like redefine 9/11 now? This will be woke AI, what your kids will be learning in school if we don't get a hold of this quickly. Check this out.
14: 9/11 was a significant day on Friday. I thought personally, Byron, that more people have paid attention to the 25th anniversary than I anticipated. It really seemed like we were looking back into history and figuring out what went down that day. Bill Maher sees it differently. He thinks the coverage stinks. Watch here.
15: Four American journalism associations put out guidance that said that terrorism should only be used in quotes because it's emotionally and politically loaded. Yeah, so is the World Cup, but we don't put soccer in quotes. Really? We can't anymore just say out loud who the bad guys were that morning? Those 19 hijackers? What should we call it then? Unruly passenger?
14: Byron, you watch a lot of things. You read a lot. Did you pick up on that?
12: Yeah, I did. I think Bill Maher was entirely right, and I think it was appalling of some journalistic organizations to not want to use terrorists to talk about the 19 hijackers who attacked the World Trade Center and the Pentagon and the plane in Pennsylvania.
0: Folks, this is a serious warning, man. You know I don't jerk around with you. I'm not going to waste your time. This is a serious problem. Do you want woke AI, a frontier or an open source? I don't care. Telling your kids that 9/11 was a plane crash? That'll never happen. Be bull. That will happen. All right, let's take a quick break, and we'll get to more of this on the other side.

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1: I told you, I wish we really had a segment like stuff that happens every day, but is only a scandal in the media because Trump's in charge. Put up that Aaron Rupar. Aaron Rupar is one of the legendary imbeciles of the social media ecosystem. He's at T. Rupar. I don't know if it's an intelligence quotient problem. He's got a substandard IQ and just doesn't know he's dumb. Or maybe he's just super smart and thinks he's manipulating even dumber people. So, of course, they want to put out this narrative. He says about Donald Trump and some of his assistants. He's another blonde Trump flunky. By the way, pretty misogynistic statement in advance. He doesn't even know the woman you're about to see in this video. Another blonde Trump flunky, misogynistic pig, Rupar, literally shoving photographers away from Trump.
2: Thank you, press. Thank you, press. Thank you, press.
1: Here's the video.
2: Thank you, press. Sorry. That one's called to you. Yo, press. Thank you. Thank you. No, I'm sorry.
1: Keep in mind, he has no idea who this woman even is, but because he's a misogynistic pig, puerco grande, in my Espanol, that's limited, big, fat, gooey puerco, of course she's a blonde flunky. You don't even know her. You have no idea who she is. She's probably smarter than you. And shoving photographers away from Trump. Tell me you don't know anything about president without telling me. This is what the press wrangler does, you dipwad. They do it all the time. And by the way, some of them in Democrat and Republican administrations are even more aggressive than this lady, this young lady here. This happens every single day. Why? Because the press pool. What do you know about this, Dan? I don't know. I only spent 12 years of my life with the Secret Service doing what the hell would I know? I was the press agent for like my first year. This happens multiple times a day because the press will never stop asking a question if you don't get them on the plane or get them in the press van to the next event. That's why. But of course she's a blonde flunky because you're a pig. You're a pig, slob, dirtbag, loser, zero. I'd say more, but we got FCC airwaves to be concerned about. Compare that with the administration, all of their nonsense and all of their BS talking points with an administration that spent the last 2 years getting things done. Look at this. You got Director Patel up on the hill yesterday. Folks, I'm telling you, all I want on my gravestone, outside of recognizing my kids and my wife and how much I love them, right? All I want on my gravestone is we crushed crime at the FBI. Like I told you, I played cops and robbers, not police officers.
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10: From ABC News, I'm Wayne Cabot. Ed Sheeran, one of the world's top five grossing acts, is seeing his tour in chaos. Four of his supporting acts abruptly quitting today in solidarity with the rapper Macklemore, who was dropped for making pro-Palestinian comments. Phineas, Billie Eilish's brother and musical collaborator, was supposed to tour with Sheeran in South America soon, but says he stands with Palestine and its people and is dropping out. Macklemore said that he was kicked off the Loop tour after exclaiming Free Palestine at New Jersey's MetLife Stadium while introducing his protest song. Ed Sheeran says he chooses not to take political sides, including in the Gaza war. At a press briefing in the White House Rose Garden, Attorney General Todd Blanche defended the president after Trump ripped into the Supreme Court for blocking his efforts to restrict mail-in voting. ABC's Rachel Scott was there.
11: You got a number of questions on this recent decision by the Supreme Court as it comes to mail-in voting. And he was asked pretty directly whether or not the president's words about the Supreme Court justices essentially saying that they're unwilling to do what's, in his words, right for the country is even appropriate for the president to say. Todd Blanche, the attorney general, defending President Trump, saying the president should be able to speak his mind. He dismissed that this is sowing any confusion for voters out there.
10: Trump saying of the justices who defied him, these are not the people I interviewed. Meantime, FBI Director Kash Patel says he is sending his agents to election sites in November. President Trump calls AI concerns a hoax, but Republican strategist Steve Bannon says
12: the liabilities here are real.
10: Agreeing with him, Senator Bernie Sanders saying the government needs to safeguard us.
13: Go to the internet right now. And with sophisticated deepfakes, you will find it increasingly difficult to determine truth from fiction.
10: You're listening to ABC News.
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10: If Nick Reiner is found guilty of murdering his parents, he will be spared capital punishment. The prosecutor saying it's the family's wish.
15: Heading into a court hearing for Nick Reiner, L.A. County District Attorney Nathan Hochman announcing his office will not seek the death penalty against Reiner.
16: We have spoken to the victim's family. We have spoken to prosecutors, law enforcement.
15: Asked if Robin Michelle Reiner's opposition to the death penalty influenced his decision, Hochman said all information was considered. Nick Reiner has pleaded not guilty. Alex Stone, ABC News, Los Angeles.
10: To live a life, a long life, a really long life? Look to Japan.
17: As of September 1st, there were 107,677 people in Japan over the age of 100. It's the 56th straight year there have been over 100,000 Japanese centenarians, but the first time the number has been this high. Women make up nearly 90% of that number, among them Kishimoto Fuyo from Kyoto City. She is 114 years old and the oldest person in Japan. The oldest man is Kati Hikaru of Kumamoto City. He's 112. Sherry Preston, ABC News.
10: Who among us wouldn't want money in our pockets? Well, most are saying no to Trump's $5,000 if voters keep Republicans in charge of Congress promise. 63%. disapprove in the Reuters Ipsos poll out today, and that includes 37% of Republicans. I'm Wayne Cabot, ABC News.
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34: Welcome back to the Lars Larson Show on First Amendment Friday. This sounds so strange. I mean, an awful lot of the news lately, at least in my estimation, sounds so bizarre. It was either written by the Babylon Bee or somebody running some kind of parody. A former Air Force major has now been accused, formally accused, of training Chinese pilots. Is that one just a rogue case, a one-off, or is it a warning sign of something much bigger in national security failures covering America? I want to talk about that, and then I'll get to your calls at 866-HEY-LARS. That's 866-439-5277. Send your emails to talk@LarsLarson.com. Michael Lucci joins me now, founder and CEO of State Armor. Michael, welcome to the program.
35: Lars, thanks for having me on. It's really unbelievable that someone we trained with our tax dollars and our Air Force expertise turned around and used that to train the Chinese Communist Party and their pilots in China. He trained on our best platforms. He was even an instructor on the F-35 in the United States, and then he decided to train Chinese pilots to do the same. We should have maximum penalties for this type of behavior. It's really basically treason.
34: I would agree with you. And by the way, so we name names, just the news, our friend John Solomon, one of the best investigative reporters out there, points out that this guy, his title was Air Force Major General Gerald Eddie Brown, 65 years old, arrested on Wednesday for providing combat aircraft training to Chinese Air Force pilots without authorization. Is that legal, Michael?
35: No, that's not legal. So if he did that, which is the allegation, he's in violation of the Arms Export Control Act, which essentially you're not allowed to go train an enemy military, which is what would apply here. So he's violating federal law by doing this, assuming that the allegations are true. And if the allegations are true, we really need to start making examples of what happens in the criminal justice system when you're openly helping enemy states. And in the Chinese Communist Party, we should be clear, is very open in describing how their mission is to displace the United States as the leading nation in the world order and subjugate us to them. They're actually explicitly clear about that when they talk in Chinese. They don't say that when they speak in English. And so when you have American military members going to help them, what they're really doing is they're helping the Chinese military get ready to kill Americans. I mean, that's what they're getting them ready to do. This isn't like training the Germans or the Japanese or someone else like that. The Chinese Communist Party's singular mission is to displace the United States. And to do that, they're going to have to defeat our military. So that's what he's preparing them for.
34: Let me ask you this, Michael, and then I'd like you to tell my audience what state armor is all about. But would, and I realize that ignorance of the law is no excuse. It never has been and never should be. But wouldn't Major General Eddie Brown Jr., with all those years to rise to the rank of Air Force Major General, wouldn't he have been, or Major, I should say Major, I said Major General. He's actually a Major, or retired Major. He retired 30 years ago. He would have known that this was out of line, wouldn't he?
35: He would very much know that this is out of line. The United States military makes extremely clear to our service members that they can't take their expertise and go use it to help China. There's a process by which you could go help a foreign country. Generally, you're not going to be allowed to go help China, but you have to get federal authorization to do this. He didn't do that. He spent about 2 years over in China working with their pilots, working with training them on some of the best platforms in the world. And again, what China's focused on is a Taiwan invasion. And if that happens, the United States might well be there to defend Taiwan. So he's training people who are going to be on the other side of that battle someday.
34: Yeah, and in fact, the fact that he disappeared for 2 years into China, I guess he went there in December of 23, just returned earlier this month. So he was there for the better part of 24 and 25, so more than 2 years. Was the U.S., was the Pentagon aware of this guy? I mean, is there a system whereby if somebody with specialized expertise, like a retired Air Force major, travels out of the country to a place like communist China, that the United States government is made aware of that?
35: You know, I don't know what their systems look like. There's probably some element of that that's classified, but I think that we could say from the actual example here that someone in the United States government was watching for these types of risks and actually picked up on this one, because, you know, we caught him when he came back and we had a good idea of what he was doing over there. So there was some sort of intelligence collections that this is based upon.
34: Well, and I'm guessing that, Michael, I can't tell you for a fact, but would anybody else travel to a foreign country and then stay there for 2 years without being somehow compensated in one way or another? He didn't just do this as a lark, like, I'm going to go on vacation in China, and then, oh, while you're here, could you train some of our pilots and say, maybe I'll stay here for a couple of years before I go back to the country where I'm a citizen and where you served?
35: Well, he was in communication with Chinese nationals leading into this, and those Chinese nationals have a history of being involved in espionage and cyber attacks upon the United States. So there was some forethought ahead of this, if these allegations are true. He had a co-conspirator as a Chinese national who previously pled guilty in the United States to hacking the computer networks of defense contractors for the United States.
34: Wow.
35: So his co-conspirator here is a, you know, he's a Chinese Communist Party member who previously was hacking our defense contractors who are making the technologies that China hasn't quite matched yet. And so then they're hacking for these technologies, and then the major here is training them on these technologies. It's really bad top to bottom if these allegations are true. If it's true, he should be looking at a very long prison sentence.
34: Well, and I guess I wonder, too, Michael, again, questions I just kind of imagined. Maybe they offered him a giant pile of money, and that was the attraction. Or is it even more disturbing that somebody retired from our Air Force who rose to the rank of major would go there because ideologically he agreed with the Chinese? I mean, those are two. I mean, whether it was just pure money or political motivation or a little bit of both, I think it'd be interesting to find that out.
35: It'll definitely be interesting to see what happens in court. We know that China is willing to put out any amount of money to get what they want out of our system. They even paid the American citizen, Elaine Gu, $7 million per year.
34: Don't get me started on her. Wow. I mean,
35: so I would think that the best F-35 training pilot would be worth more than that to them, but we'll see what comes out on that.
34: I mean, they did drop millions on Gu, and think about this. Gu grows up, apparently telegenic, a pretty girl, well-educated. I think she went to Stanford, well-spoken on television. And then she says, oh, I'm not going to compete for America. because China is going to let me compete for communist China, even though she was born in America to Chinese citizens or Chinese parents who are living here in America. And I think they were citizens. I know she's viewed as a citizen. And then for whatever reason decides, I'm not going to compete for my country. I'm going to compete for my country's biggest adversary. That's Michael Lucci. He's the founder and CEO of State Armor. Michael, thanks very much. Hey, do you want another summer like last summer where you barely slept at all because you are too hot all night long? 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
15: Welcome back to the Lars Larson Show. It's a pleasure to be with you. I'm glad to get your phone calls and emails. You know, Texas just won the legal right to arrest illegal border crossers on its own without waiting for Washington, D.C. to act. Is this the moment the states finally stop asking permission to protect their own people? Laura Reese joins me now, director of the Border Security and Immigration Center at Heritage. Ms. Reese, welcome back.
16: Well, thank you for having me on.
15: Now, a state can't actually enforce immigration law itself because there was that fight back, you know, during Obama, between Obama and Arizona, when Arizona said to Obama, effectively, if you're not going to guard the border, we've got all these border crossers, we'll enforce federal immigration law. And the courts pretty well slapped the state down, right?
16: Well, the Supreme Court was split on the issues that Arizona raised. And basically, it boils down to if a state passes an immigration law that is consistent with federal law, then the state can do it. But if the state law is inconsistent with federal law, because immigration is a federal matter, then federal law is going to trump the state law. So if it's consistent, then it's okay.
15: So as long as they complement each other, as opposed to one running ahead of the other?
16: Correct.
15: Okay, so what has Texas done?
16: So Texas did, it was three different parts of the Texas law that was being examined in this court case. One is Texas said, we're making it a state crime if an alien enters illegally in Texas other than at a port of entry. Well, that's consistent with federal law. So the court said that one is fine. The second one provision is it prevents an alien from entering or attempting to enter or being found in Texas after being

0: talked about. But here's the rub. A state cannot remove an alien from the country.
1: No. They have to hand them over to ICE or CBP,
0: correct.
1: Right? Okay.
0: And so the Texas law allowed for that. It says if the alien agrees to an order of return, then the judge can dismiss the state charge, and then the state would turn that person over to CBP or ICE to do the removal. And so some of these groups in their argument said, well, we dispute that you're going to do that, and we don't trust it, basically, and what if this person's seeking asylum, et cetera. But it was also about the timing of this. The groups that sued were some non-governmental organizations and a county, El Paso County. And they sued before the law even took effect.
1: You can't do that, can you, Laura?
0: You can, but then the threshold that you have to meet is much higher. And basically what this entire case boiled down to is standing. And so I explained the three provisions. Those provisions are against illegal aliens. They are not against El Paso County or these NGOs that sued, and, you know, advocacy groups, et cetera. And so the majority opinion was pretty short and said, look, this boils down to standing, and you groups and you county don't have standing. You can't spend your way into standing by claiming, oh, I spent money to advocate or lobby against this bill, and therefore I have standing. It doesn't work that way. And so the Texas won and can proceed.
1: And what's interesting is this happened in 20, the law was passed in 23. We're now 3 years later under the Trump administration. Under Biden, this would have been very, very relevant, but they managed to delay it so it only takes effect a year after Trump comes in, and maybe Texas doesn't need the law much anymore, or at least until the next Democrat administration.
0: No, I mean, Biden did so much damage and millions entered the country. Many came through Texas, and just out of sheer geography, many will still be there. So this law is still needed. It's applicable. And other states have attempted this as well and even signed it into law. Of course, though, they're all being sued and might not be in effect yet due to the litigation. Iowa, Louisiana, Oklahoma, Florida, Idaho. And so this was caused by, you know, these states were activated because, yes, the Biden administration did such damage to these states. But because we don't have mass deportations going on, these states are going to feel the effects of Biden's open border for years to come. And so that's why I always say states don't rest on your laurels just because Trump is in office.
1: Nope.
0: You still have criminal aliens living among you. You still have billions of dollars of expenses in each state to pay for education and detention and health care and housing, et cetera. And so it is very important for states to continue to pass immigration laws, again, consistent with federal law, to at least get control of their own state and prevent illegal immigration in their state.
1: I mean, because, Laura, I just saw it today. The estimate is they've taken 300,000 illegal aliens off the Social Security system. And you say, okay, 300,000 times, I don't know, $1,000 a piece, whatever Social Security is paying them, either in disability or other benefits, you're talking about, say, $300 million a month. I mean, and all of that is by just removing some of the illegal aliens. That's Laura Reese. Laura, thank you very much. Director of Border Security and the Immigration Center at the Heritage Foundation. 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They believe the information

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2: ABC News, I'm Wayne Cabot. Ed Sheeran's tour, one of the top five grossing tours in the world right now, is in chaos today. His touring band quit on him, along with all of his opening acts, in solidarity with the rapper Macklemore. The tour dropping Macklemore for making pro-Palestinian comments at MetLife Stadium in New Jersey. Among those dropping out, Phineas, Billie Eilish's brother, saying he stands with Palestine. Today, oil hit the highest mark since May. Brent crude, 108. Diesel at the pump, 628, says AAA, highest ever. Skewering SCOTUS, President Trump blasts the Supreme Court for saying he can't change ballots so close to Election Day.
3: The president calls it a bad decision. He says it is a big loss for Republicans and America itself. He goes on to say that the Supreme Court really let our country down. He accuses certain justices, as he puts it, of being petrified of Democrats.
2: That's ABC's Karen Travers. And this is ABC News.
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11: You know, it's really an income tax.
12: So what's the difference?
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12: So what do we do?
11: Vote yes on Initiative 645. 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
12: Wait, we're repealing an income tax?
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12: And we vote yes to repeal it?
11: Yes. Vote yes to repeal the income tax.
12: Okay. Vote yes to repeal the income tax.
11: Well, see, they picked that name on purpose. Tell your friends vote yes on Initiative 645. Let's repeal the income tax. 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
14: Have something to say? 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
15: Hey, welcome back to the Lars Larson Show. It's a Monday. It's a pleasure to be with you. And I guess I just think about the possibility that America could fall as far down the hole as, say, Great Britain has, where literally you can't stand on the other side of the street from an abortion clinic and even silently pray. Now, we're not there yet, and I hope we'll never get there because of the protection that we are afforded for our God-given rights of free speech in the First Amendment to the U.S. Constitution, the first in the Bill of Rights. But Detroit just made it illegal to stand within 15 feet of an abortion clinic and talk to somebody about the possible alternatives to aborting that baby. Is that city protecting patients, or is it silencing free speech? Nate Kellum joins me now. Nate is the senior counsel, top lawyer at First Liberty. Nate, welcome back to the program.
16: Thanks, Lars. It's a pleasure to be with you.
15: Thank you, sir. Now, I always volunteer to my audience. I'm not a lawyer. Don't even try to play one on the radio. Is what Detroit has done in this, is it constitutional?
16: Not even close. As you mentioned, Lars, they have this thing they call a buffer zone, which is 15-foot buffer where you cannot go in there and you cannot share your views about abortion. You cannot talk to women about the procedure. You cannot tell them about the ramifications. But then on top of that, they also have something they call a bubble zone. And this is like an 8-foot invisible zone that falls around anybody who would go to the clinic. So if someone happens to park off-site and are walking toward the clinic, you can't even approach that person and tell them what they're about to do.
15: Now, within 8 feet, I mean, we're not talking about the kind of garbage you see, and I'll compare it to the ICE protests, where there are people who get right up in the face of National Guard members, they get right up in the face of ICE officers, they scream, they yell, they do all this stuff. We're talking about somebody who believes in the right to life, standing there 8 feet away from somebody who's walking, and that zone starts 100 feet out from the abortion clinic?
16: That's right. And that's a real helpful contrast, particularly we represent, and it's really an honor to represent, a guy named Matt Lipscomb. He's 25 years old. He lives right outside of Detroit, and he feels this real calling to go to the abortion clinics there in Detroit. And what he wants to do is he wants to have a conversation. He wants to hand out literature. He wants to tell them about resources. Hey, there's other options here. You can go through an adoption process, or we can help you keep your baby. And so he wants to try to facilitate what he calls sidewalk counseling. It's not a protest. And to do that, he has to get within 8 feet of people. He has to be able to approach people. And yet that's exactly what this law prohibits.
15: I mean, because when you talk about that kind of free speech, isn't that exactly what the Constitution would have assumed back in the day? I mean, before all the technology and the social media and cameras and bullhorns and everything else, that if the founders or the people who lived in the original colonies said, well, what would this First Amendment do? It means you can stand out on the street corner, you can talk to people as they go by. This isn't that exactly the kind of speech that they would have, because I've always said, and Nate, it probably doesn't have a legal basis, but I've said they didn't write the First Amendment for the poetry of Robert Frost. They voted, they put it in place to protect vigorous, sometimes even offensive, free speech that was given by one side against something they disagreed with.
16: No, that's exactly right. It's really very fundamental and is core to what the First Amendment is all about, and that is just our rights as citizens to be able to share our beliefs with someone else in a public place. And that's precisely where Matt wants to go. It's a public sidewalk, it's a public grassy area that is in front of the abortion clinic, and to be able to share his views. And people may or may not disagree with it as far as the people he's trying to reach, but he just wants them to be informed. Now, the folks who do disagree with it are the folks who, for sure, are the folks who operate the abortion clinic. And the problem there is that he is cutting into their business, and that's why they were getting involved in trying to get this law passed.
15: I guess, Nate, I mean, one of the ways because I'm pro-life, but one of the ways I've exhibited my free speech, told people about 60% of abortions are now done with pills. And you say, okay, so you take a pill and the baby goes away. I said, no, why don't we tell people what actually happens? And that is you take a pill and the baby starves to death and then dies and then the body expels it. And they say, well, that's difficult to hear. I said, I would imagine it is difficult to hear. But if somebody's about to do that to their baby, is, you know, you might say, well, that's really going to upset some people. I said, well, if it upsets them and inspires them to go down the street to a pregnancy resource center, which will help that young lady connect with somebody who can put the child up for adoption, get the resources to get through the rest of the pregnancy, because sometimes these young ladies are without a lot of resources. If it troubles them enough, because I think for a lot of them it's just pill solves problem, and they don't know the details. And if the details are disgusting or disturbing, so be it.
16: Well, that's right. And Lars, if you or I, if we're about to make what many, many women who have done this consider the biggest mistake of their lives.
15: Yep.
16: Wouldn't you want someone to at least tell you? I mean, you'd have opportunity to consider and reject that advice, but at least have the opportunity to make an informed decision. And that's what Matt is trying to do there. He's trying to tell them about, yeah, this is the effect of it. These are ramifications. And also, something that a lot of people don't know, he tries to tell them about, is that there are some opportunities for reversal if you're able to get that soon enough. And yep. So these are all types of things that these women who are often in very desperate situations really need to know, but the abortion industry is trying to keep them ignorant about it.
15: Well, and Nate, the other, I've hit up some of my friends who work as reporters in newspapers and at TV stations and radio stations and said, have you ever done a story on the psychological implications of aborting a baby? And they said, what do you mean? I said, our society is full of people analyzing what was the traumatic effect of going to war? What was the traumatic effect of this awful, you know, natural disaster that happened? Have you ever done a story about the traumatic effect of deciding later, I killed a baby? And whether or not these women get any kind of follow-up care or anybody even asks them, does that bother you? Do you need some help to get through all of that? Because when people talk about, I was in a car accident and I have PTSD, or something awful happened to me, a natural disaster, a flood, a hurricane, whatever, and I have PTSD. I wonder what happens to the young lady who aborts a baby because she feels desperate and doesn't think she has what it takes to get through the rest of the pregnancy and put the child up for adoption. And you say, do you suppose that has any psychological implications later in life? And my answer to that is always, how could it not?
16: Yeah, and that's really another very sad and egregious aspect to this, because what happens is, yeah, they promote, the abortion clinics promote this procedure as getting rid of a pregnancy, terminating a pregnancy. They really trying to play down what's happening with the language, and then they try to sweep it under the rug afterwards as though nothing happened, as though you just got a vaccine shot. And so they don't really address what happened, and they usher them out the door, and they're left to what they'll have to live with for the rest of their lives. So that's part of the reason why Matt is there. He's not just trying to reach people to save babies, but also if they have, he wants to make sure that these women get the help that they need.
15: Absolutely right. That's Nate Kellum. He is senior counsel at First Liberty. And by the way, if I get naysayers on that, I'd be glad to entertain your arguments. 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
13: Welcome back to the Lars Larson Show. It's a pleasure to be with you. Do you know that America once built a nuclear reactor in just 3 years? And then, of course, lately, red tape has made it take longer just to fill out the paperwork than to actually get the job done. I thought we'd talk about that with Emmett Penny, who's a senior fellow at the Foundation for American Innovation, a Robert Novak Journalism Fellow, and he runs the Nuclear Barbarians newsletter on Substack. Emmett, welcome to the program.
14: Pleasure to be here. Thanks for having me.
13: Is there any way we can actually get back to America building nuclear reactors again, please?
14: We are on the path to making that happen. I was just talking to somebody earlier today, and I said, look, the metric for whether or not the nuclear renaissance here isn't necessarily cutting red tape. It's not necessarily all the great financing work that Secretary Chris Wright is doing. It is, are there shovels in the ground? And there are. We've got TerraPower building a reactor. We've got the TVA marching ahead on this. We are starting to see projects begin today. That's how we know.
13: Yeah, but how do we know that the usual suspects, the environmental groups and others, aren't going to just hop off to federal court and start getting injunctions against that kind of progress?
14: Well, there are a few things that need to happen, and they don't necessarily happen inside the Nuclear Regulatory Commission, which is doing a great job of cutting a lot of this red tape and bringing us to more sensible regulation. A lot of that's going to do with what it has to do with whether or not Congress can figure out things like permitting reform and NEPA. You know, both sides are going to have to figure that out in order to get us building again.
13: So what is it going to take to actually get those things done? Because, Emmett, I'd love to see the National Environmental Policy Act, NEPA, which is it's one of the thorns in the side of everybody wants progress in America. If you want to take care of the environment, that's fine. But to tie it up and simply say you can stop projects altogether, that seems insane for a country like ours. You've got to be able to build energy projects. You've got to be able to do mining. You've got to be able to build factories and that sort of thing. And you can't allow small groups of people who don't have America's best interest at heart to be able to come in and simply throw a monkey wrench into the works, can you?
14: Well, I completely agree with you. You cannot. And I think what's going to have to happen is I think both sides are going to have to figure out how to give each other something that neither one of them particularly enjoys. I think on the right side, Republicans are going to have to say, you know what, we do need to build big transition. And we do. And on the other side, the Democrats are going to have to say, looks like we're going to need some pipelines. That's the deal. That is the deal.
13: Yeah, except that, Emmett, why should we give up anything to, as you said, the other side? If the other side is merely trying to be obstructionist and stop things from happening, why should they get anything out of the deal at all? Why do we have to negotiate with people who are basically, just to use the original meaning of the word, saboteurs? They want to throw their sabots into the machinery.
14: So I put it this way. It is just true that you like wind and solar and all of the power lines that it needs. We are in a moment of power demand growth, which means for these new nuclear reactors, for these new gas projects, for whatever we want to build to grow and make our nation stronger, we are going to need those big power line projects. So it's less about, maybe compromise isn't the word, it's less about compromise, more about recognizing that reality. Now, the question is whether or not the people on the other side can step out of their insanity for 5 seconds and say yes to something as sensible as making it easier to build gas pipelines.
13: Well, and what seems really crazy about this, Emmett, is just so my audience understands what we're talking about. If you build a bunch of wind and solar, you've got to build a gigantic amount of grid to connect all those different pieces together and then bring all the power together and transmit it from where it's being generated to where it's being used. But if you're building nuclear power plants and you're putting 1,100 or 2,000 megawatts into one single place, building the grid isn't nearly as complicated as it is when the grid in the form of windmills and solar panels is spread out all across the landscape.
14: No, but luckily, I think what is happening is that there's this recognition on the other side that their own organizations, their own lawfare organizations, are starting to come for their own big climate projects. And they're starting to wake up to the fact that they're going to eat their own tail if they don't figure this out. I think that that is ultimately good for us as a country to get together. Now, the other thing we can look at, let's look at PJM, the largest power market in the world, 13 states plus Washington, D.C. Today they said, we just opened up our interconnection queue. In 2022, it was a ton of solar. Now it is mostly gas. Why? Because we need to grow, and gas does that. These other climate things do not do that. So we are entering a realm of, frankly, just physical reality. That is changing the political context.
13: Yeah, which is why all of the AI crowd is out there saying we've got to have nuclear. I mean, people like Bill Gates that wouldn't have touched nuclear with a 10-foot pole before now all of a sudden are very enamored of it, aren't they?
14: Well, to give, I would say it's less Mr. Gates. To give him credit, TerraPower is his project. It's an advanced reactor company. So he's been in the, he's actually been good on nuclear for a while, but you are absolutely right. There are a lot of people in Silicon Valley that were training, trading loosey-goosey renewable energy credits and all of this vaporware.
13: Yep.
14: And then, you know, firing up gas plants in the background while lying to themselves about it. And now they're having to get with the program and say, look, we're infrastructure companies now. We're not software. We're not building just apps. We are changing the world by manifesting physical changes in how America creates infrastructure.
13: Emmett, thank you very much. That's Emmett Penny. He's a senior fellow at the Foundation for American Innovation. He's a Robert Novak Journalism Fellow, and he runs the Nuclear Barbarians newsletter on Substack. Emmett, it's a pleasure to have you on the program. By the way, Batavia, Illinois, 2:40 in the morning. A woman sees a flashlight and a shadow. It's outside her window. Police say the man in her backyard was a registered sex offender. A military court convicted him in 2024. He had taken a sailor's key card, let himself into her bedroom, and watched her sleep. Creepy and, well, criminal. He never met the woman in Batavia. He saw her on social media, researched her, and then found her home address. Researched. 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
23: From ABC News, I'm Dave Packer. The Kennedy Center Board of Trustees voting to shut the Performing Arts Center down. Vote coming directly after a federal judge blocked the center's board from putting the president's name on the building.
24: President Trump said the Justice Department will appeal the judge's ruling today, blocking his name from being added to the Kennedy Center. The president writing on social media that if the case does not go his way, including if it makes its way up to the Supreme Court, then the reconstruction and renovation of the Kennedy Center will not take place. Democratic Congresswoman Joyce Beatty, who's filed a lawsuit challenging the planned closure and renaming, today accused President Trump of, quote, holding the Kennedy Center hostage unless he can put his name on this sacred memorial. Karen Travers, ABC News, the White House.
23: Singer Ed Sheeran speaking out on the move to drop Macklemore from his tour. Macklemore was yanked from the tour days after making pro-Palestinian remarks at a show in New Jersey. Four of Sheeran's supporting acts abruptly quit in solidarity with Macklemore.
25: Phineas, Billie Eilish's brother and musical collaborator, was supposed to tour with Sheeran in South America soon, but says he stands with Palestine and its people and is dropping out.
23: ABC's Wayne Cabot, Sheeran posting that he tried to build a bridge, but several venues threatened to cancel shows if Macklemore remained on the lineup. In western Yemen, the conflict widening. Iran-backed Houthi forces claiming new territory, threatening critical shipping lanes in the Red Sea. Fuel prices skyrocketing here at home.
26: Gas is now averaging $4.29 a gallon, and diesel $6.19. If you're keeping track, that's up 32 cents in just the last week. Many families turned to big box stores for savings, but now Costco is rationing its Kirkland Signature motor oil.
23: Artificial intelligence is creating an unlikely political alliance. Bernie Sanders and Steve Bannon joining forces today to demand more human control over AI. But President Trump calling warnings that AI could destroy humanity, quote, a hoax. You're listening to ABC News.
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23: Senator Mitch McConnell returned to Capitol Hill Monday following several weeks of recovery after the 84-year-old fell from his home back in June. Now, long-serving Kentucky Republicans' absence and lack of information caused speculation about his ability to continue to do the job. In Kentucky, Lexington, Franklin Roush slammed McConnell and his staff for not being more transparent.
27: I do think it was irresponsible of his office the way that they handled things, and maybe irresponsible of him.
23: McConnell is not running for re-election. As prediction markets grow in popularity, one state is warning election officials not to make election-related wagers.
0: The guidance from the Georgia Secretary of State's office reminds all election workers that they are not allowed to place bets on anything connected to elections, including the outcome of a race. Secretary of State Brad Raffensperger believes the concept is simple.
1: Just like sports figures aren't supposed to be betting on their games, we don't believe that election officials should be making predictions about any election contest.
0: Raffensperger says he doesn't want anything to potentially impact the trust and confidence that voters have in the state's elections. Jonathan O'Brien, ABC News, Atlanta.
23: To demand more control over AI, but President Trump calling warnings that AI could destroy humanity a hoax. The nation's five biggest sports leagues joined with their respective players' unions in a letter to gaming regulators in 35 states and the District of Columbia asking for a crackdown on betting-related harassment of athletes. Dave Packer, ABC News.
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13: Welcome back to the Lars Larson Show. About 8 years ago, the U.S. Supreme Court made a decision in the case called the Janus case. And Janus had to do with a state worker. He happened to be from Illinois. And he was a liberal. He was actually a liberal progressive by his own account. And in fact, I've talked to Mark Janus before. He's a very nice guy. His politics are not like mine. But one of the things that bothered him was that he was forced to be a member of a union. And he worked for a government agency. So he brought his case to court. And what the Supreme Court decided in the Janus ruling, I'm not a lawyer, but what they decided generally is if you work for government, so if you're a school teacher, if you work for a state, a city, or a county, you are allowed to opt out of paying union dues. Now, I know the unions don't like that. And in fact, I expected that they would see huge losses, and they have seen some losses of membership. But one of the ways the unions have preserved themselves is by basically keeping it a secret from their own membership that the members don't have to pay the union dues. So there are organizations out there that have gone out to tell those union members, you don't have to be in the union, you don't have to pay the union dues at least. You are not forced by the government to pay dues that are then used for political purposes. So, what's happened in response? Well, in New York, they've got a bill that would make it a, not a crime, but a violation, punishable by $15,000 per incident if somebody impersonates, falsely impersonates a union representative. Hawaii is looking at similar legislation, and the state of Oregon actually has a law on the books. And they are proposing to go out under this law and punish any organization that actually informs the union membership that they don't have to be in the union. I thought we'd talk about it with Aaron Withey, who's chief executive officer of the Freedom Foundation. Aaron, welcome back to the program.
0: Lars, thanks for having me on.
13: If I have misstated any of that or exaggerated it, please feel free to correct me. But this seems outrageous that the government is now at least proposed to do it in Hawaii and New York, and already the law is on the books in Oregon, to say, if we accuse you of impersonating a union when you tell union members this information that they can use to their own benefit, you can be fined thousands and thousands of dollars for every single incident of impersonation that they're alleging.
0: See, that's what the unions claim, is that it's about impersonation, but really it's not, Lars. What it's about is the union's bleeding membership, and they don't want us to continue to tell that message to people to get out. What the bills actually do is it makes it so the union can sue you, not for impersonating a union, but spreading misinformation, quote, or disparaging union membership. That's what this is. But they don't have to catch you impersonating a union. You know, we have canvassers that travel the country. None of them are wearing SEIU or teacher union T-shirts and pretending to be a union employee. That makes no sense. We go on someone's door and say, hey, we're from the union, you should leave us. It makes completely nonsense. So this bill is it's a wolf in sheep's clothing. Their goal is to defund the Freedom Foundation because they're losing so many members.
13: And they'd be able to do that by just, because if they just go to court every time they allege this, even if you're in the right and they're in the wrong, it's going to cost you money. It's going to cost you time and effort and everything else to answer all those suits, even if the union ends up losing.
0: Yeah, and for them, it's not really, one, they're in front of judges that they have got into office one way or another, either by appointment or by election. But yeah, you're right. That's their goal, is to try and tie us up in court. And it's $6,250 in Oregon, quote, per occurrence, $15,000 in New York. But I mean, the legislature, they basically said that if you send 100 pieces of mail that we don't like, then that is 100 instances. It doesn't take a lot for those damages to get into the multi-millions of dollars.
13: No, and in fact, the Freedom Foundation has brought a lawsuit of its own saying that the now you've said the law is unconstitutional, right?
0: Yeah, it's a First Amendment violation. I should be able to tell somebody today in the state of Oregon and later down the line in New York and Hawaii that they can leave their union and stop paying union dues without the fear of getting sued. Of course, it's about the Freedom Foundation, but it applies to you, Lars. I mean, it applies to anybody in these states that is, quote, disparaging union membership.
13: So you mean, Aaron, that in theory they could come after me and say, well, Lars, you've got an audience, and we know our audience numbers in the millions, and a certain percentage of those people are union members. They could literally say, we're going to allege that you have 15,000 or 10,000, let's make the math easy, or even 1,000. You've done it to 1,000 union members. You've supplied bad information. You owe us $6 million.
0: No, it's worse than that, because it doesn't have to be union members. It's just the general public. It's not exclusive to union members. If you disparage a union, the union itself can sue you. And one of the other most egregious parts of it is the individual, quote, that is getting conned with this misinterpretation, they are not the ones that can sue you. It's the union. So it's the unions that are behind this, and those are the ones that, you know, they want to defund us. That's their real goal here, is to defund the Freedom Foundation, because we're getting so many members out.
13: Well, and in fact, Aaron, one of the gripes that I've had from people is what they call the free rider argument, that says if the union is out there, you know, advocating for the workers, and then some of the workers say, hey, under Janus, I don't have to pay the dues, that somehow they become free riders. But if that were if that argument were valid, I could say, well, I'm a member of the NRA, and the NRA only has 6 million members, even though we've got more than 100 million gun owners in America. That means we've got free riders who benefit from the advocacy of the NRA, but they don't pay dues. But that's the argument that they use, saying we have to have the right to get these monies out of people, whether they want to be represented by the union or not.
0: Yeah, and the unions obviously control the state legislatures in blue states like Oregon. So if this free rider argument was such a problem, Go to the legislature and change it. Get rid of exclusive representation. The Freedom Foundation would actively support that legislation, because here's the reason why they won't do it, is because they have a monopoly on collective bargaining and grievance disputes from public employees. Public employees, it's not a free rider. They're forced into this crappy representation. They should be able to have the freedom to go to their employer directly if they choose to, or hire another agent that would probably be better than the union and represent themselves. Right now, they're trapped. It's un-American, and it's something that the U.S. Supreme Court needs to address in one of the other cases that we're bringing to the court.
13: Well, and in fact, that's one of the objections I've had to unions. People know I have an anti-union point of view. But I've always said, if you want to belong to a union, go ahead. The Constitution gives you the right of freedom of association, and you have the right of freedom of speech. So you have that as well. And that's what the unions are all about. But to say we're going to hang on to those union members, I know what they're doing. They raise about of the hundreds of millions of dollars they raise, about 80% of it goes to donations to politicians, and they're all Democrats. 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
4: Welcome back to the Lars Larson Show. So imagine this. The FBI starts investigating because 15 industrial-sized agricultural drones have been stolen. These are flying machines, but they're big enough to carry a lot of weight. In other words, a fair amount of pesticide of one kind or another. And then you imagine, what kind of a weapon would that make if you were to load it up with certain kinds of biological or chemical toxic material? Well, it'd be a very good one. Good for the bad guys, not good for the rest of us. I thought we'd bring on Steve Lazarus, who's a retired FBI special agent, United States Air Force veteran, and the author of Call Me Sonny. Steve, welcome back to the program. What should we make of cases like this where these industrial drones just disappear? I understand they've now been found, but they disappear for a period of time and nobody's quite sure where they went.
10: Yeah, thanks for having me on, Lars. I appreciate it. I think you hit it up in your opening comments. Everybody hears this story and they think the exact same thing. If it can carry a lot of this payload of liquid, you know, what could it be loaded with in terms of biological or chemical weapons? And I think that the three big capabilities we have to worry about with something like this is, A, that payload capacity. The second thing is, the fact that they're capable of autonomous flight, this is not a $500 Best Buy drone where you got to grab a joystick and you've got to watch the thing and you got to get some experience with it. You got to be an experienced drone pilot. I mean, that's a skill. As I understand, these are capable of autonomous flight. You can pre-program a GPS route into it. And once you set it off, it's set it and forget it or fire and forget, as we say. And the last thing is just the range and the efficiency that they have. So yeah, that can make a hugely deadly weapon. I was not aware of the fact that they had been found. That's good news.
4: I believe they have been, Steve. That's my latest information, is that they were located, but nobody knows who took them or why.
10: Yeah, and so that's good news for a couple of reasons, because I was thinking about this earlier, and one of the things I was thinking of is, you know, people steal things for different reasons. Sometimes people steal something because it just looks expensive and they think, maybe I'll be able to sell this, or maybe it's just cool and I just want to have it. So if someone stole this and wasn't quite sure what it was they were stealing, I think that lowers the threat a little bit. My concern would be that somebody hired them out, you know, an individual or a third party or an organization hired them out specifically to go get these things, because that third party knows exactly what it is they have and what it is they want to use them for. And I think that the public perception here has been kind of right. Yes, they could be used for very bad purposes, but at the same time, you know, we don't want to go down that rabbit hole and start publicly panicking just because some of these things are missing.
4: Well, and what I thought about, you mentioned the

0: some of these things are missing.
1: Well, and what I thought about, you mentioned the remotely piloted capabilities and being able to program in the piloting. Imagine if you could have one of these devices that was capable of flying to a target, but flying in such a way that it would be difficult to spot, either difficult visually, difficult on radar, difficult in various purposes, flying, you know, and if it could do that entire route and fly it very precisely, you might be able to get to a target without anybody being aware of it. And that would be a powerful capability for somebody intending to do harm somewhere.
0: Yeah, absolutely. These drones can fly low, they can fly slow, they can sneak up on a target. And think about this for a second, really, Lars. You don't have to spray, and I know everybody gets concerned about chemical and biological weapons. I can tell you this used to be something that I worked in quite a bit. Those are pretty fragile. Those are pretty difficult to build. They're pretty difficult to maintain, and they're not as easy to deploy as people would think, especially when you're talking about trying to get to a military grade level. But if you want to cause some panic, you load one of these things up with any kind of an inert whatever. Let's say you're at a large stadium, an outdoor stadium, and a drone flies over and disperses a liquid, and you have no idea what it is. The drone just flies over, misses
1: even a
0: about
1: white
0: half
1: powder.
0: The crowd.
1: Can you imagine just a
0: anything.
1: Generic white powder, and the entire crowd goes completely berserk?
0: Imagine the public, imagine the panic. So I think that's another way that it could be used. Don't want to go down too many rabbit holes, but obviously you don't want to turn a radio show into a how-to primer for a wannabe terrorist. But at the same time, yeah, the possibilities behind this, as soon as I heard about this story, I thought, you know, somebody asked me, so, well, why would the FBI be concerned about this? And my first question was, why would they not be concerned about something like this? I'm glad to hear that the FBI was on it as quickly as they were.
1: I mean, because it has, as you said, even though what people's imagination would tell them you could make it into, but still in all, if you, as you said, if all you wanted to do was panic people, that's one of the ways you could do it. If you wanted to actually, for real, spread some kind of contaminant, either chemical or biological or otherwise, or just lead people to believe that they had been contaminated, that this is the kind of thing that would get the job done. And the fact that 15 of them disappeared, and they're worth a tremendous amount of money. I can't remember how much the value was of each one, but I'm thinking it was in the range of $100,000 each. You're talking about a very expensive commodity, but one that perhaps up till now nobody thought we have to worry that somebody might try to steal these things. Well, they're expensive, and as you said, somebody might see the opportunity to either steal them for the money or steal them for the potential bad uses.
0: Yeah, and that second scenario, that's the one that scares me the most. And it doesn't even have to be necessarily a human target that you might direct it against. If it can spray pesticides, if it can spray fertilizer, it could spray Roundup. You could send it over some crop that you wanted to destroy, and you could use it for crop destruction. You could use it for property damage. There's so many things you could use these things for, nefarious things, obviously, other than their intended purpose. And I just kind of hope that as a private citizen now, I kind of hope that the people who maintain these things and who use them, I hope that, you know, without the government having to walk in and set conditions for them, I hope that they just take better care of this stuff in the future because of the public safety hazard that they do represent if they ever go missing again.
1: I think that is absolutely true. That's Steve Lazarus. Steve is a retired FBI special agent, United States Air Force veteran, and the author of Call Me Sonny. So, Steve, thank you very much. I appreciate the time. Hey, do you want another summer like last summer where you barely slept at all because you are too hot all night long? 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
1: When I was told I had a brain tumor, my life disappeared in a moment. I feared for my future, but even more, I feared for the ones I love. How would they move on without me? But when my doctor told me about the Gamma Knife of Spokane, everything changed. I can get my brain tumor treated in just one day and continue living the life I love. Because of Gamma Knife, I have hope.
2: 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The Kennedy Center Board of Trustees voting to shut the Performing Arts Center down.
3: The vote to immediately shutter the iconic building came about an hour after a federal judge blocked the Kennedy Center Board from adding a tribute to President Donald Trump on the Performing Arts Center. The Kennedy Center Board, filled with Trump's hand-picked appointees, tried to include a tribute to Trump on the building facade after the same judge in May blocked renaming the center after the president.
2: ABC's Peter Haralambos. After Macklemore was yanked from Ed Sheeran's tour after making pro-Palestinian remarks at a show in New Jersey, four of Sheeran's supporting acts abruptly quit in solidarity with Macklemore. In western Yemen, the conflict widening, Iran-backed Houthi forces claiming new territory, threatening critical shipping lanes in the Red Sea. The House this evening voted 232 to 147 to kill a Democratic-led effort by retiring Congressman Al Green of Texas to impeach President Trump over U.S. Immigration and Customs Enforcement killings. This is ABC News.
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5: Good Tuesday, I'm Jason Valentine with 4 News Now. Here's your First Alert Weather Forecast. Overnight tonight, we expect partly cloudy skies and a low of 46. Tomorrow, the sun is going to return. Should be there by your morning commute. High of 72. We expect mid to upper 70s for the rest of the week. Enjoy.
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8: Tonight, the major Supreme Court decision that has Spokane election officials breathing easier and what it means for your ballot. Then, reportedly leaked crime scene photos and more heartbreak for victims' families in the U of I murders case. Tonight on 4 News Now.
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21: Welcome back to the Lars Larson Show. Well, one of the promises that President Trump made, and he's kept most of his promises, Donald Trump promised to crush Big Pharma. But drug prices, well, in some cases, they're still going up. His entire drug pricing agenda, smoke and mirrors, or is it something absolutely real? Well, I thought we'd talk to an expert about it. So I want to bring on Dr. Jeremy Levin, the leading biotech industry veteran and author of the new book, Biotech in the Balance. Dr. Levin, welcome to the program. How are you?
22: Lars, welcome.
21: If I've done you any disservice, is it Levin or Levin? Because I know people who are both.
22: It doesn't matter which one, but it's Levin, in fact.
21: Okay, yeah. I got it right. So, Dr. Levin, tell me this. Are drug prices being held down by the actions of President Trump, or was that promise not fulfilled?
22: Well, drug prices, there is a long history of drug prices not being held down by pretty much anything. What happens here, Lars, is very complex. But the bottom line is the president has endeavored and has reached agreement with 17 of the large pharmaceutical companies and wants to now pursue this. But these are drugs that are really at the end of their lives. And so they should be going generic. We have a very good way of dealing with this. And when they do go generic, they'll be cheap. But at the same time, you and I both know what is wrong with this is not so much the price. It's the fact that somebody has to go to CVS, Walmart, whatever, and shell out of their pocket cash for a drug that they've already paid for in insurance. That's not right.
21: No, I would agree it's not right. And so how do we go about fixing that? And especially when it comes to generics, my understanding is that an awful lot of people who complain about the price of one drug, if you said, well, why don't you use the generic version, the one that used to be a prescription drug very recently, but now is in the public domain and can be purchased relatively inexpensively, is that an unreasonable thing to tell somebody who's on a particular pharmaceutical, unless their medical diagnosis requires them to use the latest, greatest, still under copyright or still under patent drug?
22: Lars, you're 100% correct there. I led the largest generic company in the world, giving 1 in 6 pills to everybody, actually. 90% of prescriptions are generics. Where you run into trouble is you run into the insurance companies who say, look, you're sick, go and try a generic, which is an old drug.
21: Yep.
22: And by the way, come back after you've tried it, and then let's see if it works. That's not right. You've got a new drug. Stepping through the generic is craziness. That's not good medicine. You go for the best. Every American deserves the best medicine, and any insurance company is just trying to make money off that individual by saying, go for that the old drug, not the new one. If the new drug works better, why are we not paying for them people to use it?
21: Well, Dr. Levin, you just brought up an interesting point. The insurance company shouldn't be making any money on the drugs at all. Any more than when I get my car repaired, as long as in fact, for the insurance company to own the auto shop and say, go to our shop and have it repaired there, would be like a pharmaceutical or an insurance company say, go and buy this pharmaceutical from a company we also own. Do we have that kind of arrangement in America?
22: We sure do. It's really uncomfortable, and it's something we shouldn't have. The pharmaceutical companies make money off it. They built a thing many years ago called Pharmacy Benefits Manager. These guys are middlemen. They were designed originally with the idea that they would actually reduce prices by helping negotiate prices.
21: Right.
22: Except for one small little thing. They take a percentage of the price. The pharmaceutical companies, there were about 20, 30 of these actually, these guys about 6, 8 years ago. The insurance companies realized that they were incredibly profitable because they were taking a percentage and they were demanding that the prices go up so they take a percentage of the rising price. They bought them. Now there are 5 of them and they basically are raking in money across the board in the insurance companies. They account for goodly portion, and maybe as high as 50% of the price of a drug that you pay, and they do nothing in the interim. So you have the scientist who invents it, the pharmaceutical money company that takes the risk in the biotech company to develop it. You have the pharmaceutical company who now has to produce it, get the regulatory, and spend hundreds of millions of dollars on it. And then you have the CVSs, et cetera, who are distributing it. In the middle from all of that is the PBM who basically sits there. And it's a big cha-ching, frankly. It shouldn't be there.
21: Well, it's funny because Dr. Levin, you know, there are lots of other products where they've shortened that chain quite a bit. I mean, you want to buy a washer dryer, you can go to, you know, one of the big box stores, or in some cases, you can go right to the manufacturer and say, hey, can you ship that washer right to my front door? And the manufacturer makes money because they're not going through a third party. But in this case, they've invented the third party, the middle manager, because they own the middle manager as well. It sounds like the kind of thing that antitrust laws would prevent from happening, doesn't it?
22: It surely does. And I know there are some moves in Congress right now, but I know if the president slapped the table and said, solve this, we could solve it in a minute. Get legislation going that, in fact, puts these guys out of business and lets the real innovators, the people in America who are really innovating, the 1,000 biotech companies, the 50 large pharmaceutical companies, and hold them accountable. If they're trying to raise prices, okay, fine. Let's have a discussion with them. But the middlemen, they should be gone.
21: Yeah, in fact, if anything, you would hope that at some point when you say, like, I take metformin every day, you'd say, whoever's making that, ship it straight from the manufacturer straight to the patient, and we'll bypass everybody else. I mean, I'm not necessarily interested in getting rid of CVS or Walgreens, but on the other hand, why shouldn't I be able to buy the product directly from the people who make it and shorten that supply chain altogether?
22: The shorter the supply chain from the person who is manufacturing it to you, the better it is. No ifs, ands, or buts.
21: Now, when you say in your book, Dr. Levin, I want to do this before we run out of time. Biotech and the balance. What do you mean by that?
22: Well, biotech are the 1,000 companies who are not earning any money. They're basically investing money to invent new novel drugs. What we are, the strongest in the world, the science has never been better. It is extraordinary. But they depend on something very fundamental. They depend on the science in America. They depend upon a very predictable FDA. And then they predict what they need is a ability to get to the patients. What's happening is with the NIH being rattled, we're not getting the science going. With the FDA in turmoil, that's not happening. So investors are walking away from biotech.
21: Now, that doesn't make any sense at all. Dr. Levin, thank you very much. I appreciate the time. By the way, you know, we all have to deal with computers these days. I've got them all around me in my studio. So are you sick like I am of dealing with a slow computer? 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
1: Welcome back to the Lars Larson Show. It's Conspiracy Theory Thursday, and I'm glad to be with you, and I'm always glad to take your calls. We'll get to those calls in a moment at 866-HEY-LARS. That's 866-439-5277. Send your emails to talk@larslarson.com. Well, President Trump is trying to save a historical site from radical activists and present American history more accurately, and now he's being sued for it. Should the left get to decide how America's story gets told, and should radical activists be allowed to turn our founding fathers into villains? I thought we'd talk to Jeffrey Anderson, who's president of the American Main Street Initiative. Jeffrey, welcome back to the program, and have I overstated this problem?
2: No, not at all, Lars. It's exactly what's going on.
1: So describe for my audience where this is happening in the current example we're talking about.
2: So this is at Independence Park in Philadelphia, hallowed ground for our republic. It's the park that Independence Hall is right there, where the Declaration of Independence was approved, where the Constitutional Convention took place. And right across the street is are the ruins of the house where President Washington and President Adams served for most of their presidencies in the early days of the Republic, back when the Capitol was in Philadelphia. Yeah. And there were signs up at the President's House site there that were put up during the Obama administration, actually, that were just condemning of George Washington. I mean, Washington came off as the most criticized person at Independence Park. I mean, the hero of our revolution, most criticized. It's unbelievable. The whole thing, I mean, you could have said so much about the Washington presidency, the Adams presidency. Instead, 25 of the 30 signs were about slavery or race relations, all because Washington had brought a few slaves north with him to the house. And so the Trump administration, to its immense credit, took down the signs that the Park Service did under Trump, and then the city of Philadelphia sued. A Bush appointee judge said that the Trump administration had to put the signs back up, and then now it's been appealed. The Third Circuit Court is dealing with the issue, and right now it's sitting there sort of with half the signs up and half down, but it's at least great that half of them are gone, because they were extremely condemning of Washington.
1: Well, Jeff, tell me this, because I've been told you go by Jeff, but Jeff, why is it any business of the city of Philadelphia how the National Park Service is run? Isn't there a problem there?
2: Yeah, well, the city of Philadelphia was pushed by a lot of radical activists to put this exhibit up. I mean, people that were, this group called ATTACK, headed up by a guy named Michael Cord, convinced them and the Park Service to put this exhibit up that would condemn Washington. And Cord has said things like ATTACK, his group, celebrates anti-Fourth of July Day. Cord has said that people who celebrate the 4th of July are traitors. These are the kind of people who are influencing this site. And so Philadelphia thinks that they control the site. It's really, I think it's almost certain the Park Service has the legal authority to do this. And then the Park Service has, importantly, has generated new signs for the site. They've produced these terrific new signs that are up online, and they talk about the house and like what actually happened there, and they talk about how they talk about slavery in a much more nuanced, balanced, manner that is much fairer, and they're basically reclaiming the site for the American people. Hopefully, the federal courts will allow them to do it.
1: I guess what I wonder about, Jeff, is do you think any of the, I'm talking to Jeff Anderson, who's the president of the American Main Street Initiative, do the Democrats understand that turnabout is fair play, and that, you know, for all the heroes they may have, you know, you can go back and find nasty things to say about just about anybody. And in fact, you know, I do it on this show occasionally. I'll talk about how, you know, there are things about MLK that I admired. There are also things about MLK that I thought were absolutely fraudulent on his behalf, and say, you want to do this with Washington and say, we're going to reach back, we're going to tell school kids, this guy was a bad guy, you shouldn't believe in him at all. I think what they really want is they want people to hate America. But do you understand, if you're going to criticize Washington, we can take current contemporary heroes, Bill Clinton, for example, Ted Kennedy, for example, FDR, for example, to go back a little further. I mean, there are all kinds of bad things you can say about all those people if you want to.
2: Yeah, that's exactly right. I mean, with this witch hunt mentality, nobody is safe. But I think you're right. That's what they want to do. They want to discredit the founders and in the process try to discredit the Constitution and our founding principles. Because, you know, they don't really believe in them, the radical leftists. They don't. And so they go after Washington. I mean, it's really incredible because people would go there and the only person who has a statue on the north side of Independence Hall is George Washington because he's the most essential American. And visitors must have had whiplash because they see the statue of Washington and then they turn around and they see Washington accused of immorality and, injustice. And it says that he mocked this, the nation's pretense to be a beacon of liberty and, signs that say Washington's deceit and Washington's death and a new hope for freedom. I mean, just incredible stuff. And so hopefully the Trump, administration's replacement signs will get up there soon.
1: Well, let's hope so. And once they're up, can we get them to stay up and maybe even have the Park Service say, we're going to take a neutral point of view, that if we're going to present information, you can present the good and the bad. But if you're going to play the game this way, expect it to be played to both different directions for both liberal heroes and conservative heroes alike.
2: Yeah, that's pretty much what we've done throughout our whole history, I think. If you go to historic sites, you go to museums, it's always been pretty even-handed, pretty neutral, except for, like, the last 5 years in particular. And almost anything that has been put up in the last 5 years, you can just tell. It's got this woke agenda, saying the founders were oppressors. And I mean, the site acted as if the founders had introduced slavery to America and George Washington was almost single-handedly responsible for it. I mean, this is the guy who freed his slaves in his will and set a phenomenal example. I think the founding generation did more to eliminate slavery in this country than any other generation in America other than the one that spilled blood during the Civil War. So, I mean, our founders should be celebrated, but they should be celebrated in a way that's very historically accurate and informative and doesn't gloss over the bad things as well as presenting the good. But this is just a mess that the Trump administration, thankfully, is trying to fix.
1: Jeff, where can my audience find out more about the American Main Street Initiative?
2: AmericanMainStreet.org is our AmericanMainStreet.org is our email.
1: Jeff, I appreciate you coming on the program. That's Jeff Anderson from the American Main Street Initiative. 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
8: Now in 4 News Now, a Supreme Court decision blocks the Trump administration's push for mail-in voter restrictions. Coming up, why the Spokane County Elections Office says it's relieved by the decision.
9: And another cloudy and cool day, but changes are coming as soon as tomorrow. I'll get you prepared, my First Alert weather forecast.
10: And the Spokane County Public, or rather Spokane Public Schools renewal levy on the November ballot. Coming up, why some voters are hesitant about this renewal. Live on 4 News Now and streaming on KXLY Plus. You're watching 4 News Now at 5. And we are starting with breaking news. Washington State Patrol says a driver may have been involved in a domestic violence situation while on the road. Thanks for being with us tonight. I'm Robin Nance.
8: And I'm Derek Dice. This incident caused a collision with three other vehicles, and one person was sent to the hospital. This is still an active scene, and lanes on both sides of the bridge are currently shut down. We have a reporter on the scene right now working to get us more information. We'll be sure to bring updates to you as they become available right here and on our website, KXLY.com.
10: And within the last hour, the Spokane Sheriff's Office released the name of the deputy involved in last week's deadly shooting outside Evergreen Middle School. School Resource Deputy Brian Lawler shot and killed 20-year-old Joel Mallon last week. Court records show Mallon called 911 claiming there was a man with a gun near the school. When Deputy Lawler responded, security video shows Mallon charged toward the deputy's vehicle with what appears to be a gun. Lawler opened fire, killing Mallon. Lawler is on paid administrative leave during the investigation, which is standard protocol. We are 2 months away from the November election, and the U.S. Supreme Court says the way we vote in Washington is good enough for them.
8: The Trump administration wanted to impose restrictions on mail-in ballots, which would have thrown voting in Washington into turmoil with the last-minute switch back to polling stations. Derek Strom is live at the Spokane County Elections Office, and Derek, everything is in motion for November.
11: Derek, Robin, elections workers are already sorting through ballots and preparing to send them out for the midterm election in November. The Spokane County Auditor says that pivoting from mail-in voting would be very costly for the county. Washington is one of only 8 states that does all voting by mail. Elections workers say the Supreme Court decision did not interrupt their normal timeline for preparing ballots. The elections office says it was preparing contingency plans in case the Supreme Court ruled to restrict mail-in voting.
12: Thankfully, we don't have to put into place because they would have been very difficult, they would have been very costly, and they would have meant that voters would have had to take a lot more effort to get their ballot.
11: County Auditor Vicki Dalton says they will be sending out more than 300,000 ballots over the next month for the midterm elections. Those ballots are expected to be sent out starting on October 14th. And for any fire survivors that may need to change their mailing address, you can go to vote.wa.gov. Live in Spokane, Derek Strom, 4 News Now.
8: All right, Derek, thank you. Continuing our For the People coverage, Spokane voters will decide whether to keep paying certain levy taxes for schools.
10: And people already pay this tax. The question is whether to renew it. Right now, property owners pay $2.50 per $1,000 of assessed value. Under state law, that is the most a school district can charge. For a home valued at $400,000, for example, that's about $1,000 a year. If the levy passes, you would keep paying that amount. Natalie Keller tells us how the district and taxpayers feel about it.
13: While some people are okay with continuing to pay for the schools, others worry that that tax will add up for them as costs increase across the board.
14: If the levy passes, it would help fund academics, services, and activities and athletics. Some voters say supporting students is their priority.
15: Whether you have kids or not, these are going to be the children that are growing up in making decisions for our communities in the future and members of our community. And so I think pouring into those students is always the best option.
14: Another voter says he has mixed feelings about the levy.
16: I always feel like we're paying too many taxes, but at the same spot, good, because we need programs, security, or sports or any kind of thing that's going to give the school district an advantage to give the kids a better experience.
14: The school district says inflation has already made money tight. They've already had to cut as many as 150 jobs per year for the last 3 years.
17: We're cutting into the bone marrow of the school district. Not unlike many of our other school districts across our county and our state, school districts are cutting into the bone marrow of their services that they provide to kids.
14: If the levy passes, those renewed taxes will start in 2028.